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9: Halftime here in the fire pit, and wow, what a second quarter for the home side. They lead this one by 18 points, 59 plays 41. Jamie Hamilton and Michael Thompson here with you on The Collective and on 91.3 Sport FM. We appreciate you tuning in for the first half and hopefully for the second half of our Sunday afternoon doubleheader. But like I mentioned, that second quarter, 36-18, Tomo. We don't have our box score yet to see what the breakdown of those points were, and we will absolutely get to that as soon as possible. But the Phoenix, this is just how quick they can get on a roll. And once they get on any kind of a roll, they are impossible to slow down.
10: Absolutely. And a lot of players really stood up in that second quarter in particular. Dash Daniels, Giannis Marin, probably the best quarter I've seen him play so far this season. 6 points, 3 boards, 1 assist, 2 blocks is his box score after 12 minutes on the floor. Angus Glover coming off and doing damage off the bench as per usual. 6 points, 4 boards for him. And then Nathan Sobey standing up. As true leaders do, Nathan Sobey just says sometimes, guys, give me the ball, get out of my way, let me go to work because I know exactly what I'm doing. And also, as I mentioned too, just the speed the Phoenix have right now in their legs, the Hawks just cannot contain them. And then another thing too, which you point out quite rightly, the Hawks were allergic in getting it out of the backcourt. They could not get their hands on the ball and they could not get out of the backcourt for a few minutes towards the back end of that second quarter. The Phoenix had some easy looks there, but that's just disappointing for the Hawks after what was a solid start for them in that first term.
9: Well, just the 4 turnovers in that second quarter for them, which isn't, you know, the worst thing in the world, but it was the timing and the repeated turnovers. That's the real concern for them. Look, the Phoenix have not been great defensively
7: so far this season.
10: No, they haven't.

0: And they, honestly, they weren't really that great last year. They're, you know, kind of sixth on, I believe they were sixth in defensive rating. They turn the ball over a fair bit. They, you know, they get beat pretty easily. They give up a whole bunch of points, but they score a lot of points. That's kind of how they can get away with it. So the fact that this Phoenix defense was so strangling and was made to look probably at times a lot better than it actually is has to be a concern for Coach Tatum and the Hawks.
1: Yeah. And I think as well, just, again, frustration. Again, they're letting their emotions fall over, similar to the first quarter. They were able to contain in that first quarter, but then I think the second quarter, it really got to them as well. And one player I'm going to point out who has been very disappointing has been Dabo Hickey. I think Hickey's he's just been very disappointing in his first half for the Illawarra Hawks. Nothing is going right for Hickey. He's committed, you know, he committed a tech, he committed a foul, he's missing shots, he's just dropped his head a bit too. I think he's visibly frustrated, visibly upset with how he's playing right now. So for me particularly, I think David Hickey needs to really stand up in his second quarter. Johnny Narco, I want to see a bit more from him in that second quarter after a tremendous first quarter. The only real player I can really say that's been consistent has been McCurr Maker. I think Maker's been the only consistent player for the Hawks on the floor so far for them, in particular in that second quarter.
0: Yeah, and he's only been, you know, associated. He's only been in the gong for a couple of days as well. I mean, you're right. He's been a revelation for the Hawks. 8 points, 3 rebounds, 4 of 6 from the field. The only misses are a couple of threes that he's taken. And, I mean, the second that he makes one of those, he's, you know, a threat from anywhere on the court, really. But he just provides a completely different look for the Hawks, a look that, you know, they haven't had for years, really, since, well, I mean, they had it, like, they did have JaVale McGee last year. That's, you know, something that they absolutely did have. But yeah, you're right. It's a look, a different look, and one where he's not as big of a threat, or as big as a ball magnet and a offensive kind of necessity as JaVale was last year. So there's plenty for the Hawks to like. There's plenty that they need to fix, and they need to fix it pretty quick, smart. Quick break from us here. We'll be right back with the third quarter. Halftime here at the Fire Pit. The Phoenix lead this one by 18 points. This is Phoenix Basketball on 91.3 Sport FM and on The Collective.
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1: Of course, some of the players that I wanted to stand up in this second half too for both sides. I've already mentioned one, Dave O'Hickey.
0: Yep.
1: For the Illawarra Hawks, I need him to definitely stand up in this second half alongside Johnny Narkle. And then on the Phoenix side, they've been fantastic, but I do want to see more from maybe a catch Aaliyah. Aaliyah's done really good for the centimetres on the floor, but I feel like he could just contribute a little bit more for my liking, I think, for this Phoenix outfit for the second half too. So if there's going to be a player to stand up in the second half, will be a catch Aaliyah, and fortunately he won't be taking part to start this third quarter, but I think he can make a bit of an impact coming off the bench though, can a catch Aaliyah. We've seen what he'd be able to do at NBL 1 South level, and I think he can definitely make a huge impact to try and extend his lead for the Phoenix Hammer.
0: So both sides are back to their starting fives as we're underway, and Milton Doyle immediately comes up with a turnover, throws down the jam. Perfect start to the visitors. We saw the second half turnaround for them in their first home game of the season. Sobey straight up the other way, no good on that three. And now Martin brings the ball up. Swakala Bullock. Froling at half court. Tyler Harvey with a head full of steam. Lobs it up to Froling. Gets the catch. Stuck on the baseline. Has to get rid of it. Martin pulls up in the mid-range. Hand in his face. Shot's no good. Lucky break there for the Phoenix. Mays ball on the deck. Lobs it up to Hunter. Tips it. Can't get it to go. But he'll head to the free throw line as Keelan Martin gets called for the hands foul.
1: Not a bad start for the Hawks. But again,
0: yeah, very good start for the Hawks.
1: Very good start for them. Just unlucky there, I believe, for Keelan Martin for the mid-range there. To, again, it was a tough shot for him, but it was probably the right shot selection at the end of the day. And now sends Jordy Hunt to the line to shoot two here. First free throws of this second half, grown away the Southeast Melbourne Phoenix, 45 seconds in their lead by 16.
0: Three double-doubles last season for Jordy Hunter, where he was 10th in field goal percentage and 4th in three-point percentage amongst qualified players.
1: I know he relished the handful of games he played for the Knox Raiders in the NBL 1 South Season 2.
0: Can't get the second to fall. 60 plays 43. 50 seconds gone in this third quarter. Doyle off to Froling at half court. Hand off to Tyler Harvey. Turns back from whence he came. Pulls the trigger for three. It's no good. And the rebound falls in the hands of the Phoenix. Sobey with the numbers advantage. Gets to the basket himself. No one wanted to stop him. So he walks in unabided. 62-43, 70 seconds gone. Doyle in the mid-range. That's no good. And the Phoenix are back to playing with a little bit of pace. Sobey slips the screen from Hunter, gets to the ring himself again. No good. Hunter cleans up the mess. Margin back north of 20. It's 21 right now. 90 seconds gone.
1: By the way, that last 5 minutes of that second quarter, the Phoenix went on a 24-8 run in that last 5 minute period.
0: Yeah, ridiculous stuff. Doyle. Now Harvey in the corner, 12 on the shot clock. Rolling up top, uncomfortable territory for him. He's got to pass it off. He finds Doyle, right side 45, 5 on the shot clock. Slip pass off the foot of Jordy Hunter. So a fresh 14 here for the visitors. As Coach Tatum barks instructions, a whole lot of nothing on that possession. What can they do on this second chance?
1: They need rhythm going now, the Hawks.
0: Rolling outside 3, 10 on the shot clock, spins, head down, gets to the basket, late whistle comes. We might be getting a coach's challenge as Jordy Hunter is called for the foul. Didn't do a whole lot wrong.
1: Josh King was very happy to get up really quickly. He was keen to do a coach's challenge there.
0: Well, the look from assistant coach Luke Brennan was just don't, it's not worth the risk.
1: Yep.
0: So Froling hits to the line for the first time this afternoon.
1: Got the first one to go down. As we saw last night, two Hammer, United and the Taipans, none of them used their coach's challenge. There was no need for them. So it's probably best if you don't need to use it. It's good to have, but if you don't need to use it, don't use it.
0: Break glass in case of emergency
1: exactly.
0: type thing.
1: Exactly.
0: Froling goes 2 for 2, which is, I think, the first time this season he's done that. He was 4 of 11 coming into the ball game. 64-45, 2 minutes gone in this third quarter. Skylar Mays, patient at half court. Loses the defender. Gets to the basket. No good. Tanner Krebs comes flying in. He'll head to the free throw line for a pair as Tyler Harvey is just not ready. You look at this replay on the screen. Just no box out on Krebs. And he says, well, fine, I'll walk in myself. Now, I have noticed with Tanner Krebs.
1: Yeah.
0: So he used to play for a blue team last year. Now he's playing for a green team. Played for a blue team in the offseason as well. Why is he still wearing blue shoes?
1: I was wondering where you're going with this.
0: One thing that does my head in.
1: Yes.
0: Is when the shoes don't match the uniform. Blue shoes with a green team. Can't have it.
1: I mean, that's what you get on Phoenix Basketball through our Perth listeners. Hello again to you.
0: 66-45, he goes perfect 2 for 2. Martin creates a bit of space, a little bit of bully ball, and it's good.
1: That's much better there from Keelan Martin, and they just need to get into a bit more of a rhythm like that, the Hawks.
0: 66-47, 2.5 minutes to go. Oh, gone, I should say. Schwartz, tough three, hand in his face. It didn't matter at all. Ridiculous from Deshaun Schwartz. 69-47, tick over 7 minutes to go. In quarter number 3, Harvey and Froling mess up the handoff. Stays with the Hawks somehow. 7 seconds here for Martin. Gets to the free throw line. Swakala Bordic has to release it quickly. It's no good. Loose ball. Tyler Harvey wants it more. Little left-hand runner is always good with Tyler Harvey. You cannot stop that.
1: 10 points now for Harvey on the game.
0: 69-49. Sobey with some space for 3, left it short. Good box out by Sam Froling, but it'll stay with the Hawk, with the Phoenix, I should say.
1: He hesitated there on the box out, though, Sam Froling, because he thought Keelan Martin was going to go for the rock there, but not to be on that occasion. Sam Froling sort of hesitated for the half a second, and now the Phoenix will get possession back here with the fresh 14 on the shot clock.
0: Harvey and Froling taking a seat. Maker and Greeter back in. Schwartz off the inbound. He's just hit one. Wedgie. And we got a wedgie. A Sunday afternoon wedgie in the fire pit.
1: We love that. Haven't seen a wedgie in NBL in quite some time.
0: That might actually be the first this season, you're right.
1: I think so, yeah.
0: So possession arrow goes the way of the Hawks. Full court pressure, Glover with the immediate steal.
1: Commentator's curse, I'm blaming you for that, Hammer.
0: Well, this is Phoenix basketball.
1: Yep.
0: You're the Phoenix fan.
1: Yep, true.
0: Sobey with 14 on the shot clock up top. Gets a screen from Hunter. Left side ring. Gets to the basket with relative ease. Margin back north of 20. Swakala Bullock walks it over half court.
1: They're just humming now, the Phoenix. Absolutely humming.
0: Doyle pushed all the way back to half court, draws a crowd, gets to the basket, draws the contact. That's called on Jordy Hunter. He knows it immediately. And Josh King is probably the only coach I've seen who sits down in frustration. He grabbed the water bottle. He sat down. He's straight back up. He sat for all of 2 seconds.
1: Yeah. Now he's just having some words with Jordy Hunter. Some choice words.
0: Well, that's his fourth foul. That's why he's so frustrated. Yeah, long conversation between King and Jordy Hunter as Giannis Marin is back on the floor.
1: 9-6 are Jordy Hunter's numbers this afternoon,
0: which is bang on his season average.
1: 11 minutes of court time.
0: That's a little bit below his average. As Doyle goes 2-for-2, 71-51, 6 minutes to go in this third period.
1: And the Hawks just need to sort of just teeter back the lead a little bit too, just keep doing the fundamentals right.
0: They need to get some stops. That's the main thing right now. Sobey playing with it. Great ball movement. Glover open on the 45. It's no good. Ball's going to stay with... Oh, no, it's going to go the way of the Hawks as Marin gets called for the foul.
1: He can't believe it.
0: Tangled up with Maker.
1: That's a small win there for Illawarra.
0: Well, there's an immediate look at the replay, and Josh King is going to use his coach's challenge. We've already had one successful coach's challenge in this ball game. Can we have a second? There's 5:51 left in quarter number three. Phoenix lead this one by 20. 71 plays 51. Giannis Marin immediately when the whistle was blown and the official pointed the way of the Hawks was like, what do we mean? So there's a little bit of confidence in this call.
1: It'll be a win for both the Phoenix and the Hawks if they can both have successful coaches challenge. And it's going to be close. Like, it could go either way, this coaches challenge.
0: On whether well, we don't get a replay in the stadium anymore, which is really quite annoying. But you're right, I think the main thing for the Hawks right now is they just got to knuckle down and get some stops. They've given up 71 points through nearly 25 minutes. Well, barely 24 minutes of time. That is absolutely not going to be the way as the coach's challenge is unsuccessful. Marin will be called for his first foul. And the Hawks will take possession.
1: And that's a small win for the Hawks. An unsuccessful coach's challenge. Now can they convert that into points to try and teeter back of this lead? That's the burning question. Now they've got to be really smart with how they handle the rock in this possession.
0: Yeah. So the Phoenix will stick with their patented full court pressure. Patterson, Swakala, Bullock, Narkle, Maker, and Doyle. The five on the floor for the Hawks. As Patterson lobs it up to Maker. Perfect way to come out of the timeout. 71-53.
1: And one of those men has been making a profound impact consistently this afternoon for the Hawks. And it's one that I want to make a consistent, profound impact for the Hawks who's on the floor right there.
0: He's Schwartz. Gets to the basket. Worried out of the points. One of the foul. Wasn't going to get it. Swakala Bullock. Thought about the three. They'll reset now through Doyle. Guarded by Glover. Off balance. High off the glass. Tough hit by Doyle.
1: It's better for Milwaukee. Much better. The last two possessions have been clean.
0: Sobey now right side 45. Finds Schwartz. Worried out of the shot by Maker. Swings it to Krebs. No good on the three from the left side wing. Maker pulls down the rebound. Draws another foul. That's on Deshaun Schwartz. Number two for him. And the fourth team foul already on the Phoenix.
1: This has been a better look. In the last minute or so, the Hawks, as you mentioned, play a bit of defense.
0: Yep.
1: Put pressure on the Phoenix. That's what they've done. And then convert those stops into points. And that's what they've done in the last two possessions, the Hawks. And this is good. Justin Taylor will be very happy with how they've been able to just go back to basics a little bit, Illawarra.
0: Swakala Bullock over half court. Margin is at 16 halfway through this third quarter. It's been as big as 22. So it's a nice little 6-0 run here. Doyle. Head down again, dumps it off this time to Maker from the free throw line, extending his range.
1: 8-0 run now for the Hawks.
0: continuing to chip away. Daniels. And a reset now through Glover up top. 14 on the shot clock. Right on the split line. Gets the screen from Marin. Glover to the basket. Hangs in the air. Draws the contact. Great contortionist work there by Angus Glover.
1: Which is unfortunate for Illawarra because their biggest scoring run was a 9-0 run in that first quarter. So they've come close to having that 8-0 run. But now Angus Glover going to the line, who's pretty good from the foul line. He's probably going to cut that 8-0 run and give that to an end there for Illawarra.
0: Doyle called for that foul, number one for him. Third team foul on the Hawks as Angus Glover heads to the free throw line. 2 of 6 this season. The free throw shooting by most clubs, but by the Phoenix specifically, has been left lacking, shall we say.
1: I mean, you've been very, very big on this, the free throw shooting.
0: Well, I mean, the Hawks are ninth in the league at 64%. That's awful. Well, second one's missed, but Aaliyah gets the rebound. Draws another foul. That one's on Maker again. Well, that's his first, I should say.
1: That's now 3 of 7 for the season with Angus Glover from the foul line.
0: That's not good. 3 of 8.
1: 3 of 8, my apologies.
0: I was going to say.
1: So, got to carry the one.
0: Good maths, Tomo.
1: Thank you. So that's at 40%. Again, maths wasn't my strong suit in high school.
0: 3 of 8, that's less than 40%.
1: 30, I'm not even going to try and figure it out.
0: It's not worth it. We're here to talk basketball.
1: I'm not doing quick maths.
0: Catch a Leah. Well, he's good from the free throw line. 73-57, a tick over 4 minutes left. Quarter number three. Oh, hospital pass, but stays with the Hawks somehow through Swakala Bullock.
1: Good hustle there from Akechalia, though.
0: Just gets over half court as well. 14 seconds, and this possession hasn't even started yet for Illawarra. Doyle up top. It's at 7 now. Splits the defense. The lob up for Maker, who throws down the hammer.
1: 14 points now for McCaw Maker in this game.
0: He's come to play in this one. This is a different looking Illawarra when he's on the floor. Daniels in the corner. A little bit too overzealous there with Swakala Bullock. Called for the foul. He doesn't like it.
1: I just realised I'm in control of the 3-2-1 for this game as well. I will say...
0: Don't tell Mick Randall.
1: No.
0: Oh, well, actually, please tell Mick Randall.
1: Well,
0: he can have a go at you this time, not at me.
1: Well, I mean, it'll be up on our social media at On The Collective anyway. So feel free to have a look at that on X in about...
0: No, it's
1: 37, 38
0: it's
1: minutes
0: Twitter.
1: Time.
0: It's Twitter. The dash to the line as the Hawks are over the limit.
1: I will say Maker is actually in my top three right now because I think just the impact of being able to make from an Illawarra standpoint puts him in our top three.
0: 100%.
1: Right now.
0: Dash no good on the first free throw. And he goes empty. The Phoenix... have actually shot the free throws decently this ball game. 72%, 21 of 29, but well, that's the dash of old there, going empty out the charity stripe. 73-59, 3.5 minutes left in this third period. Hickey over half court, he's just checked back in. Doyle up top, guarded by Daniels. Slip pass to Maker, but is left a little bit behind. He wants to put it on the deck. Tries to take Marin to work. The shot's no good. Loose ball. Ball's going to stay with Illawarra. Fresh 14 for them as well. 3 minutes to change the play. Third score. Let's lock in now. So 3-point line extended is the inbound. Patterson gets to the basket. Passes away. It's deflected. 7 seconds here for Doyle. He calls a clear out because he's one out with Aaliyah. Wants to take him dancing. Gets past him way too easily and explodes to the ring for two.
1: That's good for Milton Doyle. Knew exactly what to do there. Found the runway and went to work there. Good drive for the layup.
0: 73-61. 2 minutes 40 left. Sobey found a bit of space off the Marin screen and makes it go down for three. Patterson playing point guard duties right now. Guarded by Glover. Hickey all the way back to half court. Now Doyle inside the Hungry Jack circle. 9 seconds on the shot clock. Step back, lost his footing. Hickey in the dunker spot. Extra pass to Narkle in the corner. Gets the triple to drop. Hawks are looking good on offense. They just need some stops. Margin cut back to 12.
1: 8 points now for Johnny Narkle. Great three there.
0: Sobey off the screen. Finds more space again. Same spot, same play, same result.
1: You know the Phoenix are on when Nathan Sobey's on. 24 points now for the leader of this team.
0: Margin is at 15. Hawks doing a good enough job of scoring right now. They just need some stops. Doyle forced all the way back to half court. He's got another mismatch on Aaliyah with 7 on the shot clock. The script is the same. The script writers are getting bored. This time, Doyle goes straight to Narkle. Back-to-back triples for Johnny Narkle.
1: Well done there by Milton Doyle. Decided to go complete.
0: Oh, Narkle.
1: Go again.
0: Pulls up. Sobey lost his footing. Shot's no good. Patterson with the rebound. He tips it in for two. Sobey frustrated with himself. He just slipped over.
1: Narkle was bound to have a heat check shot eventually. DJ heat check shot there, but great work from Narkle in the last two attempts there at least.
0: Dash in the corner. Just like that. Responds with one. Final minute now. 82-69. Doyle, what a third quarter he's had. Blocked off the glass by Aaliyah, but cleaned up again by Johnny Narkle. He's into double figures now.
1: I told you I needed someone to stand him to stand up in his third quarter, yeah. And that's what he's doing.
0: Good call by you. Here's Dash. Over half court. Glover on the Bunnings logo. Left side 45. Narkle making an impact again. Ball stays with the Phoenix somehow. Glover in rhythm. Draws the foul. It's going to be bonus free throws. As Milton Doyle gets called for that foul. Hawks are over the limit. So a pair of free throws coming here for Glover with 33.6 on the shot, on the game clock, I should say. 82, play 71. Bit of a false start as not everyone was in place. Glover to the line. 2 of 14 from 3 across his last two games, Angus Glover. Right on script with the rest of the Phoenix with their struggles from beyond the arc. But he's 2 of 5 in this game.
1: Of course, we're going to head straight to the Adelaide Entertainment Centre after this one for the 36ers and the Breakers.
0: Glover's good on his first. Up to 8 points now for Angus Glover. Averaging the 11.5 per game. 2 for 2. Good for his confidence to see a couple go down after a tough start to the year. 84-71, 30 seconds left. 10 seconds between shot and game clock here for the Hawks. Here's Hickey up top. Gets to the paint. Ran out of real estate, so he finds Harvey in the corner. Hickey with 4 on the shot clock. Gets to the free throw line. Blocked by Krebs. Gets it back. Second chance is good for Dave O'Hickey. 7 seconds. Glover gets it over half court. 3, 2. Krebs blocked by Maker. Baskets waved away. No, there's a foul. There's a foul. Did it happen before the siren went off? We will have a look with the replay center. Just to double check. As Josh King, in the midst of all of this, is furious that his team allowed that offensive rebound. So we head back to the replay center as Julian Marcus's favorite hamster with the bowl cut pumps up on screen.
1: 32 points, by the way, for the Hawks in that third quarter. So a really solid third term and a great return to center after that was a poor 5 minute appear in that second quarter for Illawarra.
0: So the foul will count. It's called on Makua Maker. They'll catch a lead, will head to the line. Just waiting to see how long is going to be put back on the clock. 0.1. So as little time as possible. There's a Ketchalia who on the season.
1: First one's good for a catch.
0: He's 16 of 19. He's 5 of 6 in this ball game. Well, 6 of 7, I should say now. No, 5 of 7. No good on the second. The siren goes. We head to three-quarter time. The Hawks had a bit of a fight back, but the Phoenix still have a double-figure lead. They lead it by 12, 85, play 73. Sunday afternoon hoops, Phoenix Radio on the Collective and on Sport FM.
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0: The Phoenix lead this one by 12 as we head for home. 85 plays 73. And coming up right after we are done here at John Cain Arena, we head straight over to the Adelaide Entertainment Centre as the 36ers play host to the New Zealand Breakers. And I dare say it's going to be a scary game for the Breakers because Adelaide, well, they can't be happy about how they performed in their last game against these Illawarra Hawks, and they're coming in hot.
1: Well, the Breakers have just released their starting five for the game, so Mahabe King's going to be starting on the floor for the Breakers.
0: Yep, good.
1: Bendy Arco, Jackson Cartwright, Benenga, and Vasiljevic are your starting five for the Breakers. 36ers haven't released the starting five just yet.
0: That's a good starting five. That's what I think their starting five should be for the season. It would not surprise me if in the next week or so, couple of days, whenever it may be, that we have an announcement that Mahabe King is going to be a full contracted player.
1: And also the AC is sold out. No seats available. So it's going to be absolutely hot.
0: 43rd game in a row, I think it is, going dating back over multiple seasons.
1: So that's solid for Adelaide basketball in particular.
0: Well, they've been quality as Wharfie time has come across the fire pit. Let's hope for the Phoenix sake.
1: We don't talk about Wharfie time.
0: Well, let's hope for the Phoenix sake that we do not see a repeat of the last time we saw that. As we're underway, quarter number four, Sunday afternoon hoops on the Collective and on Sport FM. Phoenix have possession as Hell's Bells rings out through the fire pit. 10 seconds on the shot clock. Here's Skylar Mays up top. Draws a double team. Daniels guarded by Doyle. The former teammates going at it. The youngster showing off the veteran moves as he draws the foul. He'll head to the free throw line as Doyle gets called for a bit of contact to the head.
1: Dash Daniels' numbers so far today have been actually very good for Dash. Mm. 10 points, 7 boards, 4 assists. Really solid game off the bench for Dash this afternoon.
0: And coming off of a 13-7-2 game in the jungle the other night.
1: He's getting more and more confident as the season wears on, Dash, and it's good for him as well to get that consistency and just confidence about him too, Dash. Just where he is, where he wants to play next season in particular, as he misses on the second one. Jamie's just getting our box scores there. Thanks to our good man, Aaron Prayer from the Southeast Melbourne Phoenix for those ones.
0: Here's Doyle. Hawks had a very easy job of getting 2 feet in the paint, but that time ran out of real estate there, did Doyle.
1: Well done,
0: picked
1: by Dash.
0: Off by Dash. Explodes down the other end. Shrugs the defender off. Finishes at the basket for two. 88-73.
1: 13 points now for Dash on the game this afternoon. 13-7-4. And a nice steal too to boots.
0: Narkle back to half court. Guarded by Schwartz. Spin. The shot's no good. Well contained by Deshaun Schwartz. Josh King calls for pace. And the Phoenix obliged. Dash over half court. Skylar Mays in rhythm. Bit of a heat check shot for him. Body's flying everywhere. Ball's going to stay with the Hawks, but they've got two players down. 3-on-5 for Dave O'Hickey. Somehow gets to the basket. Points are knocked off the ring there by Jordy Hunter. There's elite knowledge of the FIBA rules if I've ever seen it. Here he is in transition. Gets the three to drop. Massive play for Jordy Hunter. Forces the timeout. Out of Justin Tatum, margin out to 18, 91, play 73.
1: I think for Jordy Hunter, he had to make amends because of the frustration that Josh King was showing Jordy Hunter in that third quarter when he picked up his fourth foul. So for Jordy Hunter, that's a palate cleanser for him and his relationship with Josh King up for this game. But also, it's a bit of a confidence booster for Jordy Hunter in this game. So a great three, great knockdown there. And as you said, turn defense to offense. The Jordy Hunter, nice pull up there. Now up to 12 points, the architect for the Phoenix.
0: Yeah, 12 points, 6 rebounds as well. 1 of 2 from 3. It's now or never for the Hawks. I mean, if they had their own version of Wolfie time, now's the time to hit that button. 18 points with 8.5 minutes left. We've seen bigger comebacks. Stranger things have happened.
1: Yep.
0: But things have to really start going their way right now.
1: Absolutely. And as mentioned, after this game, we're going to head straight to the Adelaide Entertainment Centre, where it's now a sold-out AEC between the Adelaide 36ers and the New Zealand Breakers. Tristan Prentice, Kerry Waller, Harry Chapman are your call team for that one on the Collective and on 91.3 Sport FM in Perth.
0: You almost don't need to say sold out for games at the Adelaide Entertainment Centre at this point. If there's a game of basketball in Adelaide, it's going to be sold out.
1: Yeah.
0: Pretty simple. Back underway here at the Fire Pit, though. I mean, Not quite a sellout, but nearly.
1: I was going to say, I wouldn't be surprised if Wednesday's close to a sellout for the Ignite Cup.
0: If it already hasn't. Here's Doyle with 9 on the shot clock. Left side 45, Harvey. Pushed all the way back. He's at half court now. There's 4 seconds on the shot clock. Deep three, hand in his face, just rattles out. Offensive rebound by Keelan Martin, though. He just wanted that more than everyone else.
1: Quite a night at the office for Keelan Martin today against the Phoenix.
0: Dash. Thought about the shot, kicks it out. Schwartz, left side ring. Three is good. 94-75.
1: It's good to watch the Sean Schwartz. He's had a really good game.
0: Martin with the nice little dump off to Swakala Bullock. Doyle back to half court. 12 on the shot clock. Draws a crowd. Maker misses first two attempts. He's 0 for 3 from beyond the arc. That ball's going to go the way of the Phoenix. Last touched by Keelan Martin off the rebound. Seven and a half minutes left in quarter number 4. Phoenix lead it by 19. They've got ball in hand now through Schwartz. Hands it off to Dash at half court. Hunter didn't realize the ball was coming his way, but he kept it. Mays. Now Daniels inside to Hunter. He's got the mismatch on Swakala Bullock. Back outside to Skylar Mays. Back-to-back triples for the Phoenix.
1: Great work there from Skylar Mays. Great three. And now it's party time for the Phoenix.
0: Foul called off the ball. That's called on Jordy Hunter.
1: That's
0: number 5 for him. And the Phoenix don't have a coach's challenge anymore. Hunter is absolutely perplexed at that.
1: I mean, Giannis Marin's going to be playing a bit more extended ball for the remainder of this game. 7 minutes and 4 seconds to be exact there for Giannis Marin.
0: There's just absolute confusion right now. Hunter can't believe it. We're back underway. Tyler Harvey up top to Maker. 10 on the shot clock as Doyle has it now. The lob's up for Maker. A little bit behind him. He kept it. Knocked away by Daniels. But a foul is called. It's called on Dash for contact on the arm.
1: It's going to be sideline ball here for the court.
0: Well, it should be. Well, there's a conversation. It's either baseline or shots. As was Maker in the act of shooting.
1: Well, Makua Maker thinks he was in the act of shooting. That's why he's calling for shots. But it looks like it's going to be baseline ball there for the
0: fourth. It is. Much to the chagrin of Coach Tatum on the sidelines. But third time's the charm here as Martin straight off the inbound knocks down the mid-range J.
1: As I said, disappointing afternoon for Martin, but he's stepped up in the last couple of possessions for Illawarra at least, so small wins at least.
0: Margin back to 20. Daniels wants to cut that off. Sorry, coach, for that foul. He is three in response as the Phoenix bring up the ton.
1: He's such a July to watch, Dash, and it's probably the last time we'll see him this season before he gets off to the NBA.
0: Martin, no good from the mid-range. The Phoenix have won their last 13 games in a row when scoring over 100. Dash for back-to-back triples. That's just off, but a foul called on the rebound. It'll stay with the Phoenix.
1: And Dash brings a bit of exuberance to this Phoenix outfit, I feel. Just the way he plays.
0: Swakala Bulla called for that foul. Second team foul. Fourth personal foul on Wani. As Maker takes a seat, Sam Froling back in the ball game. That's that again. 13 games in a row where the Phoenix win if they score over 100. Here's Morin. No good off the inbound. Swakala Bulla with the floater, hand in his face. Tough finish for Wani. 100 plays 79. 6 minutes left in this ball game. Daniels on the right side, 45. Shot clock down to 10. Looking to go inside to Skylar Mays, but well guarded. Back to half court now. Mays, two on the shot clock. Krebs, hand in his face for three. Oh, my goodness. How did that go down?
1: It makes the impossible look possible sometimes, Santa Krebs, doesn't he?
0: Two other former teammates right in the face of Milton Doyle. Here's Froling. Now to Tyler Harvey. Swakala Bulla opposite corner. Step back three. That's all the bottom of the net. 103 plays 82 halfway through this final quarter. Might be a bit of a bridge too far for the Hawks, but they need some stops. Tanner Krebs for three. That one's no good. Can't go back to back. Now Harvey. Need to see a little bit of Tyler Harvey brilliance. Froling. One step inside. Three. One out with Giannis Morin. Now goes back to the basket. Plays for the foul. Gets tangled up with Morin and with Daniels.
1: And foul's going to be called on Giannis Morin there. It's going to send Froling to the line for two. That is the Frenchman's second foul of this game.
0: Oh, gee, that one was called too, but the play before wasn't. It's an interesting one.
1: Sobey and Glover back on the floor now. Sorry, Sobey, Glover, Amor, and Akechalia back on the floor now for the Southeast Melbourne Phoenix alongside Giannis Morin and Dash Daniels. And then on the floor for the Hawks, you've got Wani Swakala Bulla, Sam Froling, Dave O'Hickey, Johnny Narkle, and Keelan Martin.
0: Second free throw is good. 103-84, 4:44 left. Here's Daniels. Glover back to half court. Martin slips. Morin slips the screen. Great containing D by Swakala Bulla. Daniels takes Dave O'Hickey to the ring. Kicks it out. Morin no good from the elbow. And Hickey's off to the races. Knuckle in the corner. Quick rip. Extra pass. Sam Froling finishes through the contact and one. There's still the faintest of pulses here for the Hawks.
1: Josh King is about to blow a blood vessel.
0: He rides every possession like it's a one-point game.
1: Yep. But that was a great, great through ball inside the traffic there by Johnny Knuckle for Sam Froling. He stepped up really well in the second half, Johnny Knuckle. He was very quiet in that second term after a great first quarter. Face really stepped up for the Hawks in this final quarter.
0: I think we have to temper our expectations a little bit for Johnny Knuckle. It's his first year as a fully contracted player. But look, he's exceeding expectations. Maybe not yours. You seem to want the world for him. But
1: I like him. I
0: he's
1: really
0: doing
1: do.
0: All right.
1: I really like Knuckle.
0: 7 seconds here. Akecha Liab off the swing pass. No good for three. Swakala Bulla skies. Loose ball, but stays with the Hawks.
1: I enjoyed his work in the NBL 1. That's why I think he did it here.
0: Explodes down, contained well by Glover in the end. Swakala Bulla with 13 on the shot clock. Froling at the elbow. Two-man game. Waved off. Martin off the handoff. Head full of steam. Morin. The body was in the way. The block was clean, but a little bit with the body. That's his third personal. As we've got another trip to the free throw line here for the Illawarra Hawks.
1: There's glimpses of brilliance from this Hawks team. Like, again, I need more of a sample size, but I've enjoyed portions of their game today. Their third quarter was tremendous. But again, just maybe need a little bit more from the Hawks in the NBL 27. But at the moment, there's a lot of positives with what Justin Tatum's team can do this season.
0: And this is an incomplete team. This is a team still on the hunt for a third import. And first introductions of McCool Maker, who has exceeded expectations, at least mine. I don't know about anyone else's. Here's Aaliyah with 10 on the shot clock. Left side 45. Threads the needle, finds Sobey. Extra pass. Glover in the corner. Left it short. But the foul called. Three free throws again for Angus Glover as Johnny Narkle gets called for the foul. The Hawks might be challenging this one.
1: Yeah.
0: Yeah, they are. They've called for the coach's challenge. They've already had one successful.
1: Well, Justin Tatum said, well, might as well roll the dice here and see what we can do. But that's Johnny Narkle's third foul at the moment.
0: He looked at at his bench, so clearly there was a call from the bench to challenge it. So 3:21 left in this ballgame. 14 points is the margin. 103 plays 89. And just a reminder, 5 p.m. tip-off, Australian Eastern Daylight Time. So about 15 minutes from now, we will be heading straight to Adelaide in front of a sold-out crowd at the Adelaide Entertainment Centre as the 36ers play host to the New Zealand Breakers. We're still awaiting confirmation on whether or not this coach's challenge is successful. The Hawks have just not been able to get that margin back within single figures. But you're right, we're seeing these glimpses of brilliance and these, you know, moments where we can see what the Hawks are going to look like when they're at 100%. And unfortunately for them, they're not going to be at 100% for the foreseeable future. No conversation or no confirmation. And not even any names brought up. We haven't heard any names reported from the Hawks. Coach's challenge unsuccessful as well.
1: I think I've got my 3-2-1s almost locked in. At the moment, I've got a couple of honourable mentions.
0: Hey, well, know what happened when I went early the other day?
1: Yeah.
0: Coach's challenge unsuccessful. First free throw also unsuccessful for Angus Glover.
1: But I'm confident with 2 and 3. Number one, I'm still tossed out between 3 or 4 names.
0: Okay. Glover gets a second to go. Double figures now for Angus Glover. 10 points, 4 rebounds, 2 assists. 2 of 6 from the field. So relatively well contained. As the Hawks get it over half court pretty easily through Narkle. And then he forces Hickey to play a bit of goalkeeper to keep that ball alive. 10 seconds now for Dave O'Hickey as he's stuck in the low block. Worried out of the points by Marin. Josh King turns to his bench and applauds and says, "That's how we play defense, boys." Marin up top, hands it off to Sobey. Gets a screen, forces the switch. Marin, wide open under the basket. Josh King is fired up after some perfectly executed plays. 107-89, 2.5 minutes left. Phoenix are ending this game playing a Phoenix style of basketball. Here's Keelan Martin. Skips through the key. Lovely take for Martin.
1: He's had a better fourth quarter, Keelan Martin. Very slow game for him. Up to 15 points now, 4 boards, and 1 steal for the game for Keelan Martin in this game.
0: Solid without being great, based on what we've seen his last few outings.
1: 28 points on Friday night, by the way, was pretty good.
0: Sobey with the slip pass to Aaliyah. Met at the summit by Johnny Narkle. The foul gets called. So Aaliyah will head to the free throw line. As Narkle gets called for his fourth personal. Going to catch Aaliyah. Another one of these Phoenix players that's had a really solid outing. He'll head back to the free throw line.
1: Good thing for Johnny Knuckle too. Solid day for him as well. 13 points, 7 rebounds, 3 assists, 2 steals. Like, he's done it all for Illawarra on both the front end and back end of the court.
0: Well, Aaliyah coming off of a career-high 13 points the other night out in the jungle. He's backed it up. He hasn't dominated the stat sheet by any stretch, but looked all right. Here's Knuckle in the corner. Can't repay as Sobey skies for the rebound. Final 100 seconds now. Phoenix lead it by 17. Sobey with the jets. Finds a diving Tanner Krebs. Explodes to the ring for two.
1: Unreal from Nathan Sobey to Tanner Krebs. Big win for the Phoenix here.
0: Swakala Bullock. No good from three. Sobey with another rebound. That's number 6 for him. Marin slows things down. Glover with 10 on the shot clock. Out to Krebs in the corner. 4-3. That one's no good. Hickey absorbs the contact. Gets the and one to go. Josh King doesn't like it, but that was a foul. He turns to his coaching staff and says, hey, was that a foul? If he's looking at me, I'm giving him a solid nod, because that was a foul. Glover and Sobey are going to take a seat. Sam Davidson and Pat Ryan on the floor for the first time this afternoon. Pat Ryan in the lineup replacing Dan Foster, who's still out with a bit of an injury. And Davidson, a man who you and I have seen a fair bit of the last couple of years, well-deserving of his NBL roster spot, as Krebs can't get the 3-4.
1: Really soft for the Rangers in the NBL one south.
0: Swakala Bullock in rhythm. Missed his last couple of shots in a row, and he's pulled down the rebound as Davidson. Doesn't have to sign the score sheet anymore. Don't know if they still do that or if that was just 20 years ago when I played. Here's Davidson. Aggressive take to the ring. He might be able to score his first points in the NBL here at the free throw line.
1: And he's a good aggressor like that, Sam Davidson. Really physical acumen of a player, as my boy Ellis Bigger is going to come on the floor for 6 minutes as well. Of course, played for the Dandong Rangers, and then a shoulder injury curtailed his momentum at NBL One South level. Couldn't get into the Nutterway Inspector squad at a consistent level. Was signed with the Tigers, but was sort of sit on the pine last season. Spoke to Gazy about that one. Ellis Bigger was just focusing heavily on making sure his body was right for the NBL when he signed with the Southeast Melbourne Phoenix as a DP. So that's the reason why he didn't take to the court for the Melbourne Tigers in NBL One South last year.
0: So Davidson to the line. Roger State Hillcats in Claremore, Oklahoma, and averaged 16-2 and over a steal a game for the Rangers. And he's got his first points in the NBL. Congratulations to Sam Davidson.
1: Deserves it.
0: 111-94, 30 seconds left. Martin, well long on that three. Here's Davidson, cleared for takeoff. High off the glass, it's no good. Bigger. Oh, the points are going to count, excuse me. Basket interference as Froehling smacks the backboard. So he's got his first point and he's got his first field goal. I wonder how many NBL players' first field goal came off a basket interference.
1: Yeah.
0: So shot clock, game clock, virtually in sync. As Hickey plays for the foul again. No good. He throws the ball away. Krebs. Big block by Greeter. And the Hawks are off the other way. Martin with a nice Euro step. He'll get that to fall. And Ellis Bigger, he's going to launch it from half court. It's off. There's the final siren. The Phoenix come away with a big win at home. They win this one by 17 points. 113-96 in front of a very healthy crowd here at the Fire Pit.
1: We've got a very short post game. We're only back on air for another 2 minutes. I'm going to head to the Adelaide Entertainment Centre for at least a 10-minute pregame over there. So my post really quickly. So honourable mentions. There is an Illawarra player in my votes at one. So honourable mentions to Johnny Narkle. Honourable mention to Keelan Martin. I thought he had a really good second half. Honourable mention for Makua Maker. So my one vote in process elimination is going to go to Milton Doyle. 14 points, 2 rebounds, 11 assists, 3 steals. So

0: for me again. Thank you very much for tuning in here from the fire pit. The Phoenix, they run away 17-point winners. 113, I should say, plays 96. It was led, well, it was all that second quarter. 36 plays 18. But stick around, because right now, after a little short ad break, we take you straight over to the Adelaide Entertainment Centre, where the Adelaide 36ers play host to the New Zealand Breakers for our friends over in the West on 91.3 Sport FM. Thank you for tuning in and listening to us. Make sure you stick around for that one. And there'll be plenty more basketball coming here on The Collective, not just in Melbourne, but of course in Adelaide and the rest of the state as well. Thank you very much for tuning in. The Hawks, they couldn't get it done. They lose by 17. 113 plays 96.
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9: To be with you here in the House of Hoops here at the Adelaide Entertainment Centre. Joining me this afternoon, she's back for another season. We missed her last week. We had to get her back straight away. Kerry Waller, great to have you this afternoon. And the Kiwis are here in town from across the ditch, of course.
10: Thanks for having me, CP. It's great to be here.
9: 100% right on that one. Got a great game ahead of us this afternoon. But first of all, let's dissect what happened on Friday night. The Adelaide 36ers up against the Illawarra Hawks. My goodness, Illawarra could not miss a thing in that first half, and Adelaide never really recovered from there.
10: No, they didn't. They were shooting at a really high clip, and we were shooting at a really low one, so it's a pretty simple game, TP, isn't it? If they're not going through the net, they're... You're not getting on the scoreboard. But a few positives. Obviously, we're seeing a few of our local boys get some really great opportunities early on in the season, and some shining lights there for the Sixers in our local South Australians.
9: Yeah, exactly right. There were quite a few career highs on the Friday night, actually. So Keanu Rasmussen with the 11. That was a career high for him against the Hawks. And then you also had Jacob Rigoni here at the 9 points. He did take the 10 triples, though. However, it was one of those strange kind of games where it felt like some of those opportunities came for those players, including, as I label them, the Sturdy Sixers this season, of course. And there's quite a few ex-Sturt Sabres as well as current Sturt Sabres in the Sixers team and that. But it really comes back to the 36ers this afternoon on the big three, doesn't it? Bryce Cotland, Zylan Cheatham and Niko Rakosevic. It's those three that really need to lift even further than what they did against the Hawks. And I've got a feeling they'll come out breathing fire this afternoon here at the AEC.
10: Yeah, absolutely. But, you know, on the other side, we've also got the Breakers, who are off to a 2-2 start, the same as the Sixers. They're sitting above them on percentage at the moment. So, and of course, DJ, speaking of breathing fire, I think DJ's going

0: be wanting to light it up from the entertainment center.
1: Yeah, exactly right. And Dion Vasiljevic, he's got an interesting record when it comes to games when he plays his former team. So the first time he played against Sydney, he had the 11 points, and then he went on two 20-plus point games straight after that for the 36ers. He's averaged in his career against Adelaide 16.3 points per game. It's the most that he's averaged against any opposition, and I don't think that Adelaide will not be unaware of the fact that he is a dangerous player this afternoon, regardless of the form that he's coming in. He had the 9 points against Cairns on the Wednesday night. And but he did get a 20-plus point game early in the season, Kerry.
0: Yeah, absolutely. He's averaging the 13 points per game, so he's looking okay. He's looking okay. He's not looking amazing, but we know what he's like when he can get locked in and he can really make you pay. So I'm sure the 36ers won't want him to have any easy shots here on such a familiar court.
1: 100% right on that one. As we have a look at the lineups for today, for the Adelaide 36ers, I think Kerry's almost got them in front of her, just about. Would you take us through the lineup, please, for the Adelaide 36ers this afternoon, please, Kerry?
0: The starters?
1: Not the starters, the full team, please.
0: Sure, absolutely. Niko Rakosevic, Bryce Cotton, John Jenkins, Zylan Cheaton, Keanu Rasmussen, Ben Grischty, Jonte Williams, Matt Kenyon, Isaac White, Raheem Brown Jr., and Jacob Rigoni.
1: Yeah, Raheem Brown Jr., what a story that is. A 15-year-old, of course, son of Raheem Brown, of course, a person that you and I both have come across at different times in our basketball journeys over the last few years. A wonderful person as well. It's great to... he was actually the person that got me onto the University Basketball League commentary in the first place through himself. And another UBL coach, I should say, in Tyler Kennedy, of course, who's now with the Federation, the Falcons. But, yeah, prestigious talent and one of the youngest players. In fact, isn't he the youngest player this season in the NBL, from what I understand, in terms of roster spot now?
0: Yeah, correct. Apparently the youngest in 40 years to sign an NBL contract.
1: Ah, there you go. So, and for the New Zealand Breakers, do you have the lineup there for New Zealand, please?
0: I do. Dion Vasiljevic, Mojave King, Sam Menenga,
1: We have also
0: Charles Bediago.
1: Bediago, that's it.
0: Thank you.
1: The Canadian, that's right.
0: Parker Jackson Cartwright and Zach Rosetto. Sorry, I should really know that one. Isaiah Liafa, Quat Noi, Carlin Davison, Takua Cooper, and Ruben Sarangi.
1: Excellent work there, Kerry. There's a couple of tricky ones this afternoon in that lineup to announce. There's no doubt about that. So we've got about 2 minutes and 20 seconds to go here before tip-off. So I think we might go to a quick break, and we'll be back with more action here on The Collective. Thanks, of course, to 91.3 Sport FM, which you're listening to over there in the West. Great for them to partner with us for the first time today. We'll be back soon with more action here at the Adelaide Entertainment Centre. Big game ahead of us very soon.
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1: The Adelaide 36ers are back at the Adelaide Entertainment Centre this summer. 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
1: Yes, welcome back here to the Adelaide Entertainment Centre. Everyone's lighting it up here with their phones this afternoon. Huge game ahead of us. Thanks, of course, to the collective today with Tristan T.P. Prentice and Kerry Waller here in commentary this afternoon. Two key players in this game, Kerry, before we get underway. It's definitely got to be Bryce Cotton and Parker Jackson Cartwright, doesn't it? They both have extremely good records against the opposition they're playing against this afternoon.
0: Yeah, absolutely. And interestingly enough, both averaging 26.5 points per game at 47%. Which
1: is,
0: I thought, was quite interesting.
1: Yeah, it is. 100% on that one. And, well, Bryce Cotton, he has an average of 25 points per game against the New Zealand Breakers in his career. And then Parker Jackson Cartwright, his career average is 22.3 points. So there you go. There's some interesting numbers coming into this one this afternoon. Now, I know it's really difficult to go with head or heart this afternoon, but who's your tip this afternoon for this game?
0: I think it's really, really hard to beat the 36ers at home, TP, so I'm going to have to say the 36ers.
1: I also think the 36ers are going to bounce back this afternoon. I'm just not convinced about New Zealand's depth at this point, even though Gordon Herbert, he is an astute operator, obviously. He's a gold medal winning coach at the FIBA 2023 World Cup with Germany, of course. He is a sensational operator. As we got our referees out there this afternoon, it looks like Chris Reid also flew down with John Casey yesterday afternoon after being there last night at John Cain Arena, leading the way there with, looks like Mensah out there from the referee's perspective. And then I think that might be Elliot Green, actually, but we'll get the official referees at the quarter time break. So you're listening to this afternoon as we're underway here. Almost going to re-jump this between Fediarko and Zylan Cheatham in the jump. As we're underway here, and Dion Vasiljevic gets the first touch, and we'll get it here to Parker Jackson Cartwright. Straight away guarded here by Keanu Rasmussen, who's got the job on him. Breakers move it around. Shot there from Dion Vasiljevic early. You knew that he was going to get a touch real early in this game, Kerry.
0: Yeah, absolutely. You mentioned that you weren't sure about the Breakers' depth, TP. After the game against the loss against the Hawks, I'm not really sure about the 36ers' depth either. So that it is going to be interesting. And, you know, obviously the main matchup between Bryce and PJC, but I think the most important one is going to be Menenga and Nico Rekicevic.
1: Definitely a great point you make there. A shot clock runs here to seven. Cotton now up top. Stolen back here by Vasiljevic, who goes downhill against Jenkins, I believe, there. And the two former teammates taking on each other. Vasiljevic gets the opening basket of this game. 2-0 in favour of New Zealand.
0: Yeah, and exactly how we thought it would be. And that'll be great for his confidence. Not that DJ ever needs it much more.
1: Oh, exactly right. Sixers with ball in hand here. Rekicevic against Menenga. Almost tipped out of there by Fediarko. Now it's PJC bringing it down to the right 45. Heading to the north end of the floor here at the Adelaide Entertainment Centre. PJC guarded by Cotton. Now switched on to by Jenkins. PJC, oh, huge block there. Rekicevic coming through. Big block. There's Cheatham down the other end against his former side. There's a few former players playing against former sides this afternoon. He's another one, 2-2 here.
0: I don't think Nick even meant to do that. His arm just happened to be in the right place at the right time. But it counts. That's a block.
1: 2-2 here. Left 45 for Vasiljevic. Nearly lost the ball. Flicked across here to Menenga. Down the corner there.
0: Mojave King. Assist from Menenga to Mojave King in the corner. Great start for the Breakers so far.
1: Almost stolen there by the Breakers. It was, in fact, Fediarko needs it there. A nice movement there from Mojave King. He's got a pretty good record against Adelaide as well.
0: Yeah, lots of X-36s out there for the Breakers today.
1: Seems to be the case.
3: There's a nice finish there on the rim there from Keanu Rasmussen. And it's 4-7. 7:25 to go. Left him open again. Oh, you can't leave. The King open. He'll dominate the court.
0: Yeah, he was an injury replacement signing, but obviously great value for the Breakers so far, TP.
3: Exactly right. He's got a foul here on the floor. Kosovic drawing the foul. Foul trouble followed him wherever he went on Friday night at the Gong. And he's going to stride to the free throw line.
0: Yeah, averaging 3.5 fouls per game so far in these first four games. As we see a replay of Mojave King there. Just nice stroke from the corner.
3: Nice start there from Mojave King. So Kosovic misses the first, coming off 6 points, 11 rebounds, 5 assists against Illawarra. And like we said, just lacked that impact that he normally has for Adelaide. Obviously missing his teammate in Isaac Humphreys, who not suiting up this afternoon. That one causing great concern for, I reckon, a lot of fans as to wondering whether and when Ice will get back. PJC both missed free throws there, so 4:10. 7 minutes to go in the first term. Here's PJC trying to bounce it through a few bodies there. Rasmussen and Rakosevic in the vicinity.
0: Yeah, I'm really liking this defensive intensity from the 36ers to start this game.
3: Yeah, they're pushing up, aren't they? Just trying to... A little bit of extra intensity at the defensive end of the floor early on PJC. He's just been able to walk over Adelaide a little too easily in previous matchups. So speaking of walking over Menenga, he's got that opportunity there. Cheatham now. Here's Jenkins in the corner for three. Bang! That's a good start for JJ from the corner. He enjoyed his work there.
0: Yeah, great shot by JJ. Keanu Rasmussen again with the job on PJC, really just giving him a little bit of pressure there, not giving him anything easy.
3: Now Vasilovic dishes wide here. King open again, just a little bit short. Ricochets there to PJC. Now inside here to Menenga. Wow. And oh, that's tough from Menenga. He's had a very good start to this NBL 27 season.
0: Absolutely. He's one of my MVP Smokies, Tristan.
3: Oh, I like that. That's a great call from you there, Kerry Waller. As here's Rakosevic, who started this season on fire too from an offensive point of view. But Friday night.
0: I see Menenga just showing and on that, trying to get PJC a little bit open. We might see some big screens, so they're going to have to talk that up.
3: They certainly are, as Menenga goes one-on-one here with Rakosevic. Got a very good look at Menenga firsthand at Hoops Fest earlier this year in New Zealand. Played their game. It was against Cairns from memory. Real high-scoring shootout. Not much D played in that game, to be honest. There's Cheatham from outside for three. That'll do his confidence a world of good as well. And we're all back to 12-12 apiece. Just like that. In fact, I think it'll be a two. It's just gone up on the scoreboard in front of us. Interesting to see what on this replay. We've got a replay on the big screen here. I think his feet were just behind the line. We'll check that one in a minute, Kerry, to see if that's 12-12 or 11-12. Scoreboard discrepancy. It's PJC on the left here. So we've got 11-12 at the moment. I'll update you shortly on that, King. Out wide here for Menenga. In and out of the cylinder. It goes big board for Cheatham.
0: Yeah, it was a two for Cheatham.
3: There you go. Foot on the line. Here's Jenkins. That foot behind the line. Oh, couldn't get the finish. And it's been a loose ball foul here. So the foul's on Mojave King. It's a loose ball foul in the rebound contest. And that is two fouls now on Mojave King. So... For a guy that started really well offensively, Gordon Herbert forced to pull him out as Carlin Davidson comes into the game. And isn't Carlin someone who can really thrill above the rim?
0: He absolutely can.
3: Cotton with the floater, not quite. The other way comes PJC. A little wider here. Oh, Vasilovic feet set and down. Oh, that's too easy.
0: Yeah,
3: fantastic. Dion Vasilovic.
0: Fantastic shot by GJ. He had, like you said, he had his feet set and he was waiting for that one.
3: Rasmussen. Up to Cheatham. Back to here to Cotton. Rakosevic. Out to Cheatham. Back here to Jenkins in the corner for three. He's got a couple of threes in this game now. There's JJ. Two of three now from beyond the arc. And he's shooting it well at the moment here on Sixers Basketball on the Collective and on 91.3 Sport FM in Perth, as that one there, I think it was Davidson for the finish there.
0: Yeah, Jenkins stepping into the starting five for Ragoni this week after starting the last two games.
3: So 14 and 17 with that Davidson make. Back here to PJC for three. Done a good job just containing his look so far. Feet set again for Vasilovic. How do you not realise that on the scout, Kerry Waller? I do not know.
0: Well, and also I don't think Trevor Gleason's going to be very happy. They've given up a handful of offensive rebounds so far as well.
3: Oh, exactly right. 14 to 20. That's just way too easy for the New Zealand Breakers. Vasilovic already up to six in this game, if I'm not mistaken.
0: Matt Kenyon and Isaac White coming in for Keanu Rasmussen and Bryce Cotton.
3: Bryce Cotton takes an early seat. So free throws to come here for Zylan Cheatham. And Breakers 14 fouls now. Cheatham makes that first. 21 points against them in the Ignite Cup final. Thanks to the SACrossoverDribble.com. That little number there. Read all your information about everything going on in South Australia basketball. The second one is made there.
0: Oh, Anzac Rosetto comes in for Sam Menenga.
3: Ah, you love it.
0: Great to see. As you said, he only played 4 minutes last game. So great to see him getting in this first quarter to make an impact.
3: PJ Siebel now have the ball in hand. 16 to 20. 2:45 to go here in the first term. Sixers Basketball here on the Collective and on a 91.3 Sport FM.
0: Oh!
3: Kerry, you spotted something there.
0: Yeah, sorry. Matt Kenyon just raising a sort of an arm or an elbow into Rosetto, and they've called the foul there.
3: Yeah, not surprised about that. I thought that Kenyon might be out there just to do a bit of assignment containing, and no surprise.
0: Bit of enforcing.
3: Yeah, a little bit of back to training Port Adelaide facility, yeah?
0: Yeah.
3: As Vasilovic tries to drive, and it's going to be a jump ball here.
4: Sixers ball.
3: Called here by referee Chris Reed.
0: Ragoni's coming in for Rakosevic.
3: So real interesting lineup here at the moment, isn't it? It's not a very big lineup. It's quite mobile out there. Cheatham's now at the five.
0: Yeah,
3: just Ragoni will be playing the four, I imagine.
0: Yeah, just making the most of Menenga being on the bench for the Breakers.
3: Yeah, certainly from a defensive point of view, as you said, Isaac Rosetto's out there as well. As a shot there from the six is no good. Almost rebounded here by Ruben Tarangi. Now it's Vasilovic downhill and makes it. Another one for DJ.
0: Yeah, great job by DJ. And I'm really liking the Breakers' spacing on that. They just really opened that key up for him, didn't they?
3: They look really good there, don't they? As we've got a minute 57 to go here in the first term. And drawing the foul there off the Breakers was White. Yeah, Isaac White's a real interesting one at the moment. It's been a up and down start to the season for Isaac White. Just hasn't been able to find the particular spot offensively in this group. He had quite a few good games last year where he really found his spot and was really aggressive when he got his opportunity out there on the floor.
1: With the 5 points, 2 rebounds, and 2 assists and 1 steal against Illawarra. It's averaged 6 points this season so far, Kerry. So I can't put my finger on it with Isaac White because obviously MVP of the NBL One West.
0: He goes 1 of 2 there.
1: 17-22. And Adelaide, will they get it back here? No. Almost there. Kenyon's been up and in on that pressure already this afternoon. Breakers with ball in hand now through Liafa, who nearly lost it out of bounds. Now back here to PJC. Got it here by White. Screen comes there from Rosetto. Kerry was like, give him the ball. Give him the ball. And he travelled, unfortunately, there. Did Anzac Rosetto. Couldn't get the chockies there, Anzac.
0: No, he was just wide open for quite some time there.
1: Back here comes Rigoni. Now White. 17-22. Back here to Bryce. And Bryce is short. But it's going to be a goaltend here. So Bryce is going to get those 2 points. And that'll take the score to 19-22. This afternoon. And the ball will go back the way of New Zealand here as Carlin Davidson. I thought he was going to come out of the game, but quick words here from Gordon Herbert on the sideline as trying to draw the foul there and doing so successfully was PJC there. Really attacking Isaac White at the moment.
0: I think you were right. I think... Oh, okay. No, Carlin is not coming out of the game, but I think he was calling for another sub to be called. So Anzac Rosetto takes a seat.
1: Calling for Charles Badiako to get back out there again. So we've got a little pause in play here at the moment. Only a fourth team foul in Adelaide now.
0: Trevor Gleeson having some words with the referee on the sideline, something he wasn't happy with there.
1: Yeah, trying to get a few things clearly communicated. And that basket's going to be waved away there from Badiako. And the offensive foul is there on Ruben Tarangi. Not able to create that opportunity for New Zealand. 19-22 here, minutes 7 to go. Sixers basketball here on the collective. And on 91.3 Sport FM. Great to have you joining us in Perth across the border this afternoon. Second of your doubleheader today. Southeast Melbourne getting over the top 113 as, going up there and trying to whack it away there with Badiako. Possession will stay the way here of the Sixers. On the baseline, trying to get it into Cotton. That's tough. And forced them into some tough looks early here, Bryce. Back the other way comes Tarangi. Not quite. Rolls away from Liafa. Shot clock resets here to 10. Ball here with Parker Jackson Cartwright. Has loved dining out on Adelaide continuously and draws the foul. Looks like he'll head to the charity stripe here, Parker Jackson Cartwright.
0: Yeah, Parker Jackson Cartwright's got up to a great start to the season. I mentioned before he's averaging 26.5 points so far, but that's more than 6 points above his previous best and tied with six-time MVP Bryce Cotton. So, again, we're seeing a really good matchup here today. Two great competitors.
1: It was very good against Cairns on Wednesday night in the Ignite Cup game. 27 points, 2 rebounds, 10 assists and 1 steal as misses the first free throw. Wow. Didn't have that on my bingo card this afternoon. But everyone is vulnerable to the Hungry Jack's chance here in the City of Churches. Second one good. And that'll take the Breakers to 23. for the first term, 19-23 here. And Sixers with possession, a shot clock, game clock just outside each other. White here to Cotton, the ball in his hands. Yet to have a huge impact in this contest so far, but you know when the clock's running down, it's probably Bryce Cotton time. He's got Liapa on absolute island here at the moment. Does he get it? No. Can't draw that foul. Chucks it up there. Does
0: Isaac White.
1: Isaac White. Rakers defensive pressure very good early here at 19-23.
0: Yeah. The Sixers not wanting them to get an easy last shot in these last 2.7 seconds.
1: Exactly right there. 2.7 seconds, although is there going to be a bit of a clock adjustment here? And we'll soon find out. It's going to be 2.2. There you go, 2.2 seconds on the clock. What can New Zealand come up with here right now? Lead it by four. This afternoon here on Sixers Basketball, in fact, they get 4.1. Davidson flying down the floor, and Ragone's going to pick up the ticky-tacky foul. And now it's going to be Carlin Davidson, but he's going to leave time on the clock after his free throws here. So this will be real interesting, Kerry.
0: Yeah, John Jenkins just looking a little bit frustrated there. I don't think he thought that was necessary.
1: Probably felt like he was going to be off balance when he took that shot and probably getting in the path unnecessarily. Davidson at free throw line. First one, no good. Carlin Davidson. A career high 15 points against the Perth Wildcats earlier this season. Looking for the second. Burgess for Adelaide. And quarter time here in the City of Churches. It is 19-23 here on Sixers Basketball on the Collective and on 91.3 Sport FM in Perth. Back soon to wrap up the first term very shortly here.
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3: The Adelaide 36ers are back at the Adelaide Entertainment Centre this summer under new coach Trevor Gleeson. 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
3: Yes, welcome back to Sixers Basketball on The Collective. 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Great to have your company this afternoon here on not only The Collective, but also over in Perth on 91.3 Sport FM. A huge thanks to Jack and everyone out there. Thanks to Tomo and Hammer, of course, earlier this afternoon as South East Melbourne 113 got over the top of Illawarra 96. Kerry Waller is with me this afternoon here. Kerry, what'd you make of that first term between the Adelaide 36ers and the New Zealand Breakers?
0: I think the word you used was grindy, and I think it was a perfect one, TP. It was a real grind, wasn't it? And I think it's going to be that way the whole game. I think each team really wants this win. I think the crowd going to need to get into it, but the 36ers are going to need to lift. And I think the bench depth is going to be an issue for both teams, to be honest.
3: 100% right on that one. Dejan Vasiljevic leading the scoring at the moment for the New Zealand Breakers. Thanks, of course, to the SACrossoverDribble.com, where you can read all your South Australian basketball news, including the latest on the UBL. Kerry, if you can take us through the other scorers, please, for Adelaide.
0: Sure, the 36ers being led by Zylan Cheetham on 6 and John Jenkins on 6 as well.
3: So back underway here for the second term. New Zealand with possession here on the collective and Sport FM 91.3. PJC out here by Kenyon. Now Kenyon's got the assignment. So throwing different bodies at Parker Jackson Cartwright. Has been kept reasonably quiet in this game so far. Just the 1 point in the opening term. Adelaide with possession again.
0: Yeah, and Bryce Cotton having a two-point quarter, which is something we don't see very often.
3: Isn't that amazing? The two stars of this team as Rakosevich with a little tip in there. Nice finish there, 21-23. The two stars of this team are 3 points between them. That tells you a lot about how much the importance both teams play defensively or place defensively on each of those players.
0: Absolutely.
3: No doubt about that. That went up and in! It didn't take long! He heard someone call his name! He said, TP! No way! I heard you call my name and say I haven't done anything yet! I'm here. He's listening. He always listens. So does Parker Jackson Cartwright, I reckon, in a couple of minutes here, Kerry. Here he goes. Here he goes! He's listening, I tell you. A
0: couple of seconds.
3: All right, on cue. Spoken into existence, Kerry. And that's what we love about here on The Collective. Pretty good at being an astute observer of basketball in our knowledge and our execution under pressure as 24-26 here. Got a foul on the floor.
0: Rakosevich draws the foul. We're just seeing a replay here of Bryce Cotton putting some more points on the board. We knew that he wouldn't be staying on two for long. Brings his total to 5, and then Parker Jackson Cartwright answers down the other end with a 3 of his own.
3: So the number of the day, Kerry, is 21. No, this isn't Sesame Street. But 3 players scored 21 points in the Ignite Cup final. One of them was Nico Rakosevich, who had 21 points in that Ignite Cup final earlier in the year on the Gold Coast. The other one was Zylan Cheetham. And the other one was Sam Menenga. There's also a few other 21s, which I'll bring to your attention later, as it's 25-26 here. 8:23 to go in the second term. PJC with it now. New Zealand heading to the north end here of the Adelaide Entertainment Centre. Liafa, a little wider here for Ruben Tarangi. Yet to get Fieber Tarangi going this afternoon. Has that capacity as, oh, look at that from PJC. Just the knowledge to be able to understand that the contact was coming his way and he knew exactly the right moment to throw the ball up. He's going to send himself to the charity stripe.
0: Yeah, Jacob Ragone giving some special attention onto the basket there as well, so clearly got a defensive assignment.
3: Well, a few of them do. They've rotated at least 4 bodies onto PJC this afternoon. He's now got his 5th point of the afternoon. 25-27 with that free throw. Second one good as well. So I'll take Breakers back to a 3-point lead. Adelaide needed a response after Wednesday night. And they got it partially, didn't they? But it wasn't the biggest response that we've seen from an Adelaide team after a game like they had Friday. But that's a good finish there for Nico Rakosevich, who responds back the other way.
0: Yeah, and he's going to really need to put some points on the board and support Bryce Cotton in this second quarter.
3: PJC now back up top here. I think Betty Arco open for the 3 there. No good. Now Kenyon beats it across here to Rakosevich. Here to Jenkins for 3. 2 of 4 this afternoon for Jenkins, if I'm not mistaken. There's the other way come the Breakers, and it's PJC just running downhill. A little bit of the Ferrari going down the middle.
0: Yeah, fantastic finish by PJC. The Breakers had 5 second chance points to the 36-0 in that first quarter, so that'll be something they want to tighten up.
3: Absolutely, as Cotton now got Maniako on the island, goes aside, Rakosevich taking the advantage, of those minutes that he's getting out there now in the starting lineup and doing a good job there, Rakosevich.
0: Davison called for the offensive foul.
1: Looked like an out-of-bounds call, potentially.
0: No, it was a foul.
1: Yeah, definitely right there. It's Rasmussen. Replaces Jacob Rigoni. Sixers with possession now through Cheatham, 29-30. Hope you're enjoying our coverage this afternoon here. Thanks, of course, to the Collective and 91.3 Sport FM in Perth. 6:45 to go.
0: Sorry. Meninga and Rakosevich having a chat, and I'm not sure if it's a good chat or some words, so we'll keep an eye on that.
1: They definitely enjoy sparring against each other, that's for certain. There's that one from Cotton! Off the screen, a little bit of that rise up that he does. And down it goes, and the Sixers hit the front, 32-30. Been a little while since Adelaide have been in front. There's going to be a foul called here. Adelaide fans don't like it, but PJC is making things happen with ball in hand.
0: Cheatham really wants it reviewed.
1: And Adelaide having a look at their video. Trevor Gleeson turns to the video guy. Does he like what he sees? Quick discussion here. I think of Jake Doricott even coming out there and just suggesting, no, don't review that.
0: Yeah.
1: Yeah, that's the first one good there for PJC. So talk about turning it back on as Flynn Cameron gets a little applause. Famous name in New Zealand, of course, the Camerons.
0: They sure are. He would, he would not like being on the sideline any game. He definitely wouldn't like being there today against New Zealand.
1: He definitely wouldn't be enjoying watching back, especially when Trevor Gleeson spoke about it in the press conferences over the last couple of games about how much they're missing Flynn being the prime ball handler and that. It was a part of the plans this season. Just to really give him that responsibility. So we're 32 apiece here, 6 minutes and 3 seconds to go. It's Chris Reed and Trevor Gleeson just renewing acquaintances with each other. Probably about 10 years ago, wasn't it? But Reed was around 10 years ago in our league. It's that one. Oh, tipped in there! Marikosevic! That's 34-32, back to a two-point margin. 5:44 to go. DJC with ball in hand again. Trying to get around Rasmussen.
0: Nice pass.
1: Great pass inside. As you called there, Kerry Waller. There's Mojave King. The finish there. King will move now to double figures. So three New Zealand players in double figures now, all on 10 points. Zilovic, PJC, as well as King. Vukosevic again. He's proving a mismatch at the moment for the Breakers. I worry about him. There's quite noise out there on the floor. Haven't seen much of him at the start of this season. But he's a very dangerous player, as we know, Kerry, as Meninga goes to work underneath the basket. Back out here to Noy. He heard the call. Did quite. He's a very dangerous player. 34-37, timeout to Adelaide here, Kerry.
0: Yeah, great player for them to pull off the bench and just give an instant impact.
1: 100% right on that one. Timeout, of course. Don't forget to follow us on social media on Facebook, X and Instagram. And also catch every Adelaide 36ers, Melbourne United and South East Melbourne Phoenix home game this summer for MBL 27 on The Collective and select games on 91.3 Sport FM, who are coming into the West this afternoon. Great to have their company this afternoon, Kerry, as our reach continues to grow. And you're having a look at some numbers there that really tweak your interest here at this timeout.
0: Yeah, absolutely. As you said, the break Lakers have got three players with 10 points apiece, and Vasiljevic, King, and Parker Jackson, Cartwright, 36ers. Bryce has put a few more points on the board in the second quarter. He's taken himself to 8, but Rakosevic on 11 points and 6 rebounds is really leading the way for the Sixers, so he needs Cheatham to come with him.
1: Absolutely. They need a few more to come their way, don't they? No doubt about that. 34-37 here, 4:56 to go. Gordon Herbert's done a great job being able to absolutely get this New Zealand team up and rolling this afternoon. He's an astute coach, as we know. He's coached in Greece, Germany, took Bayern Munich to the pinnacle, and has been head coach of Team Canada, which definitely makes a lot of sense because he's got Charles Bediako out there, who's Canadian-born, of course. Was an import. He's back underway here, 34-37. As a nice finish there. And Kerry called it into existence. There it is from Zylan Cheatham. Excellent work there.
0: That was actually Nick Rakosevic.
1: It was Nick Rakosevic. Sorry, my apologies.
0: And speaking of Nick Rakosevic,
1: hands up here. Get a little 1-2 there between him and Cheatham as Rakosevic gets rolling back the other way.
0: We've got some chest bumps, we've got some high fives. They're excited, they're making it happen.
1: Yeah, they certainly are. Sixers back in front, 38-37, and straight away, time out to Gordon Herbert and the New Zealand Breakers. They are not liking what they saw immediately. My apologies on that last one. That was Nico Rakosevic with that score, not Zylan Cheatham. But Cheatham was involved in the play, nonetheless, there, Kerry.
0: Yeah, absolutely. And takes Nico Rakosevic to 15 points now.
1: Exactly right. Well, not only can you catch the Adelaide 36ers, Melbourne United, and Southeast Melbourne Phoenix home games, thanks to, of course, Sport FM, you'll also be able to catch the Perth Wildcats home games as well on Sport FM as well. So a little bit of work being done between the two parties there. Kerry, it's great that we've got, you know, some good radio with some very, very knowledgeable people across the board when it comes to our broadcast this afternoon as well as into the NBL 27 season.
0: Yeah, it's a great opportunity for us all to be across the airwaves.
1: 100% right on that one. Hopefully we can continue to grow our contingent of female commentators as well across the board as well. Plenty of very talented people out there to be able to take that on board as well, no doubt about it. 38-37 here. What changes do you reckon that Gordon Herbert will make here in relation to what he's seen from the Adelaide 36ers literally last minute after that previous timeout?
0: Yeah, I think they're just going to... They started off really hassling them defensively, and that sort of dropped off in this second quarter. So you'll see them pick it up straight away. But offensively, they just need to be more aggressive. And I'm sure we're going to see... Oh, here we go.
1: Yeah, we're quite annoyed with ball in hand, funnily enough.
0: We're going to see that straight away.
1: Well, Quatnoy might have had a slow start to the season, but he averages 12 points per game against the 36ers in his career. And I didn't even have to look at my page for that. Speaking of who averages against the 36ers, 16.3 points for Dion Vasiljevic in his career, and he now has 13 in the game at 38-40.
0: That was really well executed. Great ball movement there by the Breakers.
1: Not too many runs in this game from either side, though, as Rasmussen really struggling to get around the outstretched hand of King. Oh, Rakosevic beats the buzzer! And we're back to all square, 40 apiece, 3:24 to go here in the second term.
0: Yeah, and just continuing this grind, TP. We've got defensive pressure from both sides and just scoring at will.
1: It's back the other way comes PJC, trying to draw the foul. It does so successfully. A foul here on... Trying to see who the call was on. Second personal foul for...
4: Make some noise!
1: I think it was on Rasmussen, I reckon. There's three free goods there for PJC. It's unbelievable when you think about it. 3 points between Cotton and Parker Jackson Cartwright in the first term, and PJC's wasted no time. And he's up to 11 in the second term now.
0: Yeah, and an 8 points, relatively quiet for Bryce Cotton.
3: And the Stars know how to turn the corner very, very quickly, don't they? It's Jenkins. Comes up short on that jumper. Just not working for him at the moment. Dion Vasiljevic now. Two basically players that were battling for each other's spot last season. In the rotations, and Vasiljevic with a point to prove. Gets his way to the charity stripe. Driving that, John Jenkins, and picks up the foul.
0: I think that's a bit of a danger for the Breakers today as well, is DJ's obviously going to want to show out today, but that's not, you know, that's all the shots aren't for him. That's not their style. And if he's trying to take it to the basket all the time, that's going to take away from what they're trying to do. So he's just trying to balance that out.
3: Shows in the numbers. So he's actually down 8% from the three-point line this season compared to last season with Adelaide. He does have a tendency to score well in his first up games after his previous opposition. It's Cotton for three. Well contested there by King. So again, the theory from New Zealand at the moment, sending some longer bodies to Bryce to really make it tricky and trying to make sure that you're not fouling him as he's getting into his shooting space. As we've got a timeout out here on the floor, 40-44, 2:28 to go here in the second term. Sixers basketball here on The Collective and on 91.3 Sport FM in Perth. So timeout here to Adelaide. Now, it'll be interesting to see what Trevor Gleeson will make adjustment-wise here. Kerry, what do you think about Trevor and the way that he's coached this season so far? I mean, the results haven't gone the way exactly Adelaide want, but I've actually been impressed with the way that he's handled himself in press conferences. I'm impressed with his demeanor in the sense of understanding that we don't want to overplay Bryce. We don't want to, you know, rely on him so heavily like what happened in previous seasons. I mean, what have you made of it so far?
0: Yeah, I was really lucky to get a couple of minutes with Jacob Rigoni actually at the clinic at SBC during the week. And he said that he's just super clear. Like his communication is really clear. All the players know exactly what they're doing, what their role is, what the team wants to, what he wants from the team and what they need to be doing. And just sort of we explained it as like basketball is really quite a simple game, and he's really just simplified what they do, and everyone's feeling really comfortable with it. So it was really great to get that insight from Jacob from the horse's mouth, I guess.
3: 100% right on that one. I think, yeah, the thing that stood out for me in those presses is the fact that, especially when I asked him about what's the difference since he went overseas. And it's that communication, isn't it? It's communicating there to Rasmussen. One of the Sixers off the baseline, but unfortunately he couldn't finish it. Go back to that short. There's Meninga. We'll bring it down here. Now to Parker Jackson Cartwright. Trying to get around Rakosevich. Oh, he's doubled there by Rasmussen. It's not a bad option as Cheatham did a good job keeping his hands out of the passing lane. Yeah, New Zealand will get possession back, but they won't have much time here on the dial. It was a great job there from Zylan Cheatham. Trevor Gleeson wants that travel called. It's not going to get him. We've got another timeout happening. So a few timeouts being burnt late here in the second term. 2 minutes and 1 second ago in the second term. 40-44 here, Kerry.
5: We appreciate
0: yeah,
5: so
0: no, it's really, it's been really interesting. So it's great to see Trevor back in the league, but it's also great to see the players just really thriving under his simplified system and that ownership of their spots. And again, you know, I love a bit of opportunity, TP. So again, loving seeing the guys getting the opportunity, and got to see Keanu as well at the clinic. They were all out there, and he just said he's making the most of every single opportunity and really enjoying himself.
3: Well, absolutely. Well, Scott Freer absolutely asked him an absolute beauty of a question in the press conference about the New York Knicks using the flex action, of course, to win the NBA championship and that. So and just while we got that, big shout out to Scotty. He couldn't join us this afternoon. He's got a very important assignment on Tuesday with the Adelaide Watu, of course. They're taking on their quarterfinal against Yuon. So Scotty's listening in. So shout out to you, Scotty, and good luck on Tuesday.
1: against the University of Newcastle. So back underway here, 40-44. It's taken there by Rakosevic. So not much came out of that play there at all, wasn't it? As Jenkins, back the other way, fires again. And just not hitting the shots that probably he needs to be hitting right now, John Jenkins. PJC with it now. A little 1-2 action there from the Breakers' perspective. Tries to cross over Rasmussen, defers to Vasilovic. He had his feet set, Adelaide. You've got to be aware of that and understand the gravity.
0: Zion Cheaton just posting up Vasilovic.
1: Oh! Well, he posted up Vasilovic, created the gravity and the spacing, and then threw it across to Rakosevic. Rakosevic slams it down with two hands. Back to a two-point game. 42-44. Minute four to go in this term. Back out. Oh! Lost it. Oh, under the basket there, Rakosevic. Thought he got the block shot. And he's going to be called for the foul here. It was Batty Arco who missed the absolute sitter. So a little bit of aerial action from both the 36ers as well as the Breakers this afternoon. And Batty Arco, we're headed to the free throw line here.
4: Make some noise!
1: The Batty Arco from the College of Alabama. Played three seasons in the G League. Misses the first. Grand Rapid Golds, if I'm not mistaken, or Golden. I'm not sure which NBA G League affiliate that is. 9.9 points and 8.6 rebounds. There's a little tip in there. Oh, is that an own goal?
0: Not sure what.
1: I think
0: that
1: it
0: was.
1: Might be. The last minute of this first half here on Sixers Basketball on the collective at 91.3 Sport FM. Over in the west. Cotton with it. Feeds it wider here to Jenkins. Even wider there to White. In and out of the cylinder it goes. They're missing their opportunities again, Adelaide, from outside the perimeter. Breakers will have it in possession. 20 seconds to go here. The shot clock and game clock just outside each other. It's been a great term from PJC. It's at the 13 points in the term. 3 seconds on the clock to add to his total. Comes up short, chasing after it, White. 7 seconds on the clock. Has it stolen by Davidson inside of PJC. The Breakers. Will they take the advantage here into halftime? There's 0.5 of a second on the clock here. Not much time for Adelaide to run something here. Being the Breakers' first half so far. Overall, across this first 20 minutes, 1.4 seconds on the clock. What can Adelaide do with it? Get it into the hands. White from half court. Did he release in time? Came up only just short at the south end. It is 42-48 here at the Adelaide Entertainment Centre. It's a 6-point lead to New Zealand. Heading into the halftime break here. We will be back to dissect that first half very shortly here. 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Back shortly to have a quick look into this first half very shortly.
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7: 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Drove a lot of that and had a huge influence on a lot of young groups back in the late 90s and early 2000s.
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5: Got a little bit of culture happening out there on the floor at halftime. To the Zorba, if I'm not mistaken. Is that right? Oh, yes. Here we go. You can listen into the Zorba while we dissect the first half here. Kerry, what do you make of that first half? Welcome back, of course, to you here at the half as we get a bit of Zorba dance out there on the floor.
6: Yeah, well, as you said, it was a grind. There was 13 lead changes, the biggest scoring run. 5 points by the break. Oh, sorry, 5 points by both teams, and the biggest lead was 6 points by the Breakers. So everything's pretty even, TP. The points in the paint, 22 to 18, and 4 to 5 second chance points. New Zealand Breakers just ahead in fast break points with 8 to 4. So and then 5 points off the bench. So we're not seeing a lot from either side of the bench. So that could be the difference down the stretch.
5: One of the huge differences in that second term was the fact that Parker Jackson Cartwright got himself incredibly busy. 15 points in the second term for PJC. That was a huge lifter from him, and you knew it was going to come along for the ride, no doubt about that. They've done a pretty good job so far, keeping a few of the other players a little quieter as well. Niko Rakosevic, however, he had the 17 in the second term as well. Unbelievable that a few players that were down in the first term all of a sudden rose up and really lifted their rate of contribution.
6: Yeah, it was great to see, and we're still seeing the grind, the defensive pressure, but both teams sort of took their foot off the gas at the same time. So lucky for them that neither team really got on a run, and I think you mentioned that in that second quarter as well.
5: I think there's just an observation from what I can see across the board, Kerry, just in the NBL to start this season. The quality's been really high to start this season, but a lot of teams don't have their full contingent yet, do they? So a lot of teams are playing with, half to three quarters of their contingent so far. The standard is really high for those players that are coming in and doing those roles. But teams are not super, super concerned right now about, like, they're concerned about getting wins and losses, obviously, on a game-to-game basis. But even heard from Josh King the other day, it's next-game mentality, isn't it, for all the teams at the moment across the board. And I think that's shared with all the teams in the league, from what I can see.
6: Yeah, absolutely. The Breakers are looking forward to having Josiah Jordan James back from a hamstring injury and between round 5 to 7, and they are missing Preston Legasic also, who's out with a neck injury.
5: Yeah, exactly right. Wishing Preston all the best there because he had a fantastic season.

0: Coast Rollers, if I'm not mistaken. So 100% right on that one. Players of the game so far, for me, for the New Zealand Breakers, has to be actually Parker Jackson Cartwright, particularly in that second term. I know the first term he only had the 1 point. An honourable mention, I reckon, goes to Dion Vasiljevic, because in 8 minutes, a little more action than that, I should say. In 14 minutes and 50 seconds, he had the 15 points in the first half. He's done some damage against Adelaide already so far this afternoon.
1: Yeah, absolutely. And Mojave King got the 10 points, but I think his defensive pressure has been really great as well. He's definitely hasn't let the 36ers have any easy goes at the basket.
0: 100% right on that one. From Adelaide's perspective, it has to be Niko Rakosevic. He's been the most dominant big on the floor so far from both sides, which is saying something, because Sam Menenga's only got the 2 points in this game so far. They're doing a pretty good job matching up on each other. We heard they had words between each other in that second term as well in the first half. And 17 points in that second term, 8 rebounds now for him to go with 2 steals. He's also got a block shot in there as well, and he's shooting the ball at 75% from the field. So big part of Adelaide's points in the paint at the moment at 22-18 currently as we see, Kerry.
1: Yeah, absolutely. And Ben Christie not hitting the floor yet, which is interesting because they really don't have another backup big. So hopefully we'll see a little bit of Ben in the second half.
0: 100% right on that one. Who do you think needs to step up in the second half, Kerry, before we go to another break before the second half ahead of us?
1: Everyone. Everyone. I think obviously Bryce Cotton will do Bryce Cotton things. It's inevitable. But they definitely need some more support there. John Jenkins, he's been a bit patchy. So if he can get on a streak as well, that's really going to help. And I don't think it's going to take long for Sam Menenga to get going in this second half either.
0: I reckon Sam Menenga will definitely present himself out there in the ring and be able to, flex the muscles a few times and give the JC grin, of course. You know what I'm referring to there, don't you? Of course. But I'll give you this before we go to the break. You always know I love a number for a start. The last 6 games that Bryce Cotton has played against New Zealand, his average is 39 points. He currently has 8 in this game. 39's a bit of a stretch, but don't put it beyond the MVP. We'll be back soon after the break here, of course. Thanks to Sixers Basketball on the Collective and on 91.3 Sport FM in Perth. Hope you're enjoying the action this afternoon. Back with the second half very shortly.
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0: What I can't see very, very well. Couldn't get out of my chair either as the feed there from Cotton to Cheatham to Rakosevich. Couldn't finish it, and there's going to be a foul here on the floor. The only one on the New Zealand Breakers. So we kick this second half off here. Again, if you're listening in Perth, thanks for joining us for the second of our doubleheader today. It was Southeast Melbourne, 113 over Illawarra Hawks, 96. Illawarra, of course, downing Adelaide, 114 to 92 on Friday night. What kind of second half can the Sixers have? First free throw good there for Zylan Cheatham. And I'll take him to 7 points in the game. Zylan. This is the second, though. As here come the Breakers. Back the other way. Vasilovic with possession in front of Rakosevic. Bit of fire between those two. He's going to try and take him on, Rakosevic. Slinging his body in front. That is an interesting look there from Vasilovic. He's trying to feed it there to Menenga, but no good. Broken play. New Zealand turn it over.
1: Yeah, interesting. Menenga, we're not happy with that call. I think he thought it got off in time, and I tend to agree with him, but the points don't count.
0: So Adelaide will get possession here on the shot clock violation. Referees this afternoon, Chris Reid, William Mensah, and Brad Henshaw was the other one, so we'll make sure we get those in. It's Jenkins with possession. Quiet first half from Jenkins. Great feed inside. Rakosevic. And he's into the 20s. He's up to 21, which he had in the Ignite Cup final earlier this year. This calendar year. It's Menenga. Goes to work on the baseline. Can't get it. And it's going to be a foul here. Take on the baseline. Or is it going to be an out of bounds? Fortunately, our view is obstructed slightly here, but it's 45-48, 8 minutes and 34 seconds to go. Adelaide fans still on their feet because, of course, New Zealand are yet to score in this second half, Kerry.
1: Yeah, correct. And they're going to go to a timeout.
0: They're going to go to a coach's challenge here.
1: So the foul was on Charles
0: Bediako. And that would be foul number on Bediako. Maybe his second personal foul. So interesting that they're going for that. Must be very, very confident about the fact that it wasn't a foul. So they must have seen that on the footage there. As we got the can-can happening out there on the floor.
1: We've
0: seen all sorts of different dances this afternoon. From that perspective.
1: It's all happening.
0: We're all over the world today, aren't we?
1: Jared Walsh has got a fake moustache and a baguette, and it's all happening, TP.
0: Oh, merci, Beverly. Cool. Mr. Walsh. 45-48. As the coach's challenge successful or unsuccessful, we'll soon find out from Gordon Herbert.
12: Coaching challenge unsuccessful.
0: There you go, unsuccessful. So Adelaide will get possession. Foul will be on Bediako. Now Jenkins. Little handoff here to Rasmussen. Sixers heading to the north end of the floor. Oh, beautiful feed there for Russ to Bryce. And Adelaide has started this second half extremely well. New Zealand yet to score. Yeah, Adelaide on a 5-0 run to start the term. New Zealand back the other way. Here for Meninga. Trying to get it to, I think it was Vasilovic who ran out of room. Over the PJC, a 3-second violation here on the Breakers. They're coming out a little bit flat in this second half so far.
1: That's really interesting. Usually they wouldn't call, unless the rule has changed, because I am a million years old. But usually they wouldn't call the 3 seconds until the ball was actually passed into the keyway.
0: Well, nevertheless, it's Adelaide possession at the moment. They've got a bit of momentum in this first 2 minutes and 50 seconds of this third term. Cheatham now back out here to Cotton for three. In and out of the cylinder it goes. Almost came down with it to Cheatham. Now Bediako. He takes off. Runs into a combination of sixes there. Inside the feed. No good. Bediako again. He can't finish it. It's like a pinball at the moment. It just won't go in the hole.
1: Some days that is just the kind of game that you have, and unfortunately, Bediako unable to get it to go down.
0: Got a couple of big offensive rebounds there temporarily, didn't he? It was Cheatham. He just continued to battle hard there, didn't he? Just didn't give up on the contest and forced him to the free throw line. That was great effort from Cheatham not to give up the foul there. So free throws here for Bediako. Misses the first. Burgers have already been given up today here in the City of Churches. 6 points and five rebounds and four blocks against the Taipans on Wednesday night.
1: I'm just seeing a replay. Mojave King got a knock to the face as well, just off the ball there, but it seems to be okay.
0: Well, that breaks the run for Adelaide of 5-0. 47-49 now. Cheatham. Back here to Rakosevic. Got it. Good finish there from Niko Rakosevic. Continues to extend his total. It's now up to 23 now in this game. And scores a level 49 apiece. One of the big strengths of Adelaide last year was their ability to come out of halftime and really take control of the game, particularly in the third term. Really set up a lot of their wins. PJC! That silences the crowd.
1: That was like watching a conductor, TP. The way that he moved the traffic around was amazing and really just settled that offense.
0: Exactly right now. PJC up to how many points now, Kerry? Let me see the replay on the big screen. Oh, that was beautiful. Exactly as you called it, Kerry.
1: Yeah, PJC is up to 17 points. He's got 2 rebounds, 5 assists, 1 steal and 1 block just to round it out.
0: As Bryce Cotton adds to his tally. I believe they'll take Bryce into double figures, if I'm not mistaken.
1: Yes, it does.
0: Only a matter of time. And as we said, he averages 39 points in his last six games against the Breakers. And has a career average of 25 points playing for Perth and Adelaide against New Zealand. Back the other way comes BJC again. He's just got that ability to let that ball sit on the rim and go in. It doesn't work. Oh, ambitious there from the Sixers trying to get that ball down the floor. Now Jenkins, the enviable task of guarding PJC. Menenga now against Cheatham. What a battle that's been. Feed inside here to Benny Arco. Comes up short. Rakosevich did a good job coming down with it. Cotton now back the other way. Guarded here by Menenga.
1: Yeah.
0: Oh, I wonder about that.
1: Wow.
0: Worked out well. PJC now to Menenga. He's going to get the and one here. And there's the flex.
1: Yeah.
0: Well, the JC look alike.
1: And they needed that. He just needed to get that one to fall, as we see on the big screen here, the replay. What I was going to say before, the 36ers have actually done a really good job of getting in the way and not letting that PJC to Menenga connection be a difference in this game. So they've done a great job, and the Breakers haven't been able to adjust to that. So that's that has been a massive plus for the 36ers.
0: Absolutely right on that. Menenga, very quiet first half. Averaging 20.5 points in his last two games against Adelaide, including his 21 points in the Ignite Cup final up at the Gold Coast earlier this season as well. Like we said, number 21, number of the day. Thanks to SACrossoverDribble.com as 51-55 here on the Collective and Sport FM as we've got to travel here on the Sixers.
1: Zion Cheatham just getting a game delay warning there. Just throwing the ball down in frustration.
0: New Zealand will get it back here. They've led a majority of this contest. Led for 16 minutes in the first half. Adelaide only beat in front by just over a minute in this game as Noi from outside. He's such a dangerous shooter from that spot, and he's finding his spots with relative ease. There is Kwot Noi.
1: He doesn't seem to be moving very well, Kortnoy, but yes, still able to get points on the board, so that's just the quality of player he is.
0: Like we said, he's had a slow start to the season, but he's had that ability to be able to score against Adelaide in the past. Like I said, he's averaged around 12 to 14 points per game against Adelaide in the past when he's played for the different teams that he has. He's always been a dangerous customer for the Sixers, and he's proving that again as they lead by 7 points at the moment here in New Zealand, 58 to 51 here at the timeout here, of course, thanks to The Collective. Remember to follow us on the social media on Facebook, X, and Instagram at On The Collective. Kerry, you're always on the social media tagging a few things and that. So, now we love On The Collective. Been around for a few years now doing this. And if you're Trevor Gleeson, what are you doing here as the Adelaide 36ers to get this game back on your terms?
1: I think they just need to run their system. I think he will be frustrated that I think he voiced that in that game that they the last game that they lost. They just weren't doing what they were supposed to be doing, and he runs quite a simple system, and they really just need to stick to that. So I think that's what we'll see here. We'll see Bryce take charge, hopefully run some sets and get some more points on the board.
0: Absolutely. And he's yelling. They've lost their last five away games, and Adelaide won their last four against New Zealand here at the Adelaide Entertainment Centre. If I recall, the last time was 85 to 83, and I reckon that was the night that Will McDowell White absolutely went ballistic here. Well, that might have been a little bit older, but it's close enough.
1: What is the winning streak here at the Entertainment Centre currently? It's quite Ooh,
0: that's
1: high,
0: a,
1: isn't
0: that's
1: it?
0: That's a good one, actually. I know that Sydney beat Adelaide last year. Here, of course, is Cotton for three. They've just done a good job taking away the easy looks for Bryce. Fragoni gets in the way. And I think it's going to be An offensive foul here on Parker Jackson Cartwright, trying to clear Jacob Rigoni out the way illegally. That'll be his third personal foul now. Rigoni nearly stepped across the baseline. It was close there.
1: Was the foul on Menenga or Jackson?
0: It was on PJC for the extension of the arm there, from what I can see.
1: The graphic on the screen.
0: Oh, it might be on someone else.
1: Was on Menenga, but there that's you go. Okay.
0: I think we'll go with the numbers on the screen, I reckon, there. So it's Dion Vasiljevic now trying to get some separation in and out of the cylinder. It goes. Rakosevic comes down with yet another rebound. He's had a few in this game so far. We'll get some numbers on that shortly. Kerry is Cotton now driving baseline and got it. And margin back to 5, 53-58, 3:52 to go here in the third term. New Zealand back the other way, heading to the south end of the floor. PJC guarded here by Isaac White, who's seeing some significant minutes this afternoon now. As PJC tries to hoist that one up, can't get it. Rakosevic comes down with it. Here's Cotton the other way. Trying to get around, I think it was King. Ooh. And oh, Noy.
1: Oh,
0: straight into him ran Rakosevic, I think it was, wasn't it?
1: Yeah, it was.
0: Was indeed. So have a look at the replay here on the big screen. Noy jumped in the air. So it's a clear foul there on Noy, but nothing malicious about it, you didn't think? Noy just a little bit late there here on Sixers basketball. And it's going to be deemed an unsportsmanlike foul. So I'm guessing that's going to be deemed a... No, in fact, it's going to be on Noy. I think that's what you call that flagrant foul call in this situation. So won't go against him as a ejection foul under the new interpretation. Yeah, sort of got a lot of arm there and sort of dragged down a little bit. So can see the interpretation. Sort of felt they had a good position down there. 53-58 here, 3:23 to go. And in the end, didn't make advantage of those free throws whatsoever. Did Rakosevic miss both? Adelaide will get possession though. Kosovic feed inside to White. Great cut. Now, if I'm not mistaken, that was off the flex action there. And that's what kind of cut you can get off that. To borrow from Scott Freer's playbook there, would be fair to say, Kerry.
1: Well, flex has been around for a long time, TP.
0: Certainly has. It's one of the oldest offenses out there, from what I understand. Bringing it back into fashion are a few coaches now. So fouls on Jacob Rigoni here, and I think that'll be foul number second personal foul. I feel like he had like three or four.
1: Yeah,
0: I feel like he's been
1: so
0: in the cookie jar a little bit, hasn't he?
1: I thought that was his third as well, but just his second.
0: Is that one released there from Noy? Misses. Margin 3. Can Adelaide level it up here through Bryce? It is just about Bryce time. Rakosevic just steps his way to the plate. Can't get it. Almost ruled in here by the Sixers. New Zealand come back the other way. It's been played on their terms the majority of this contest. Ooh. Now. Rakosevic comes down with it. Maybe Adelaide have to find a way to grind their way through this. They did against Cairns, and they got the win last time
1: that
0: they were here.
1: Is some good defense by Mojave King.
0: It certainly was. Will it be better offense from Bryce, though? He's running out of space to operate in. Rakosevic forced to shoot. He's known to beat the shot clock a few times, Rakosevic. Not on that occasion. 55-58, 2 minutes to go here in the third term. Well, you said that was excellent, D.
1: Oh.
0: There's going to be an offensive foul here. It's going against PJC.
12: Offensive foul called Sam Menenga.
0: In fact, it was Sam Menenga.
1: Isaac White, very happy with that call. Oh. Okay. I mean, he touched him, but it wasn't a lot in it.
0: I'll say this. The arms were extended for Menenga. And we'll move on. 55-58. Cotton. Now to Rigoni back here to Cheatham. Now to Bryce Cotton again. Taking away his space to be able to get to those spots. Isaac White trying to post up PJC. It's not very often Isaac White posts up someone.
1: No.
0: He has a go, though. That's almost the finish there from Menenga. It was ambitious at best. And Kenyon will come down with it. Who entered this game mysteriously. And mysteriously operating in the corner right now. He's in a dangerous spot now, Kenyon. Cotton with ball in hand. Meanwhile, now here to White to finish the play. He can't do so. Good work from Rigoni and Cheatham to tip it here to Bryce. Goes to work. Oh, it's pretty. Oh, that's Bryce Cotton at his best. Assessing the situation and knocking it down. Margin back to two. Back to one. Well, I should say. PJC now guarded here by White. Flick back here to Menenga. Oh, he's having the fumbles this afternoon, is Sam Menenga. Good D there from Cheatham, but better offense there from Menenga. And he lets him know about it.
1: Yeah, great finish. Menenga still staring down the referee. You're right. Nope, we're just going to keep going, and Bryce is going to do Bryce things. Let's go.
0: Absolutely, you're right on that. Shot clock, game clock, a line here. 10 seconds on it. Guarded by PJC. The two gun guards of the league on each other right now. Bryce Cotton now met by Noy. Back to Cheatham. Cheatham's got to put it up. He didn't know how much time was on the clock. Excellent defense from the New Zealand Breakers. And that will bring us to three-quarter time here on the Collective and Sport FM 91.3. It is 57-60 in favour of the Breakers, who have not won an away game away from home in quite some time. In fact, they've lost their last five. Can they break the streak this afternoon? Find out soon here on the Collective and Sport FM this afternoon here at the Adelaide Entertainment Centre.
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0: Welcome back here to the Adelaide Entertainment Centre. It is the New Zealand Breakers with the lead, 57-60 in favour of the away side. Like we said, they've lost their last five, New Zealand, on the road. They're on a big, big road trip at the moment, are the Breakers. They are looking to break that streak by getting the upset win here. It would be the first time since 2023, if I'm not mistaken, was the last time New Zealand won here in Adelaide. Kerry Waller, along with Tristan TB Prentice here, delight to be with you here at the Entertainment Centre. Kerry, before we go back to the action, what stood out for you in that third term from the Breakers?
1: Mojave King's defense. So he's just showing us why he was in that NBA draft and just showing how impactful he can be defensively. I think that was super important for New Zealand, and now they obviously need some players to step up and keep that scoreboard ticking over.
0: 100% right on that one. Final quarter underway here at the Adelaide Entertainment Centre. That's possession here to New Zealand, Parker Jackson Cartwright. With ball in hand to start this final term. He lifts it up and in. Big shot there from PJC.
1: And his favourite Derek Ruck is here too, so I'm sure he's going to tell him all about it.
0: Oh, he knows it. He absolutely knows it. Margin now 6 in favour of New Zealand. Here comes PJC now across here to Menenga. Started to get a little busy in that term and now draws the foul as PJC as he falls into the 36ers bench in front of coach Trevor Gleeson. And he's just searching for an answer defensively as to how they can slow down PJC. He's got a tough record against Adelaide, like we said. He started slow, but he roared back to life very, very quickly in after a quarter time, Kerry.
1: Yeah, he absolutely did.
0: PJC now over the top of Rasmus, and he's got 2 threes to start this fourth term. 9-point lead, biggest of the game for the Breakers now. Silences the 10,044 here as Rakosevic back the other way.
1: Yeah, Keanu Rasmussen did a great job of pulling the defense across and had a really great lane to the basket, and Nick just stepped in and took the easy sitter there.
0: Exactly right. 59-66, 8:34 to go. That one reeled in by Rakosevic. So the quick 9-point lead could evaporate here if Bryce Cotton has a say. And it's waved away. So the 2 points are going to count here. I think that's what the signal was for. No, foul's on the floor. So the foul was there, and he put the shot up after. Now, that'll be interesting in the interpretation of the shooting mechanics. That's also a new one to keep your eye on after October 1, which has been engaged this season. Here he is, just to make sure. Oh, in and out of the cylinder it goes. It's Kenyon. Came down with the ball, but a ricocheted out of his hands. New Zealand will get it back here. Margin 7, 59-66, 8:18 to go.
1: Yeah, Matt Kenyon getting up and in on PJC, just going to make his life a little hard. Quatnoy making sure that PJC gets a free pass to the halfway line.
0: It's been good tonight, Quat. He's got an offensive foul here. They've been red hot on our referees tonight. Well, this afternoon. We're ticking to 6 o'clock local time here, so it is night now. Tell you what, daylight savings throws you, doesn't it?
1: Sure does.
0: Our friends over in Perth don't know too much about daylight savings, do they?
1: They do not.
0: No, we love you joining us this afternoon on Sport FM 91.3. First time that we've had doubleheader broadcast.
1: Oh.
0: Back down here, Rakosevic. Not quite. PJC will come up with it. Back the other way now. Come the Breakers, but foot violation here. So Kenyon with the assignment now on PJC. I like that matchup. But Kenyon's got to get busy at the offensive end of the floor to make himself accountable. Oh, rising up. It's Carl Linton.
1: He's been quiet, but geez, he made a statement.
0: Oh, he has. Big throw down there from Carlin Davidson. Now Vasilovic steals it. Cheatham steals it back off him. Cotton now. He's doubled. And I think we've just got a shot clock issue here. As we have a look at the replay. Oh, PJC threw it up. And Carlin Davidson was clear for takeoff. There was absolutely no one on the runway there.
1: No, and that was something that the 36ers have done such a great job of this whole game. But, yeah, they let their guard down for 2 seconds and PJC made them pay.
0: That's exactly right. So just checking something here, I reckon. Well, we're checking something on the replay center, perhaps. So my thinking.
12: Session will go the way of Adelaide here. Jenkins. Cross here to Cheatham. On the left hand, goes up and draws the foul. Good job there from Zylan.
1: Yeah, Ruben's wrong. He's just putting his hand up and claiming that one.
12: Now, Ruben Tarungi hasn't seen much burn tonight. Just the 6 minutes out there on the floor. He does have a tendency, Tarungi, to play well against Adelaide. So that one misses there. The free throws have been a little bit of an issue for Adelaide. Not just this game, but the past couple of games this season. Is that one in? So margin back to 8 again. 60 to 68. PJC with it. Yarded by Kenyon. Single coverage at the moment from him. Back the other way comes Davidson. Just walked his way through. According to the fans here at the Entertainment Centre. And finished there from Menenga. Adelaide's lack of size, a bit of a challenge at the moment, right now.
1: Yeah, absolutely. And again, we'd love to see...
12: It's special, isn't it?
1: It is.
12: It absolutely is.
1: It is. Well, I was going to say, I'd love to see a bit of Ben Gristy, but I wonder if he's not quite ready just yet to be playing these bigger minutes.
12: I think that's partially to do with it. He certainly has the ability to be able to play up the floor, get out there at this level. Had a great season with the Nutterwadding Spectres at 16.3 points and 7.1 rebounds per game in their NBL 1 South season. Bit of a change of scenery having been at the Sturt Sabres before that for multiple years. So foul on Dion Vasiljevic. It's only his second personal of the afternoon. As Mojave King still on the bench at the moment for the Breakers. Game 100 this afternoon for Mojave King as well.
1: Very nice. As we see Nick Rakosevic take it to the rack straight down the middle.
12: 65 to 70. And we've got a timeout here to New Zealand. Adelaide on a little bit of a run. Just a small one, but it's enough to cause some concerns. 8 to 10 in the term, currently in favour of the Breakers. So this is a big moment right now. It's 6 minutes and 12 seconds to go in the final term, of course, thanks to Six Basketball on the Collective and on 91.3 Sport FM here.
1: That took Rakosevic to 27 points. Is that a career high?
12: He's getting closer. I'll give you those numbers shortly. As we get a bit more entertainment out there on the floor. So Adelaide's starting to get the ball in the hands of Bryce. What's Bryce up to now in this game?
1: Bryce is up to 19 points just with the 4 assists. So a little bit off your normal 30-something points, but he will do whatever he needs to do to try and drag this 36ers team over the line.
12: Well, like you said, Niko Rakosevic up to 27 points. He certainly has had some good games. I'm pretty certain it's either 25 or 26 off the top of my head. I think he might have had it. Oh, that is a loose pass thrown there. Describe it to me, Kerry Waller.
1: Yeah, just a little bit undisciplined there by Sam Menenga. I think you said earlier he's had slippery hands or something's been going on today. They have had a couple of quite long road trips, so the fatigue might be coming in, but just no excuse at this stage of the season.
12: Yeah, exactly right. It's taken here by Kenyon. Back to Cheatham. Now to Bryce Cotton for three. Just a couple of times, he's looked like he's about to take the game away from the Breakers. And back the other way, PJC, that's just way too easy. Transition defense for Adelaide.
0: across this full 35 minutes has not been to the standard in my eyes, Kerry.
1: No, I absolutely agree with you, and I'm sure Trevor Gleeson will agree as well. Carlin Davidson getting a hand.
0: Seems to be that round in the NBL at the moment where the away teams are really making it difficult for the home sides. There's the 100 gamer. Mojave King dropping one from deep. And he continues a great average of 12 points per game against the Sixers. He's now up to Watt Kerry here at the timeout.
1: Mojave King takes himself to 13 points for the day.
0: There you go. That is on pace with what we expect from Mojave King. So just like that, 65-75 here on Sixers Basketball on The Collective and on 91.3 Sport FM in Perth. Hope you're enjoying our coverage this afternoon. Don't forget, Wednesday night, we're back here for the Ignite Cup, which should be really fun between Adelaide and Melbourne. Now, that is going to be a game. Both teams going to be really potentially needing a win on Wednesday night at this early stage of the season. It's been some close ones that they've been involved with. It will be intriguing. And then, of course, we've got the throwdown over in Melbourne a couple of days after that between Southeast Melbourne Phoenix and Melbourne United. All of that on The Collective, of course, Kerry.
1: Yeah, I don't think Joe Ingles has ever played at the Entertainment Centre.
0: You'd be right about that.
1: Yeah, so that's exciting.
0: 100% right on that one. Is what can Adelaide respond with here? Bit of work to do for the Sixers, who trail by 10 with 5 minutes on the dial. Cotton. Jenkins. Hasn't been sighted much today. A miss from him. King now comes down with it for the Breakers. Bringing it to the south end of the floor. He's at the 45. Wing then brings it up top to PJC. Guarded here by Cheatham. I'd love to get him going, Adelaide. PJC now lost the ball. Cotton with it.
1: Oh,
0: wide there to Jenkins. Jenkins just cannot hang on to the hot potato there.
1: Interesting.
0: It's just been a little fumbly at different times, this Jenkins. So you're absolutely correct on Niko Rakosevic. A season high, a career high for him of 27 points now.
1: Yeah, we love to see it.
0: 21 points against New Zealand in the Ignite Cup final. Was his high last season, which matched the 21 points against Cairns that he scored last week here at the Adelaide Entertainment Centre. There you go. Really is the number of the day, isn't it? Number 21.
1: Yeah, he's just picked up his third pair.
0: He certainly has. It's Davidson now. He's had some good minutes and some good impact for the Breakers. Menenga. It's only a matter of time before he gets rolling. He's such a dangerous player. Catch and shoot there from King goes, very high up on the rim and back down again as Cheatham and Menenga both bounced on the trampoline at the same time to see who could get the highest. And I think it was an even contest. I think we'll call that a draw. So 4 minutes to go here, Adelaide. Might be 4 minutes to go, but they're running out of time, you feel? It's those kind of turnovers that hurt New Zealand continuously on the road. It's Ruben Tarangi throws it away to a member in the crowd. 65-75. Cotton with it now. Feed here to Rakosevic. Going to work and continues to extend his points.
1: Beautiful move by Rakosevic against some really quality defense by Sam Menenga.
0: Menenga now. A little wider here. King is blocked. Denied there. By Zylan Cheatham, if I'm not mistaken.
1: Oh.
0: Cotton, one way or the other. Just couldn't get the finish. A couple of times he's looked threatening. Oh, They've had their moments, Adelaide, but they have not been able to take them with two hands right now, Kerry.
1: No.
0: Literally two hands.
1: Yeah, Mojave King just having a chat with the referee. I think he might be trying to flag that Bryce may have done a little bit of a push-off there.
0: A possibility there. Sometimes inferring it can at least plant the idea. No doubt about that.
1: Sam Menenga bringing the ball up.
0: Wow. Parker Jackson Cartwright with it. He started the damage in the second term. Just a 1 point in the first quarter. He's roared to life after that. As there's the end one there. Oh, Sam Menenga. And this New Zealand team heading towards some things that they haven't done for quite some time.
1: We've seen stranger things happen on this court with Bryce Cotton TP, so we don't speak too soon. But
0: exactly, yeah. Right.
1: But they would, you would be very disappointed if you let this one slip.
0: Yeah, you wouldn't want to let it slip from here with 8 points up with 2:54 to go. No doubt about that.
1: But it's Bryce Cotton.
0: Exactly right. Exactly right.
1: It can happen.
0: It certainly can. New Zealand trying to win here for the first time since 2023, the 8th of January. That's how long it was ago. It was a very even performance that afternoon as well from the Breakers. Everybody clap your hands. A name we haven't heard for a little while. Robert Franks had the 20 points for Adelaide that afternoon. And then a little more from some of their other players here, the Sixers.
1: Oh.
0: It's back the other way.
1: Good defense by Jacob Rigoni.
0: That one for Jenkins. He really needed that one to fall. And unfortunately, it didn't. He's had a couple of moments this afternoon, Jenkins, where he's seen the light. He's let it fly, and it has not dropped. And he's really needed to. He's needed to roll with that reputation that he had coming in last season. Just the 6 points this afternoon.
1: Yeah, we've seen it in patches, just unfortunately not consistently for John Jenkins.
0: Game score has stagnated a little bit in New Zealand's favour right now. The 9 points the margin. Well, 11, I should say. PJC now with it. Can't get it. Menenga. It's going to be a shot clock violation here. So Adelaide, still time, but running out slightly here. Now 2 minutes and 9 seconds. 67-78 here.
1: The referee's just conferring in the middle of the court here. Chris Reid saying something about some time. I think they're going to go to the replay centre, TV.
0: All right. So they're going to go to the replay centre to make sure that they've got the right amount of time on the clock. Exactly. Because I think every second's going to count in this last 2 minutes at 9 seconds. No doubt about that.
1: I'm not really sure what we just saw. But they're having a look at something.
0: Well, they do have that ability to be able to review a few different things in the final minutes here. This will be a fantastic win for New Zealand if they're able to get over the top here. They have dominated the majority of play this afternoon. They've led for pretty much 32 minutes of this game.
1: Sorry, you can just see Jason Kadee down there. He's literally taking his headset off because he really wants to hear what is being said between Gordie Herbert and his players.
0: Well, it is 2 minutes and 9 seconds to go, so
12: It's the last 2 minutes that we're not allowed to listen to what's going on in the coaches' huddles when you're down there. If you didn't know that,
1: Well, no, because we're not down there. I didn't know that's right. Interesting.
12: That's why you don't see timeouts being reported on in the last two minutes of a game.
1: But if they're standing right in front of him, he can't not listen.
12: No, that's exactly right. He can interpret it however he likes.
1: Yeah, interesting. Oh, no, isn't it? Just getting some insights from the big dogs down there.
12: Absolutely. Yeah, just probably it's probably John Casey rolling off his credentials and how good a coach Gordon Herbert is. He's now head of Team Canada, by the way, heading into the next Olympic cycle as well.
1: Did have the pleasure of meeting him this morning, which was lovely.
12: Oh, fantastic.
1: I got to go and chat to Anzac, so that was amazing.
12: Yeah, speaking of which, Anzac Rosetto, just while we've got a pause in play here. Yeah, chance to chat to Anzac Rosetto, I believe, Kerry?
1: I did. He's just played the couple of minutes today, which is a little bit disappointing, but just talk to Anzac around. He actually had a really scary injury last season in Germany before signing with the Breakers, and just how that's kind of reset his perspective on basketball and life. And now he's in a really good place. He's just really wanting to stay ready. He wants to be a good teammate, and he relishes that role as being the hype man. And it was really great to chat to him after meeting him as a 17-year-old at the Stephen Adams High School Invitational.
12: Well, here we go. They finally worked it out. And New Zealand are going to get possession with the shot clock violation. And after all that, Adelaide are going to get the ball back, or are they going to get a foul here? No time on the clock. Trevor Gleeson not impressed. The foul is on Rigoni. Hand around the hip. It's been a couple of times. Adelaide's discipline defensively has not been there today. And as that one rattles in and out of the cylinder there from Callan Davidson. Margins for error becoming thinner. In this final term, Davidson puts them out by 12. And they are closing in on a famous victory here in New Zealand. It has been, like we said, 3 years and change since they won here in Adelaide as Jenkins makes a two. And that'll take them to 8 for the afternoon. New Zealand with possession. EJC has it. If they're smart with ball in hand, they should be just about home here, the Breakers. Meninga finishes it with a flush.
1: I was just putting an exclamation point on that one.
12: Huge exclamation point. Second half very good for Meninga. 14 points now in the game.
1: Ooh.
12: 12 in the second half for him. It's been an excellent scout on Bryce this afternoon, has it not? He's had the 19 points. He's nowhere had the impact. And Adelaide players and fans getting a little frustrated here, late in the piece. Well, the technical foul is called here, and that pretty much sums up what's happened in this final term. They have not been able to work their way through the grind here, Adelaide.
1: Kosovic's going to take a seat, and Isaac White's going to come in for the last minute 21 of this game.
12: Career high for Kosovic, 29 points, 16 rebounds, 3 assists, 2 steals, 1 block. He's left it all out there on the floor this afternoon as Nico probably will feature in our boats this afternoon, I'd say. Davidson, feed out wide here to Meninga. Back to PJC. A stunned 10,000 here at the Adelaide Entertainment Centre. 2 losses in a weekend, and there is the exclamation point from the 100 gamer, Imahabe King. And he, along with the Breakers, have been kings of the court this afternoon.
1: Yeah, it hasn't been pretty, TP. They really did grind it out, but they

0: PJC makes that free throw. Adelaide fans starting to head for the exits now. Trying to beat the traffic here in school holidays. 69-85. Make that 69-86. It has been a master stroke from Gordon Herbert this afternoon. Back here now, Rigoni. I think it's going to be a foul here.
1: Yeah, off the ball. I think on Zylan Cheatham. Cheatham, sorry.
0: It's been really impressive from New Zealand this afternoon. Their defensive focus and connection has been right there this afternoon, hasn't it? As we got a timeout here on the floor. 69-86.
1: Yeah, interesting that you used that word, TP. That is exactly what Anzac said. He said their connectedness was something that he thought was a real advantage for them today. So they've had those couple of road trips. As you know, the New Zealand travel can be quite harsh. So they've had a couple of really long road trips already. They spent a lot of quality time together, and he felt that their connectedness was a real advantage for them, especially being down those few key players for the 36ers.
0: Exactly right there. 69-86, 37.5 seconds to go here. Wednesday night now shapes as a huge game between Adelaide and Melbourne. We'll be back here, of course, here on the Wednesday night for the Ignite Cup. And I don't think the quarter-by-quarter scores will matter too much at this point, because I think both Jacob Chance as well as Trevor Gleeson, two coaches, of course, who've worked alongside each other in the past, will be very much interested in one letter or one number alone, and that is a W on Wednesday night.
1: Absolutely. It's going to be hard for both teams, really going to be wanting that win.
0: Exactly right. Hope you're enjoying your basketball here on The Collective this afternoon, of course. 91.3 Sport FM over in Perth. Very interested in keeping up to date with Bryce and Trevor in their pursuit of Adelaide's first championship since 2002. New Zealand, of course, looking to get back to where they were in the mid-2010s.
1: Absolutely. They had a taste with that Ignite Cup win last season and, looking to take it all the way.
0: As White will get it in here to Rigoni. As time ticks away here, out there on the floor. Jenkins, wide here to White. Cheatham, surprisingly didn't put up the three. I thought he might have. White decides to... And it's been that hesitation, hasn't it, from all the players out there from the Sixers at different times today. The decision-making, they've been forced into some tough ones. Another finish there. Mojave King, he's been terrific this afternoon. There's Mojave. As time ticks away here, Bryce can't get the finish, and that just about sums it up. New Zealand win here in Adelaide. For the first time in over 3 and a bit years, and the final score is 72-88 here on The Collective and Sport FM 91.3. That is game done here. We'll be back soon to wrap up this one very shortly.
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0: The Adelaide 36ers are back at the Adelaide Entertainment Centre this summer. Under new coach Trevor Gleeson, the 36ers came so close to winning the NBL Championship last season, ultimately falling short to the Sydney Kings. Can the likes of Bryce Cotton, Zylan Cheatham, Flynn Cameron and Nick Rakosevic help the Sixers win their first title since 2002? 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

0: on the collective as well as Sport FM 91.3. A win to the New Zealand Breakers for the first time in over 3 and a bit years here in the City of Churches, and they had some standouts this afternoon, but let's get a look, first of all, at our final thoughts on this game before we have a look at some of the numbers and do our 3-2-1 this afternoon. Kerry Waller, who's been with me in commentary this afternoon.
1: Yeah, Parker Jackson Carr, ITP, he was one rebound off of a triple-double, 27 points, 9 rebounds, 10 assists, and rounded it out with 2 steals and 2 blocks. He led that team from the front. A bit of a slow start in that first quarter, but did what needed to be done and was really well supported by Mojave King, 18 points, 3 rebounds. DJ went quiet. He started off really well, 15 points, 5 rebounds, but again, and Sam Mananga, again, he would be looking to average a double-double this season, so he would be a little bit disappointed, but 14 points, 5 rebounds, 4 assists was enough to get it done for the Breakers.
0: Exactly right on that one, Kerry, and as I have a look at some of the numbers here, 21% from the 3-point line for Adelaide tonight. That's just not going to cut it at this NBL level, as we've seen with a few teams really reliant on that 3-ball. Rebounds 42-34 in favour of New Zealand. Adelaide dominated that stat for a majority of the contest through Niko Rakosevic, and 19-18 in assists. And percentage-wise, 61% to Adelaide from the field, but I reckon volume of shots was down on their usual output. They did that to 39, so 24-39. So it was just lots of other areas that they weren't able to capitalize on, unfortunately, across the board. Kerry Waller, we will get your 3-2-1 in a minute, of course. Who have you got for one vote this afternoon?
1: One vote goes to Niko Rakosevic.
0: And Niko Rakosevic's numbers today, 29 points and 16 rebounds, 3 assists and 2 steals. I think we know our 3-voter, but our 2-voter was a bit of a tough one. It had a few candidates there this afternoon. Who have you got for 2 votes on the collective?
1: I mentioned it a few times, Mojave King, he finished with 18 points and 3 rebounds, but his defensive presence was really impressive for me, and I think it made a big difference for the Breakers down the stretch.
0: Exactly right, and then 3 votes, almost a triple-double, wasn't it, for that man, and you can say his name.
1: Parker Jackson Cartwright.
0: 27 points, 9 rebounds, 10 assists, 2 steals, 2 blocks. Absolutely outstanding from PJC this afternoon. No doubt about that. So disappointment for the home fans here in Adelaide, but huge elation for the New Zealand Breakers for their 3.5 years of a drought there, Kerry. Thanks for joining me here on The Collective and Sport FM 91.3 this afternoon over in Perth. Great to have your company today.
1: Thank you.
0: That's it here on The Collective. Don't forget, round 4 of the NBL on The Collective. Adelaide 36 is up against Melbourne United from Adelaide Entertainment Centre on Wednesday night for the Ignite Cup, and the throwdown between the South East Melbourne Phoenix and Melbourne United from John Cain Arena. My name is Tristan TB Prentice. Delight to be with you in the House of Hoops here this afternoon. The Breakers have broken the streak. 3.5 years it's taken, but perhaps maybe under the master coach of Gordon Herbert, they can continue to win more on the road. And that is also a road streak that they've broken. Good afternoon here from the Adelaide Entertainment Centre.
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6: Hey guys, what's up? Welcome back to another episode of the Full Force Podcast. And today's guest, WA born and bred Western Force front rower and Australia under 20s representative. He's a former Force Rising Star winner, childhood Force fan, and he's also one of five siblings. Welcome, Marley Pierce.
7: Thanks, bro. It made me sound important, bro.
6: You are, brother.
7: Thank you. Thank you.
6: Nah, thanks for coming in, bro.
7: Thank you.
6: I've got just some quick questions for you.
7: Yep.
6: Just get things started. Toughest opponent?
7: Toughest opponent. My first year, 2023, I played Tamaiti Williams, bro.
6: Oh, Tamaiti, yeah.
7: Just like a massive human. Yep. Massive human. And he... He moves pretty well too for like his size, like around the park.
6: Yeah,
7: unreal, like ball in hand. Yeah, he's probably my toughest, bro.
6: He's a Perth boy too.
7: He went to my school.
6: Oh, true.
7: Yeah, yeah. So when I was year seven, he was maybe like year 10, year 11.
6: Yeah,
7: and then he left shortly after to New Zealand. But yeah,
6: same size boy. Then too.
7: Yeah, bro. I reckon he was probably bigger.
6: Holy,
7: he's probably bigger.
6: All right, brother. Next one is best and worst roomie.
7: All my roomies, to be fair, have been pretty good.
6: Yeah.
7: I don't think I've had a bad roomie.
6: You can throw someone under the bus if you want me.
7: Nah. some of my favorite roomies. My first year I had Issy Nasirani.
6: Yep.
7: That was just like buzzy. Like I had like three caps to my name. And I was like sharing a room with like a wallaby, bro. So that was pretty unreal. Josh Thompson,
6: yep.
7: Last year, he's now in France. He's just the man, bro, like a family guy, all about his faith. Oh, yeah, I enjoyed rooming with him, bro, yeah.
6: Nice, brother. Most embarrassing on-field moment?
7: It was my first time wearing, like, 21 mil studs. I'd never used them before, ever. And like I didn't wear them during the training week or whatever. Got to the game, came off the bench, and I probably tripped like three or four times, bro. And this is like before like making a tackle. So I'm like rushed up on a guy, tripped over, and the bro's just like ran straight through me. That was a bit awkward, a bit embarrassing, yeah.
6: All right, brother. Start one, bench one, drop one. Offer to Tuungavasi, Taniala Tupou, Owen Franks.
7: Start. I'll go Nella, bro. Tongan Thor. I was lucky enough to play with him, bro. He's the man. Proper the man. Good fella off the field too. Like good for the young boys. Yeah. He would start. I'd probably bench Owen Franks just for his All Blacks aura.
6: Yep.
7: The time he had in the jersey. And then I have to cut off, but he's the man, bro. He's him. Yeah.
6: Nice, brother. All right, let's move on to your story, man. So you're Perth-born, one of five siblings.
7: Yep.
6: Tell us about your childhood. What do you got, brothers, sisters?
7: Yep. Yep. I got two brothers, two sisters. I'm the second youngest. So it goes my younger brother, myself, my oldest brother, and then my two older sisters. I'm super blessed, bro, like super blessed. My parents are unreal. The environment, the way they raised up my siblings and myself, like, I cannot thank them enough. My childhood was just like full of sports, bro. Like all we did was play sports, like cricket, basketball, like rugby, all that stuff. So we were just always outside pretty much. Yeah.
6: Yeah. That's how it should be, eh?
7: How it should be, bro. Like I've got nieces and a nephew now. And like my favorite thing is just like throwing the footy ball with them. Like I don't think anything actually beats like connection time through sports.
6: Yep.
7: Yeah.
6: Was it competitive with like competitive between you and your siblings?
7: Yeah. Yeah. Me and my oldest brother, man, like there's a 5-year gap between me and him. But then he's also just like a massive human. So like he always was like way bigger than me, way faster than me. And he just like older brother, like how they treat you, bro. Like they let you know. You, yeah. Just all the time, bro.
6: Yeah. I'm the alpha.
7: Yeah. All that stuff, bro. So I remember growing up from from the, probably the first time I picked up a ball until now. Like, he, me and him still go at it to this day, bro. Like, whatever it is, basketball, rugby, it was super, super competitive, bro. Like, I remember I'd come home crying from, like, wherever I was, like, if I was at the park or the courts. And it's because he, like, laid me out or something like that, bro. So, yeah, so competitive.
6: And things like that, they often play a massive part in, like, where you end up in life as well.
7: Yeah.
6: You know?
7: Yeah, I agree. Like, I tell him all the time now, like, I'm so grateful that he was that guy for me. Mm. He was able to push me. Like, I was such a soft, I was a softy, bro. I was a soft, like, sensitive kid. So he was able to kind of, like, I guess bring that, like, competitive edge out of me. And that helped through my grades, like, playing up. Mm. Like, that's normal in WA. Like, you play years up because there's not many people playing. Mm-hmm. So if I'm, like, 16, the best team available is, like, 19s or, like, 20s. Like, that's just what you got to do. Yep. So that kind of wasn't, like, new to me, like, versing, like, bigger bodies and, like, stuff like that. So, yeah, no, I'm so lucky.
6: Awesome, brother. Awesome. You said that you were, like, quite soft as a child, like, you know.
7: Yeah.
6: And how?
7: I think, I guess it was just one of those things. Like, I was just a sensitive kid. I think it kind of plays into how my parents are. Like, my parents are just really loving people. Mm-hmm. And I think kind of the way they were raised, they kind of didn't want that to be my experience as well. So, like, my parents, they were unreal. They made sure we had everything. They were super loving. Like, so I think that kind of played into how I kind of developed as a kid. But I just think it's one of those things. I was just a sensitive kid, bro. Like, just how it was, I think. Yeah.
6: Whereabouts in Perth did you grow up? Where's the hood, man?
7: The hood.
6: 6-0.
7: The 6027, bro.
6: 6027.
7: I grew up in Mullaloo, like Joondalup. And I've lived there. I still live there now. I'm still in my family home at the moment with my parents. But, yeah, that's where I grew up. Unreal spot to grow up, bro, like... I live like 2 minutes from the beach.
6: Beautiful beach too, man.
7: Opposite my house is like, there's like three basketball courts, a massive oval, like, yeah, unreal spot.
6: Got everything you need.
7: Got everything you need, bro.
6: Yep. So, schooling.
7: Yeah.
6: Where'd you go?
7: High school, I went to Aramal.
6: ACC.
7: ACC, bro, yep. From year 7 to 12, I graduated there in 2021. Yeah, that was an unreal school. Good school, bro. Yeah.
6: Good for rugby too, eh?
7: Good for rugby, yeah. It was interesting, like, my primary school, I was, like, the only boy there that played rugby. So that was, like, all my mates play, like, footy, as in AFL, like, cricket. So going to Aramal, like, it was, like, my first time being, like, surrounded by, like, rugby boys, and it was just, like, so cool. Like, recess lunch was, like, always touch, all that type of stuff. So yeah, Aramal was good.
6: From that moment at Aramal, did you always want to become a professional rugby player?
7: Probably not, bro. Like, I tell kind of people that ask me that kind of similar question before, that like I loved rugby, but I kind of never thought I was good enough. Mm. So I was just gonna ride the wave of like state teams, like however that ends up, you know, end up, like academy teams. Like, I enjoyed that stuff, but I never like kind of sat down and said, yeah, this is what I'm going to do. So it's kind of interesting how, I guess, it's kind of played out. Mm. Yeah. Mm. Yeah.
6: Did you dabble in any other like sports during school? I know you mentioned that you played, you know, like cricket and all that as a child, but did you, you know?
7: Yeah. Dabble would be the most, like, it was always rugby. But, like, you know, you have, like, your school tournaments. Yep. Like, I'd play anything that was available. A lot of my mates were, like, basketball players. So, like, when we'd have, like, social games, like, I'd love to jump in. But it was always rugby.
6: Always rugby.
7: Always rugby, yeah.
6: Didn't think about, like, maybe playing league or anything like that? Because I know league back then was on a Sunday.
7: Yeah, bro. So my no one in my like ancestral lines ever played rugby before.
6: Yeah,
7: they were all like leagueies.
6: Oh, really?
7: And like AFL players. So when my parents, when my mum, her dad, he played league, and then they moved to Perth, and then yeah, it used to be on Sundays back in the day. So because of like church and stuff like that, we kind of went what's available, which was rugby union, bro. Yeah.
6: Okay. Yeah. So religious. Yeah.
7: Yeah, family, bro. Yeah, religious. Myself, my family were members of the Church of Jesus Christ of Latter-day Saints. Been that religion my whole life, and yeah, that's kind of the reason why. Yeah, like we played rugby because Sundays was for church. Yep. Yeah.
6: Just out of curiosity, what's your like cultural background?
7: So a bit of a mix. My mum's Māori.
6: Yep.
7: Her family's from Huntley.
6: Huntley.
7: Yeah. Yep. Huntley, bro. Yeah.
6: Rough.
7: Rough
6: spot.
7: Yeah.
6: Huntley. Yep.
7: My old man, he was born in Australia.
6: Mm-hmm.
7: His mother's Scottish. She's from Scotland, and his dad has Aboriginal ancestry. So I think it's his grandmother or his great-grandmother is of Aboriginal descent. Yeah, so quite a mix.
6: Do you know much about, like, your, you know, cultural background?
7: A little bit, bro. Like, the last year or so I've been learning a bit more about it.
6: Mm-hmm.
7: Just because I'm a bit more interested now, I'm an adult now, yeah. Type thing. Like, you want to know these things, but I'm not going to say I'm like a scholar in it or anything like that, you know?
6: Mm-hmm.
7: Yeah.
6: Yeah. I'm told your nickname was Peanut as a child.
7: Yeah, I don't even know who put that on there. I don't even know how that got out.
6: Where does Peanut come from, brother?
7: So when I was born, I just had like a fat head, bro.
6: Yeah,
7: like
6: okay.
7: A massive head. And it stayed with me until like I was 8. And my head shape was a peanut. So like it kind of just stuck. Peanut was, yes. I don't even know how that got out there, but yeah, Peanut was the nickname.
6: Is that going around with the rest of the boys?
7: No. Thank goodness, because I don't want to be walking around hearing Peanut get thrown around.
6: Yeah,
7: you know?
6: Yeah, that's rough, eh?
7: Yeah.
6: What is your nickname? Do you have one?
7: Not really, bro. Nah. I'm happy with my name. I'll take just Marley over Peanut, though, any day.
6: You might have to edit out Peanut, eh?
7: Yeah, edit that.
6: Don't cut this bit of content up. Okay, so who were your heroes growing up?
7: My heroes, my pop, my mum's dad. Learning about his childhood. He grew up in Huntley. Hearing, like, the struggles he went through. To where he got his family, the environment he was able to build for them. And now how that's kind of played into like my siblings, like the opportunities we've had now, like I'll be eternally grateful for the sacrifices he's made for my mum and now my family. He'd be my number one hero for sure. Yeah.
6: Awesome, brother. Yeah. Do you still like attend church in that on a Sunday now?
7: Yeah. To this day, yep. Still get down there on a Sunday with my family too.
6: Awesome. Nice, brother.
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6: Basketball, you a fan of basketball?
7: Yeah, bro.
6: Yeah. Yeah. Play at all?
7: Here and there, bro. I remember this is how immature I was, my first season. It was, we just finished the 2023 season. And I thought, like, a good way to get a bit of running in during the off season was playing basketball. So, like, I signed up for, I was playing, like, three different social games a week, and that was my form of fitness.
6: True.
7: Yeah. And then, you know, showing up for the 24 season, I was fit. So, you know, it worked out. It worked out well, lucky enough.
6: Was it, like, what, social, like good comp? Solid,
7: you know. No one was dunking or anything like that, but it was solid, bro.
6: Yeah.
7: Solid.
6: Nice. I'm also told that you're a bit of a pretty keen gamer as well.
7: Yes.
6: What's your go-to? Bit of NBA 2K or...?
7: NBA 2K at the moment, bro.
6: Yeah.
7: A bit of Fortnite here and there. I just love the aspect of, like, you're playing with your mates, like the social side of it, you know. And it's all, like, free. You know what I mean? I'm not spending any money or, you know, maybe a bit on Fortnite skins, but, yeah.
6: Got to get the skins.
7: Yeah, you got to get the skins, cuz.
6: Yeah. Nice. All right, so your dad used to work for the Force on the on the medical team. What was he doing there?
7: So he was just, like, an assistant almost. He, when he, like, 20 years ago or so, he was a nurse. And he kind of, because my older brother was playing rugby, he kind of snuck into the Force medical team somehow, but then how he's been doing it for years now, years. So we were lucky because those back in the day, they would just give him like five plus tickets. So like my siblings would go down. So like I remember most weekends I spent at Force games.
6: Force games. That would have been awesome. Is your dad still doing it now?
7: Yeah, here and there, bro. Yep. He does. Yep. He just did the first round.
6: Yep.
7: The Brumbies vs Force game, he was there. Last year was fortunate enough to do the British and Irish Lions game. So yeah, he still does it here and there. Yeah.
6: That must be pretty cool for him to be, you know, out there on the medical team and then also seeing his boy.
7: It's out of it, man. Like,
6: even for you as well.
7: I'm sitting on the bench, bro, and I'm looking to the right. My old man's like, you know, like 10 or so meters away from me.
6: Yeah.
7: You know what I mean? Like, it's so cool.
6: Yeah,
7: so cool.
6: Any memories that you have or like favorite games from going to Force games as a kid? Any games that stand out for you?
7: I was there for the Honey Badgers. He scored the three tries against the Tars that game. Yeah, I was there, bro. That was unreal. I still remember the intercept try he got, because where we were sitting, we were right behind like the Force bench. So, like, it was so close to us, bro, and then the bro ran the whole field, and, yeah, that was probably my favourite game.
6: Have you often thought about those moments, like as a kid, you know, you're watching the Force, maybe you got their jumper on, and then, you know, fast forward to where you are now, you know, you're running out in that exact jersey.
7: Yeah, it's out of it. Like, yeah, I cannot explain it. It's so weird. Like I said before, like I never thought I'd be like a pro rugby player. I never thought that was available to me. So like now when like I'm about to walk out and play, or even I'm at training, bro, and I got like all the gears on, it's just like so buzzy to me. Like,
6: yep.
7: I've been afforded this opportunity, you know? So,
6: and even just thinking like there's probably a kid that was exactly like you sitting in that stand.
7: Yeah,
6: you know,
7: exactly, bro.
6: Don the blue jersey.
7: And that's the exciting thing, like the new gen, the next gen coming up, I'm trying to be kind of like that guy for them. Yeah, like just a solid example. Like I had so many good examples from like the OG Force boys, you know. I think just like the privilege of being that guy for them is just so special, you know.
6: No, awesome, brother. So your rugby pathway in WA, you came through Joondalup Brothers, I'm assuming?
7: Yeah.
6: So what age, when did that start?
7: I think I started when I was 4 or 5, playing for like the under sixes team. And then right the way through until I think under 17s or 18s, I was at Joondalup. And then I did a 2-year stint with West Scarborough. I was there for 2 years. My second year there, we won the premiership, the first grade premiership. That was 22, I think that was. And then I came back to Joondalup the following year.
6: Yeah, okay. Question, I know like so with you boys that are in the top squad, do you say how you're with Joondalup Brothers, do you still remain with them? Say you're not playing for the Force and you get sent back to go play club footy.
7: Yeah.
6: Do you stay with Joondalup Brothers or do you kind of get divided out to different clubs?
7: I think it kind of depends on, for me, because I'm a local, I'll just stay with like the club I've always been with.
6: Okay.
7: With like the other boys, like I think Kirtley Beal, he's at Kalamunda. Biz is at Scarborough, I'm pretty sure.
6: Yep.
7: So I think all those boys that have come across, they kind of get dispersed out.
6: Yeah.
7: Yeah.
6: Okay. Always wondered how that works.
7: Yeah.
6: So obviously rugby ran in the family with your dad working at the Force as well. What about your brothers? Were they rugby boys
7: too? Rugby boys too. Yeah. My older brother, he came through like the Force system as well.
6: Yeah, okay.
7: He was in the academy systems. My youngest brother as well, he's just moved to Sydney. He's going to be playing Shoot Shield this season for Manly.
6: It's good, comp to be in a Shoot Shield.
7: But yeah, all my brothers were all rugby heads, yeah.
6: Sisters as well? Did they play any?
7: Not really, bro. Yep. Nah, it was my sisters played a bit of like they did like the martial arts stuff growing up. Mm-hmm. I dabbled in that, but it was more so my brothers, bro.
6: Yep.
7: Yeah.
6: So tell us about how you come through the ranks. Like you got club rugby, academy, Force, or Australian under 20s as well.
7: Yeah.
6: So how did that all pan out for you?
7: Yeah. So I think. The first type of academy or like representative team I made was regionals under 14s. Mm-hmm. And they kind of split it between north of the river versus south of the river.
6: Like a little mini Origin.
7: Like a mini Origin, bro. Yeah. And you do that from under 14s, 15s and 16s. And from those games, they pick like the state team. And I was fortunate enough to make the state team for all those years. And then from the state team, they picked like a Force Academy. So like, again, I was lucky enough to be put in that Force Academy as well. And then I think about under 18s, I mean, I was 17, 18. That's when you're eligible to play 19s, which is like, I guess, it'd be like the level before, I guess, super in a way.
6: Mm-hmm.
7: Where it's all like the best from Aussie, age 19 and under. And you come to, like, you represent the Force, and then you'll play, like, the Waratahs under 19s. So I did that 2 years. I did that when I was 18 and then 19. And then my last year I was eligible for that. I did the Super Preseason with Crono when Crono came across. And then I made, like, I made the Wallaby camps, but I was playing super, so I wasn't able to go. I wasn't able to go to the camps or anything like that. So post the 2023 season, which was my 20s year, I was able to go over and I made the Aussie 20s team, and that was in Cape Town, South Africa.
6: Wicked,
7: yeah, wicked, bro, unreal spot. So that's kind of my journey and kind of where I'm at now.
6: How was that whole experience in the 20s?
7: That was unreal, man. Like, I never made like Aussie rep side growing up, and it was so funny from like not being able to make Aussie rep side to now, like, I can't go to camp because I'm playing super. It was such like a funny contrast in how it ended up. So yeah, being in that team was such a cool experience. Like playing with boys I played against since I was like 14, 15 was like so cool as well. And a few of those boys are like Wallaby boys now, like Tom Liner was in that, our 20s crew. Darby Lancaster, who's now come across to the Force, he was in that 20s crew. He's a Wallaby. Like, it was so cool, man. Yeah.
6: And the connections that you make on tour as well.
7: Yeah, bro.
6: Players that you might not ever play with again. You know, you become, well, they said brothers, really.
7: Yeah, exactly. We were in South Africa for like 5 weeks, bro.
6: Yeah.
7: And they put us in a real nice hotel. I don't know if you know much about South Africa, but it's, you know, not the safest place out there. So it was so cool, like, being that type of, I guess, area of the world, and you're with all, like, these mates, all your best mates, 5 weeks away. Like, it just was such a cool experience, bro.
6: Yeah,
7: so cool.
6: All right, let's talk about your debut for the Force.
7: Yep.
6: Was it at Eden Park?
7: Eden Park, bro, yeah.
6: It's a pretty massive stadium to be playing at on debut.
7: Hell yeah.
6: Firstly, where were you when you found out about your debut? Did you find, like, just training or?
7: Yeah. Oh, we had the team announcement on the Tuesday before the game. And I kind of had a feeling that I was going to be named in the squad. But, like, you still never think it's going to happen ever, you know? Just the week before, we had Tom Robinson go down with a head knock.
6: Yep.
7: And then there was only me. And at the time, Wagner was the other prop. We had no other props available. So I kind of had a feeling that they would chuck me in. But, like I said, you never think it's going to happen. So I'm, like, sitting in that team meeting. And then I see my name get on the screen. And it was pretty, like, all the boys got around me, bro. Was so special. And then, like, 5 minutes after that team meeting, I sent a message into the family chat. Then I had to go train, so I just turned my phone off straight away.
6: Yeah.
7: I get back to my room post-training, and I had, like, 50 missed, like, calls from, like, mum and dad, like, my siblings. It was so cool, bro.
6: Yeah. And so tell us about the game. Like, do you remember much being at Eden Park, you know, running up for the first time?
7: Yeah, it's weird. Like, I don't really get, I guess, nervous before games. And before that game, like, I was, like, extremely nervous, like, to the point where, like, I was crying in the change room as, like, all the boys, we just finished the pregame warm-up. So we're all chucking our jerseys on, and I'm, like, crying. And then it kind of, like, it hit me in that moment that, like, I was actually about to go play super. Like, the week leading up to it, it didn't really feel, like, real. Hit me in that moment, so all those emotions came out. But then, like, once I got on the field, it was just rugby, you know what I mean? Like, it was just footy. That's what I've been playing for, like, 18 years now, you know? And I remember, like, speaking to Horto, Tom Horton. He was a hooker at the time for the Force. He was the man. He was kind of telling me, just go play my game, go play my style of footy. So I was like, oh, yep, sounds easy. I wanted to get involved real early. So, like, first I got put on. Within 2 minutes, I had a carry. And, yeah, for some reason, I tried to run over some bloke and I got absolutely, like, melted, bro. Like, absolutely melted.
6: Welcome to Supers,
7: bro. Welcome to Super, bro, exactly. And then from then, like, yeah, it kind of all just blanks out, I guess. Like, yeah, your footy brain takes over.
6: Yeah.
7: But yeah.
6: And your, or did your parents get to go to the game?
7: Oh, old man, yeah. My old man traveled across. Yeah. Which was a surprise, bro. Like,
6: oh, you didn't know?
7: I didn't know, yeah. Didn't know. And then we're warming up on the far side of the field. And like in the corner when I see my old man, that was like so special, bro. Like, it was a complete surprise. I had no idea. And then it was funny as well, my high school coach was there too.
6: Yeah, wicked.
7: So like, yeah, those two there was unreal. Oh, yeah.
6: Awesome, brother. And your first force try scored at HBF Park.
7: Yeah.
6: Props don't often get that much tries, brother.
7: They don't, bro. Yep. They don't. I'll take it.
6: Yep.
7: Yeah, that was special, man. Like, all I had to do was legit put the ball down and
6: all
7: I carried
6: good.
7: On
6: take
7: a bit.
6: It.
7: You know, take it though, you know. I carried on a bit. But it was so funny, like, my family always sits in the same section, and right where I scored that try is exactly where my family was. So, like, I guess the emotions took over, bro, and I ended up in the stands with my family, bro. Yeah, it was so funny. And then Monday meeting, you know, the boys had a good laugh. But, yeah, it was a funny memory.
6: Like, just thinking back to that moment, like, when you were a kid, you know, watching, and then – you know, years later.
7: Those moments happen to me. It's so special, bro. Yeah.
6: Awesome, brother. So Pride and being one of few West Aussies in the first, in the fourth squad.
7: Yeah.
6: Yeah.
7: Yeah, it's special. And I think, kind of like I said before, like that, the privilege to be one of those few, kind of the responsibility it holds as well.
6: Mm.
7: Like growing up and seeing like local force boys or just any force boys, really, like it really ignites kind of that fire within you. So kind of like the responsibility that's on me now, you know, I take it quite personal, and I'm very grateful that I have that responsibility.
6: Mm. And I guess, you know, leading by example for the next generation.
7: Exactly, bro. Like, yeah.
6: Coming through, man.
7: Yeah. And I think like so many boys do a great job already. Like Carlo's all over that stuff. He's been great for, I guess, Force fans, WA, especially WA boys and girls.
6: Yep.
7: Like Kane as well. He's a local.
6: Yep.
7: Like you ask those boys and they'll tell you it means a lot to them, and I kind of carry that same weight, I guess.
6: Mm.
7: Yeah.
6: Awesome, brother. So obviously being involved with the Australia under-20s, you must have, like, Wallabies hopes.
7: Definitely, bro. Like, I guess who doesn't, you know what I mean? Like being an Aussie boy, like who doesn't? Like, I hope that's down the track for me, I guess. Just keep playing footy, you know, type thing. Whatever happens, happens. But, yeah, I would love to put on the gold jersey one day for sure.
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6: So you're also involved in the First Nations and Pacifica 15 against the British and Iron Lions,
7: yep.
6: Which was in Melbourne. Must
7: yep.
6: have been a pretty cool experience
7: yeah,
6: as well.
7: Yeah, bro, that was unreal. That was kind of one of those experiences similar to the Aussie 20s where like all these guys I've been versing for a couple of years now, I get to be teammates with. And kind of see like what they're like off the field, mm-hmm. you know, and kind of how they like Nella. That was my first time.
6: Yep.
7: Kind of like, you know, properly speaking to Nella, like learning about him and how he is and how he operates. And he's just, like I said before, he's the man. Mm-hmm. Super caring, you know, especially for the young boys. Like there was a few young boys in that team and he was just the man, bro. That week itself was unreal. Like, mixing cultures, like learning stuff about more about like my indigenous side, then also my Māori side, learning more about other different Polynesian cultures. Yeah, it was a gun week, bro.
6: Yeah. Like, what else did you do outside of like rugby? Like, it must be a lot of fun. Like,
7: yeah,
6: you know,
7: well,
6: going
7: we got there, I think, the Monday afternoon. And, like, off the bat, we had, like, a smoking ceremony and we had all these, like, elders who were quite high up in the Indigenous community come to the hotel we're staying at and just, like, hearing, like, their stories, their challenges in life. Like, it really puts things into perspective, you know what I mean? Like, it makes me appreciate the things I have. So many, like, mini group dinners we had, like, front row dinners, forwards dinners. Sakopi Kepu was one of the coaches that we had, and he's like someone I've grown up, you know, kind of idolizing. And I was just in awe the whole week. Like when he's talking to me, you know, like telling me areas of my game I can improve on, things that he rates about my game. Like that was just so cool, bro.
6: Yeah.
7: So cool.
6: A lot of learnings.
7: So much learning, bro. Yeah. Yeah.
6: Yeah. Awesome, brother. Any teammates that have left a lasting impression or even... opposition players?
7: Yeah, I guess, like, you know, a lot boys always leave some type of impression.
6: Mm.
7: I've been lucky to get close with a few, like, big names in the game, like Manasa Matele when he was here.
6: Yeah.
7: Where he is just the man, like, his relationship... With his Heavenly Father, the way he carries himself with his faith. It's like I said before, like religion is so important to me, and the way he kind of demonstrates how he gets on. And then also just how he is on the field, like he zero fear when he plays. Like he's not afraid to express himself.
6: Oh yeah. Yeah.
7: Like he'll you know, he'll chip and chase, he'll throw like that behind the back pass. Like he's not afraid of making mistakes, which is something, you know, as a young buck coming through, like you're so scared of making mistakes. You know mm-hmm. what I mean? Like, so he's one of those guys. I really appreciate his time at the Force and I hold dear to.
6: Mm. Lots of flair. Hey?
7: Lots of flair, bro. Yeah. He's got that Fijian flair, bro.
6: Yeah, Fijian flair, man. They all got it. Okay. So if you weren't a rugby player, what do you think you'd be? Esports? Gaming?
7: I guess it sounds a bit cliche, but I don't know, like, I feel like it'd be rugby or nothing, bro. Like, rugby is just the connections I've made in rugby, the friendships I've formed. The memories it's given me, like I legit cannot imagine doing anything else. And that's my honest answer. Yeah.
6: Awesome, man. Favorite way to spend your day off? Doing a podcast, eh?
7: Doing a podcast, bro. I'm a bit of a homebody, bro. I enjoy being at home, you know, with family. Like watching TV or, you know, YouTube or, like you said, gaming. That's kind of how I get all my days off, bro.
6: Just kick back, hey?
7: Kick back, bro.
6: Yeah.
7: Yeah.
6: Nice. What's your biggest fear?
7: Biggest fear?
6: Being called peanut at training.
7: Peanut, bro. If that gets out, bro. Yeah, I have a few. I guess losing my family would be my biggest fear. They mean everything to me. I hate sharks, bro. Can't stand sharks.
6: You get a few of them out at Malalu,
7: bro,
6: don't you?
7: Trevor, have you heard of Trevor, the Malalu shark, bro?
6: Oh, he's got a name?
7: He's got a name, bro.
6: Yeah, right.
7: He's a local up there. He's from the hood too, bro.
6: Yeah.
7: He's from the 27 too. sharks, spiders, all that stuff, bro. But yeah, definitely my family, bro. Losing my family, they're super important to me.
6: Yeah, nice. All right, final two questions for you, brother.
7: Yep.
6: What's the most important lesson that you've learned in life?
7: I guess just the importance of consistency. Like I said before, growing up, I never made any Aussie rep teams. Like, I struggled to make academy teams. I was never the best player on my team. Never will be, you know. I was never even the hardest worker, but I think what kind of got me over the line is I kept rocking up and I kept trying. And through that, like, consistency of just, you know, just efforts here and there, I think that's kind of where I've kind of built kind of myself up onto now, and how I can kind of look back and think, yeah, that's what's gotten me over the line to being like a pro player now. Mm-hmm. Obviously, like family and support and all that, but I think just consistency, bro, just rocking up will make such a big difference for, I guess, young kids out there.
6: Did you ever go through moments where like maybe this isn't going to work?
7: Or... All the time, bro. All the time. I remember post school. I had nothing really going for me. I was working it for removalists
6: yeah.
7: at the time, for like this furniture removalists. And I was kind of with my older brother, and we're kind of trying to like write down a plan on how we see this rugby thing work out for me. And there was a moment where like we applied for like a BYU scholarship for rugby or UCLA scholarship for rugby. Like that just started up, and we're like, oh, we'll just give this a crack, see how it goes. We applied for that and we never heard back. Like, so it's kind of like, yeah, maybe I just need to, you know, work a job.
6: Yeah,
7: I was kind of lost, to be honest. But like through, I guess, faith and just leaning on the people that are important to me, I kind of, you know, am where I am today. Yeah. So, yeah.
6: Awesome, brother. Last question is, where do you see yourself in 10 years? If you've thought that far.
7: Yeah. You know, hopefully still playing rugby. Hopefully a family of my own. The dream is like 5 sons minimum.
6: 5 sons?
7: Yeah, minimum, bro. Minimum. I want a big family of boys.
6: So what if you get 4 sons and 1 daughter?
7: I'll take it, bro. Yep. I'll take it. Okay. Yeah, I'll be grateful for that. Yep. Yeah, just a big family, bro. Hopefully still playing rugby. You know, definitely still close to WA, you know, whether I'm playing for the Force or I'm not. I guess WA, Joondalup, the Force will always be a home for me. So I hope that, you know, the relationships I have now are still, you know, tied, I guess. So I'm still close to the people here. Yeah, who knows, you know. Whatever happens, happens, I guess, you know.
6: Yep, nice, brother. Maybe go for 8 sons, bro. You can get yourself a scrummage.
7: That's it, bro.
6: You
7: know, that's the thing. I think
6: a scrum gang.
7: Keep the kids away from the front row, cause keep the kids away from there.
6: Yeah. First fives, eh?
7: First fives, bro. That's actually yeah. I think when I'm all done, hopefully, you know, not for a while now, but I'll be playing first five for third grade and Joondalup brothers, bro. Yeah,
6: nice, brother.
7: Yeah,
6: nice. Yeah. All right, man. That's it for today. I just want to thank you for coming in and sharing your story.
7: Yeah, thank you,
6: and just wish you well.
7: Awesome, bro. Yeah, thanks for having me.
6: Yes, brother. Sweet.
7: Sweet.
6: All right, guys, thanks for tuning in. Catches.
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6: Hey guys, what's up? Welcome back to another episode of the Full Force Podcast. Now, our next guest isn't just another Kiwi working FIFO in Perth. Who put that in my notes, man? He's an All Black winger who played at a Rugby World Cup. He's a six-time Super Rugby champion. He's a golf enthusiast. He's a Dave Dobbin fan. And he comes all the way from the first city to see the sun, Gisborne. Welcome, George Bridge.
25: Cheers, Bo. Thanks for having me on. Yeah, not FIFO, but hanging out with a few of them, and they're all good to be around. So
6: we never know, bro, when the rugby career finishes, bro, you can jump into.
25: Yeah, there's a good chance.
6: There's a good chance you'll sneak your way into FIFO.
25: Yeah.
6: Firstly, brother, how are you enjoying the Perth life?
25: Yeah, really, really enjoying it so far. It's settled in really well. It's obviously a beautiful place in the world, and nice, easygoing lifestyle over here, and. Was fortunate enough to have some friends over here as well from back home in New Zealand, so that was good having them over. My best mate's here, he's actually working FIFO, and got some other mates here. My partner's moved over as well, so there's awesome, a good crew of us. And then just the force itself, everyone's been really welcoming and been enjoying getting to know everyone, and it's been pretty seamless sort of settling in.
6: Yep. Awesome, bro. Awesome. Yeah. All right, got some quick questions. Your toughest opponent?
25: Toughest opponent? There's been a few over the years. Back when I first started playing Super Rugby, I was marking the bus. And
6: oh, Julian.
25: Corey Jane was still playing. Nehemiah Milne-Scudder. Then Cheslin Colby. Anthony Watson. I remember Tekele Nairavova. It was at the Waratahs. He ran over me. So, yeah, I can't really pinpoint because I think, like, Cheslin, his footwork and stuff's pretty tough to beat. But there's been
6: all
25: quite a few.
6: Different players,
25: yeah,
6: too.
25: Yeah, definitely.
6: Savio, you can just run you over. Yeah. Nehi with the feet as well. And Cheslin, like you said, some absolute weapons,
25: yeah,
6: bro.
25: Yeah.
6: Worst roomie over your time?
25: Worst roomie, probably the quickest to come to mind is my current one, Matt Greeley.
6: Yeah, right.
25: No, he's pretty energetic and full on, but a fair bit of nudity around and stuff in the room as well. Yeah. So I'll probably stick with him.
6: All right. Most embarrassing on-field moment?
25: Stick to current affairs. The game against Moana the other day, obviously, was pretty clearly about to score a try and got tackled from behind and lost the ball. So I think that was probably the first one in my career where I'd had a bit of a mare, so I copped a bit of stick after that. So
3: yeah, a few messages, though.
25: Yeah, definitely, yeah, copped it, so fair enough.
3: Yep.
25: Yeah, definitely deserved it, so that'd be up there.
3: All right. Okay, start one, bench one, drop one. Jonah, Julian,

0: right, brother. Tell us about your childhood. So you're from Gisborne, Gizzy. Grew up on the family farm. Any siblings?
1: Yeah, I've got two older brothers. Yep. Yeah. So, Gizzy's home, still is, always will be. Mum and Dad are still living there. Very fortunate to grow up on a farm. We're about 25 minutes south, got a sheep and beef farm and a citrus orchard. Just very lucky to grow up in a place like that and just have sort of, Gizzy itself. I mean, you've been there. It's such a nice, cruisy lifestyle there. And to grow up on a farm there and all of the people that we were surrounded by growing up and stuff was an amazing upbringing. And had two older brothers, so I sort of spent my time trying to keep up with them and it was pretty good character building, sort of trying to keep up with two older brothers on a farm. So was probably helpful for me getting to where I am today, I suppose. But because he's definitely home. My oldest brother's taken over the farm now. My other brother's living down in Wanaka. He's a builder. I was lucky enough to get home and catch up with Mum and Dad after the Hurricanes game. Had about 20-odd of our family members coming down to Napier for that game, which sort of worked out perfectly. It was a good family reunion. And, obviously spent the last 3 years in France, so it was nice to catch up with a lot of them that I hadn't seen in a long time. So,
0: nice. One thing I remember about Gisborne, you might be able to relate to this, is playing rugby bare feet.
1: Definitely do.
0: Frosty morning,
1: Waikirikiri Park over in Kaiti. I can remember the frosty mornings. That was what it was all about. That was my childhood, essentially. That was definitely what it was all about.
0: Rugby boots didn't exist for quite a while.
1: Definitely not. That's a good throwback, to be fair.
0: It's Gisborne, man. So what were you like as a child?
1: Very sporty, pretty energetic, pretty mischievous. And like I said, I had two older brothers, so I was trying to keep up with them the whole time. So I think that sort of competitive nature was sort of brought in from a young age. We've got a pretty sporty family. Mum and Dad definitely allowed, drove into us, sort of putting ourselves out there. And we all sort of loved sport as well, so that was a big part of our upbringing as well. Enjoyed giving things a go, and Mum and Dad were very accepting for us to sort of try new things and exposed us to lots of new things as well. I loved my childhood. It was good fun.
0: What were you like at school, brother? Good boy?
1: Pretty mischievous, I'd say. I wasn't the smartest bloke either, but, that was it. I enjoyed school, enjoyed my mates, enjoyed
0: lunch times
1: and PE and stuff like that, But, that was, I guess, school in Gizzy was good fun at the time, at that age and whatnot. You've got, at that young age, you sort of just have your mates and you muck around a lot. And then, my brothers and I got sent to Hawke's Bay. We went to boarding school for our high school years, Lindisfarne College in Hawke's Bay, which was a really good experience as well. Made some great friends. It's quite a small school, about 460 boys at that when I was there, and half of them were boarders. So
0: is that Napier?
1: In Hastings.
0: Hastings. Okay.
1: So a big boarding school, half of it was boarders, and they were all from similar backgrounds to me, farm kids from Gisborne or Dannyburgh or Taupo or something like that. So we all had something in common, so it was good times, and it was good fun. Still got lots of mates from there, so.
0: Nice. You mentioned the farm. What was your farm like?
1: We got sheep and beef, and then citrus orchard as well. So oranges, mandarins, and lemons.
0: Do a bit of shearing as well.
1: Bit of crutching. Get on the handpiece every now and again.
0: Tough work, man.
1: Got on the back.
0: Nice. I'm told you got onto a business and marketing degree at uni.
1: So when I left school,

0: moved down to Christchurch, and I was supposed to be doing a sports science degree down in Dunedin, and ended up just moving to Christchurch and gave club footy a crack down there and was working. I was just shifting furniture, so I was grafting away, and then I started doing foundations down there as well, sort of trying to help out with the old Christchurch rebuild at that stage. And then my second year down there, I started the sports science degree in Christchurch. And then as rugby sort of started getting a bit busy, I got a bit slack with it. And then a few years ago, I cross-credited into a business and marketing degree, and still trying to chip away at it. I did a couple of papers while I was in France and stuff. It's been on hold for the last year or so, but definitely start something that I'm keen to get back into. And obviously, I'm getting to the later part of my career, it's obviously something that's pretty important for developing at the end of my career as well.
1: What year were you in Christchurch?
0: I moved down January 2013. So it was a couple of years just after
1: the earthquakes. And how was Christchurch then?
0: Yeah, it was pretty crazy when I first moved down. I mean, I'd been down once before when I was little, but I didn't really have a perspective on what Christchurch was like before the earthquakes. But certainly, like when I moved down, like the entire city centre was a ghost town, pretty much. You know, like we didn't even really go in there at the early part. They used to have that container mall.
1: Yeah, I used to go there,
0: which is quite cool. But it took years for it to get back up on its feet, and it's pretty cool to go back there now and see how it's developed. And it's a pretty sick city now. Like, it's not very often that you can have a pretty clean slate to develop a city, so they've done it really well. It's really cool. Obviously, the new stadium that's about to open is going to be pretty amazing, so that's going to be cool for the city as well.
1: Is it indoor stadium?
0: It's like 10-15 minute walk into like the terrace where all the bars are and stuff, so like for the city itself to have test matches there again and concerts and stuff, and so close to the city centre, it's in such a prime spot as well, so it's going to be really good for the city.
1: No, awesome, awesome.
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1: Who was your hero growing up?
0: I'd say probably I always used to love rugby, so I used to love Jonan.
4: Yep.
0: Christian Cullen was a massive one as well. I used to froth him.
4: Yep.
0: And then sort of later on when I was at Lindisfarne, Izzy Dagg was in Lindisfarne,
1: Izzy
0: old
1: Dagg
0: boy.
1: As well.
0: So he went to Lindisfarne. So he was pretty gunny at the All Blacks at that stage when I was still at Lindisfarne. So I used to love watching Prime Dagger. Right?
1: Yeah. He was one to watch. Goose step and everything like that.
0: Then I started playing with him at Crusaders and started to figure out the real Dagger. And I was like, oh, God.
1: Oh, really?
0: No, he's a good man.
1: But was it always rugby growing up?
0: Yeah, I used to always love rugby. Was sort of the number one. My mum's side of the family, big horse family, actually. My granddad went to the Olympics in Tokyo in 64 for show jumping, and then we sort of grew up around horses on that side of the family. And so that was a big part of our childhood as well, like horses on the farm and stuff. And then, like I said, mum and dad, like we were very lucky, sort of did a lot of skiing and stuff when we were growing up, little stuff like that, which was, we were very fortunate to do. And, I remember at Gisborne Intermediate, I played like six or seven different sports. I was like going over to Rotorua for mountain biking and stuff like
1: whatever
0: that.
1: Whatever could get you out of town.
0: Literally, I did all sorts. So, and I guess that was sort of, I used to love doing what I still do, trying new things and, you know.
1: I've got written down here that you're quite good at long jump and hurdles as well. athletics.
0: As I got to my last sort of year or two at Lindisfarne, I sort of had a bit of a late bloomer, so I started to get really fast at the end of school, and that's when sort of athletics and during the summertime started to go all right. And I was quite a good jumper and did a bit of hurdling and long jump and stuff like that. So I went to North Island, or East Coast North Islands and stuff, and did all that sort of thing.
1: Yeah, nice. Yeah. Killer. Tell me how you ended up with the Satyrs, bro.
0: Yeah, like I said, it was back. So when I was leaving school, I was going down to Dunedin to do the sports science degree, and got to the last day of my year at school, and my first team coach, his name is Campbell Feather, he played for the Naki and played for the Hurricanes and stuff. He hit me up and asked me what I was up to. I said I was going to Dunedin, and he sort of said, how do you think your footy's going to go down there? And I was like, I'm probably just going to get on the booze with everyone else and have a good time. And, probably wouldn't have gone anywhere. I didn't make any Hawke's Bay rep teams when I was at Lindisfarne, so I just played first 15. So obviously didn't have any academy opportunities when I was leaving school. I was just going to go to uni and just crack on. And then he was like, oh, do you want to go to Christchurch and give footy a crack? I can suss you out with a club down there, and they can sort you with a house and a job and see how you go. And I was like, oh, yeah, why not? At the time at High School Boys, which was my club, Nathan Major was the RDO there. And so over the summertime, I was up in Gizzy, and I was like getting phone calls from this ex-All Black saying, yeah, we'll come down, bloody, we'll suss you out. So I was like, yo, this is unreal. Never thought, cracked it. Moved down in early January. I didn't have a house sorted, didn't have a job sorted or anything. I started living with my Colts manager's family in Littleton.
1: Oh, in Littleton?
0: Yeah, nice. I live in Littleton. The McCartys, really lovely family. And then just started, the club eventually sussed me with this job at Allo Pickford's as a furniture remover, so I was grinding away with that. It's pretty crazy. My first day on the job was a night shift at started at 6 o'clock, and so I'd missed training because I had work, and it was the job that the club had sussed me. I was like, oh, what the hell's going on here? Anyway, so the first few months were pretty difficult. I was not really happy. I was sort of work was average. My housing was pretty average as well. My state of mind was pretty average at that stage. And I was pretty keen to head home. And so Mum was like, oh, come home. You come work on the farm and then you can reassess and start again somewhere else. And Dad was like, nah, you can, we'll come down and see what the go is and see if we can help you or whatever and suss it out. So they came down the following week and ended up Ben Fennell, who was the hooker at the Crusaders. He was living down there and had a spare room at his house with his partner. And so they took me in, and just a change in living environment. I ended up getting a job with his partner's friend who was building foundations. So I started doing that, and he was a good rooster, so better working environment as well. So the old headspace was a bit better at that stage, and then started training better, playing better. And then made Canterbury under-18s that year and played well, and then got asked to be in the pre-academy with Canterbury at that stage. And then sort of from there, sort of each opportunity I got, sort of made the most of it. Made Canterbury 19s, then made full academy, then made NZ20s from there, and then Canterbury Crusaders. Yeah, so it was sick. It was pretty crazy few years. Just I sort of knuckled down and got to work, and yeah, it's pretty mate. Pretty cool.
1: Yeah, 100%.
0: Yeah.
1: You had a lot of success at the Satyrs, man, like six Super Rugby titles. What do you think makes the whole Crusaders environment so special?
0: Yeah, it's definitely a question that gets asked a lot, and especially through that period where we were very, very successful, and there was a lot of, can't sort of pinpoint one thing, like there was a lot of different things that were a part of that success. Yeah, we had, I think, like, the environment that we had was amazing, like the culture that we had. Although we had really, really good players sort of throughout the period that I was there, the coaching staff sort of made it a really, really good environment. I think Razor did a really good job, obviously, at the lead of that, in creating like a successful environment. And I think sort of to be able to go back to back for that period of time, like teams can sort of mentally switch off after winning a title and sort of kick back or not work as hard, but they sort of drove it into us to, know that we've got a target on our back week, season in, season out, and all the boys sort of thrived on that and sort of understood that and wanted to work hard and continue to get that success and strive for it. But we also had, like, when I first started, like, the leaders that we had in the group were pretty unreal. Like, our forward pack was unreal.
1: That was crazy.
0: So that's a pretty good recipe. And then we obviously had Richie running the cutter. And then throughout my period, as boys sort of retired and stuff, sort of the guys around my age sort of stepped up as well into those leadership roles. And yeah, so it was a pretty amazing time. It was pretty cool. And when you reflect back on it, it was a really good period of my, I was pretty bloody fortunate to be a part of it.
1: 100%. Yeah. Do you have a favourite title? Really stands out?
0: I'd say, like, I think at the time it was pretty crazy. The 2017 one was the first one that the Crusaders had won it in a long time. And we had to fly to Johannesburg and play it in front of a packed out Ellis Park. But like at the time I was quite young, it was my first proper playing season. I didn't really understand sort of what we'd done. But looking back at it, it's like, wow, like that's crazy that we were able to get a win under, over in Ellis Park. And
1: yeah,
0: it was sick.
1: What was it like having Razor as a coach, bro?
0: He's obviously been going through it a wee bit recently, but I had him my 20s year, and then I had him two seasons with Canterbury, and then had him for my whole time at the Crusaders. And yeah, you can't fault that, the success that we had throughout, like we won the 20s and both NPC teams seasons and then all of the Super Rugby. So the success that he's had and the ability that he's been able to bring groups together and stuff, you know, is obviously pretty evident that he has the ability to do that. I can't fault him for like the success that he brought the club and stuff. So
1: yeah. Seems like just a lad too.
0: He understands. Obviously, he played professional footy and stuff. He played for the Crusaders. He sort of knows what it's all about. Knows how it all works. So it's good to have.
1: No, nice, bro. So you broke into the ABs in 2018 and made the 2019 World Cup squad. You played a pretty key role during the World Cup in Japan. What was that like, brother?
0: Yeah, it was a few years ago now, but I'd probably start with my debut. That was like probably one of the most memorable games of my life. Always think back of when we went out and sung the national anthem. That was sort of the only time that I've sort of sat back and thought, like, holy, like,
1: yeah,
0: sort of my whole life I'd sort of dreamed to get to that moment, and it sort of sank in then. So I was like, well, this is pretty crazy.
1: The haka.
0: I think like the anthem, I got like emotional because I was sort of thinking about that, and then the haka was just the adrenaline stuff was just like epic. I was like, oh god. So I gave it the snot, you know, as you have to. And then obviously, I was very lucky enough to go to the Tokyo World Cup in 2019, and I think that was sort of 2018-19 was probably some of the best footy that I'd played, and so I was lucky enough to play in some of those big games at the World Cup, which was pretty crazy experience. And then obviously pretty disappointing as well to be a part of the semi-final against England, but that's all part of it, and reflecting on it, it's like just still an amazing experience and such a cool thing to be a part of and say that I was able to achieve something like that. So,
1: do you feel the weight of the country on your shoulders?
0: I can remember it being a pretty intense couple of months. And there is a lot of pressure, not just at the World Cup, but
1: just being an All Black.
0: Being an All Black, you know, the whole you got 5 million people that are counting on you, and you know, it was pretty evident over the last few years, in particular when the results haven't been going their way, how much people care about it. But I think as an All Black, you can't really focus on that stuff. You got to embrace the pressure and stuff, and you know, they talk about a lot about filling the jersey and enhancing the jersey, so that's sort of all you can focus on, and that's sort of what I tried to do anyway. So
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1: What's it like being in the All Blacks environment?
0: Yeah, it's like from a high performance sort of aspect and stuff. It was everything. I think that was like the best I've ever felt and stuff. Like the most. You know, everything's there and you're always in camp together. You don't really have a home post, so you're always at a hotel. So everything is there. Like, you can't just go home and have a lazy park up and sort of hung out on the couch for the afternoon. Like, everything's there, so you have the ability to perform as best as possible. So that was a big... I enjoyed that side of it. And then just, you know, everything that comes with being an All Black as well is pretty amazing. But also for, like, my family and stuff to be riding that wave as well, like, the buzz that they got out of it was pretty cool to sort of go through that with them. Like, my grandparents were pretty amazed and they'd be going around the old retirement village, bloody, you know. So that was cool just to... bring them joy as well. So
1: Nice, man. So after you left the Satyrs, you spent 3 years in France with Montpellier. How's your French for starters?
0: I could get by sort of day to day by the end of it. It's a pretty difficult language to pick up on. And obviously all of the meetings with the team are in French. We had a translator, but day to day living and stuff can be reasonably difficult. Like, I think I sort of settled in reasonably well. I was pretty happy just to try and spin some yarns with people. My partner Evie moved over with me and it was probably a little bit more difficult for her to sort of settle in over there. She wasn't able to work over there and, just to go to the supermarket or something, can't read the French or find things and stuff like that. So it was a bit more difficult for her at the start. But, the experience in itself was amazing to go and do something new. That's sort of why I went over. I was kind of keen to challenge myself and do something new with footy. And, you know, footy was, I was sort of lucky enough that footy had sort of taken me over there and I was pretty keen to give it a go. Living in France, being able to travel all through Europe and stuff is a really cool experience. And then top 14 itself is a pretty amazing competition to be a part of. Very challenging and very long seasons, but very cool to be a part of it as well. Like, the support that all of the clubs have over there are amazing. I'd say, like, best in the world, like, with how, like, they're... like, for club levels anyway, for the numbers that they get to the games and how vocal they are as well. So, like, to experience sort of stuff like that was really cool. And, it's a great experience.
1: What's, like, how much different is the playing style coming from Supers over to France? Is it quite a big change? Or
0: I'd say it is. Like, everyone...
1: to adapt?
0: I struggled a little bit. I sort of come from the Crusaders, which probably going anywhere after being there was going to be a little bit difficult. But, everyone says that it's slower and a lot more physical, which probably it is. But there's just so much more like they have promotion relegation from the Division 2 competition as well, so there's pressure for the bottom teams throughout the season. So you sort of go through like the first six or seven games to see where you are on the table, and then you start to think if you're at the bottom half, you're looking at the back end to say to try avoid relegation.
1: Yeah.
0: And if you're at the top, you're trying to get into the top six, which is mental. And we had a couple of tough seasons at Montpellier, and first sort of few games we were trying to get to top six, and then we lost a couple of games, and then we started to look at relegation, and like the whole mindset was like, we can't lose because we're going to get relegated otherwise. So the rest of the season we're like thinking, oh, we're going to get relegated, rather than thinking we're going to win to get to top six. And so I struggled to adapt to that mentality. It was quite difficult. Although it was difficult being down the end, I think that was sort of like the big, not disappointment, but I didn't really get to experience like a winning side or like playing finals of a Champions Cup or something success. Like that, you know, success, which, you know,
1: you were used to for that, so
0: which
1: long.
0: I know it sounds a bit greedy, but that's all part of it, though.
1: That's it. So how did the Force move come about?
0: Yeah, so I was sort of coming to my end of my time with Montpellier, and I was sort of trying to suss out what was going on next. We didn't really want to re-sign in France because we wanted to get Evie working again. She'd sort of struggled not being able to work in France. So, I mean, she's a big part of everything that I do, so that was a big part of sort of what we were up to next. And then Crono and Goody they approached me to come to the Force. Had an offer to go back home to New Zealand as well, but we sort of didn't really want to, we weren't quite ready to move back to New Zealand yet. At the time, the Force had started the season really well last year and had a good crop of sort of experienced players that were in the Wallabies as well, so I was pretty keen to try and add to that, and that's what I've been trying to do. I've been enjoying it so far. So
1: Nice, bro. Nice. Where else did you meet your partner?
0: In Christchurch. Yeah.
1: Is she from Kiwi?
0: She's from Wanaka. We've been together for 8 years now, and she's sort of a lawyer consultant, so it was a bit hard for her to work in France, not being able to speak the language. So she's pretty career driven, so which is sort of a, you know, mad respect for that. That was sort of a big thing as well, trying to get some progression in her career as well.
1: And has she been able to do that being here in Perth?
0: We are still on the lookout. It's been a bit of a... Yeah, we won't talk about that because it's been a bit of a slow process, unfortunately, and it's been pretty frustrating for her. So she's still on the lookout at the moment.
1: So I know you're a very keen golfer. Golf on your days off, and when you're on tour, you always seem to find a course to play at, eh?
0: You have to. It's a big part of, I think, a lot of the rugby lads, enjoy their golf and... if you play on Saturday, you get the Wednesday off, and if you tend to get a good crew of lads that are keen to play golf, and it's just a good way to sort of spend time with the lads and get outside and, have a little bet or something, get competitive on it. It's a good part of it, and it's good fun, I enjoy it. But heck around, yeah, it's good fun.
1: What's your handicap?
0: I wouldn't say my New Zealand NZ Golf says I'm like a 12 or 13 at the moment, but I'm probably not playing that. I'm probably off like a 20 at the moment, bro. Heck around, but I just enjoy getting out there. I like the social aspect of it, and it's good fun.
1: Best course you've played at?
0: I've been pretty spoiled. Like, we when I first started, I've only been playing. I started getting in. We went on an India tour in 2021, and I just started getting into golf on that tour. And we played Marco Simone just out of Rome, where like the Ryder Cup was last year or the year before. And then we played Le Golf National just outside of Paris, where the Ryder Cup was in 2018, and the Olympics were there last year or the year before. And like, so at that stage, when I was a real hacker and to be playing those courses, I was like, God, I shouldn't be here, but still it was a cool experience to be playing at courses like that, eh?
1: 100%.
0: NZ's pretty sport for golf courses as well. Like, you can play some pretty amazing golf courses in Queenstown. Played Te Arawai up north of Auckland as well, so pretty cool.
1: Who's the best in the side? Who's the best golfer?
0: At the moment, I'd say Henry Robertson's. He's pretty gunny. Boog's pretty good. We have some pretty good battles as well. There's quite a good route, like quite a good group of us that are all pretty similar. So you have good matches, which makes it a lot of fun.
1: Who's the best you've played with or against?
0: I've played with Geordie Barrett, who's off pretty around handy, like a scratch and see his YouTube and stuff now, which is pretty cool. But he's pretty gunny, so it's actually like quite cool playing with players that can actually golf, you know, and seeing how unreal it is, sort of makes you want to get better.
1: I bet, brother.
0: Yeah.
1: So would you say that's your favourite way to spend a day off?
0: I do. I enjoy getting out. Like, I like doing things and going, like, in Perth, like, you're pretty sport to go to the beach or something. I'll go for a walk with Evie and go get a coffee and stuff. But, yeah, I do like being outside and doing things. So,
1: Nice, man. What's your biggest fear?
0: It's a deep question.
1: Yeah.
0: What would be my biggest fear? I don't know, probably letting my mates down or something like that. I've got some pretty tight, my friends and family back home and stuff. I've tried as best as possible to do everything for them and stuff. So don't even know what I could do, but if anything happened for me to ruin those relationships or something, that'd be pretty shit.
1: Yeah. 100%. What's the most important lesson you've learned in life?
0: I don't know. I really like putting myself out of my comfort zone, trying new things. And I think, like, moving to France and moving here and stuff is sort of little snippets of that. Like, I do really enjoy sort of going new places and meeting new people. And I think it can be, you know, really beneficial for people to, you know, put themselves out there, and good growth for everyone, and, you know, trying new things and stuff like that. So,
1: nice, brother. Last question is, where do you see yourself in 10 years?
0: 10 years time. I think I'll probably be back in New Zealand.
1: Yep.
0: I would think so. Like, Evie and I are pretty happy being overseas at the moment. Like I said, trying new things and going new places, so who knows? But, I think eventually we'll probably be settled down in the South Island, probably.
1: Oh, you're gonna be down south.
0: Evie's from Wanaka, right? So I love it down there. I love sort of the outdoors and everything that it's got to offer down there. So I'd like to think that it's getting pretty expensive down there, though, these days.
1: Yeah, so 100%. She's not keen on Manatuki and Gizzy.
0: Yeah, I know. She likes to go for a visit. She likes Wainui and stuff.
1: Yeah,
0: nice. Mum would be very happy for me to go back there, but, I don't know about that.
1: All good. Yeah. All right, brother. Well, just want to thank you for your time.
0: Sweet.
1: And, all the best, bro.
0: Cheers. Thanks for having me on.
1: Thanks for tuning in, guys.
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18: Draft and development expert, Mick Ablett's been good enough to join us. Hello, Mick.
19: Yeah, afternoon, Regan. Afternoon, listeners. How are you?
18: Good, good. Great to have you back on the show. What's been keeping you busy?
19: Yeah, sorry if there's a little bit of background noise, mate. I'm just currently at Adelaide Airport at the moment. Just been over in SA for a bit of work and heading back to Melbourne pretty shortly. So it's been busy, but given me a great opportunity to, whilst I'm sort of waiting here to head out, to pour over some more vision and look at the next group of talent coming through. So continuing to knuckle down and get the research done on the boys that are coming through.
18: Yep, that's it. It's an exciting time at the moment with the upcoming draft class and the testing taking place. The combines have started this week. And, well, here in WA, Mick, we've got a nice little crop of talent coming through the midfield and a couple of versatile forwards as well. What do you think of the overall draft crop here in WA? It's one of the best we've had in a while.
19: Yeah, it looks strong, doesn't it? I mean, you've obviously got the top end with the likes of, you know, Heath Mallady and George Gale, Leo Steed, another one out of Swan Districts. And, you know, it's funny when you get to periods like this, Regan, there's guys that pop up and guys that don't get a lot of attention that probably should. And I just want to mention Kobe Lacroix as well, obviously the son of Brent that played a few games at the Kangaroos and one of the great people in football. But you know, Kobe was having an outstanding 17th year and obviously went down early in his league debut for West Perth with a knee injury, fortunate enough to escape serious injury. But, yeah, keep an eye out for Kobe Lacroix as well because he was certainly well on his way to being a first-round draft contender at the end of this year prior to his injury.
18: Yeah, had Jasper Chalapa earlier on in the show, and he said he was very impressed with his 2K time trial, running, I think, under 6 minutes, 20 odds. So, yeah, congratulations to him, and, yeah, hopefully we can see all these Western Australian talents thrive in the AFL system. What's your take on the new, I guess, bidding rules with the likes of Dougie Cochran and Cody Walker expected to be taken very early in this draft, Mick? Do you think there's any possibility for them to be bidded on and moved away from their club they're tied to?
19: Look, absolutely there is, Regan. I mean, look, I think it's great that clubs are being made to pay for the high-end talent now and pay far more significantly than what they have been in the past. I probably would have liked to have seen it brought in 2027, to be honest, rather than being rushed in. I just didn't think that was quite fair on the clubs, knowing the considerable amount of planning that goes into the draft and, you know, multiple years away from the draft itself. But, yeah, look, I think, you know, I've mentioned this before, the timeline of how the system works with trade being done, you know, prior to the draft is always going to ensure the clubs get an opportunity to manipulate the draft to an extent. And, you know, I've said this before, it is draft tampering in a way, in the sense that deals can be done through that period where, you know, a club might say, for argument's sake, you know, Carlton or Port Adelaide could say to Western, and look, don't bid on Dougie Cochran or Cody Walker, and, you know, we'll swap these picks or we'll do this and sort of push it out a little bit. So, you know, I'm not trying to exacerbate or put any mayo on what I'm, you know, what I've labelled it, but in essence, it is draft tampering in a way. But, you know, that's never going to change because the timeline is what it is. But, look, I think Essendon should call both those players straight up. Call them at pick one, call them again at pick two and make the clubs pay full value, because we hear a lot of complaining about, you know, diluted drafts and, you know, you've obviously got Tassie coming in and those sorts of things, you know, in the future. But, you know, father-son's an unfair advantages. But, you know, when clubs get the opportunity to actually make the clubs pay, that's what needs to happen. Otherwise, if you're not going to do that, you're not going to force their hand, then I don't think you've really got grounds to complain.
18: Yeah, it's a really fascinating discussion and a good point you raise, Mick. And maybe we'll see some things happen for the first time in this upcoming draft. It makes it all the more interesting on the couple nights it does take over very shortly. I'm looking forward to getting and chatting the latest from the AFL free agency and trade period with you, Mick, in just a moment's time. But a few more broader footy things to kick us all off. Chris Fagan and his decision to retire from coaching the Brisbane Lions, three-time premiership coach, back-to-back-to-back. What were your thoughts when you heard this news?
19: Look, absolute superstar, and congratulations to Chris Fagan. I don't know him personally, but not hard to see that he's one of the more outstanding people in the game at the moment, and I say in the game because I don't think he's quite left. I don't think we've seen the end of Chris Fagan, but... Look, I did, when he stood back on his own and you saw the body language and you saw him soaking it all in after the game, you couldn't help but think maybe it is his last game, but I also thought he might have been tempted to get go for number four, which has been not been achieved, certainly in modern times, with the great Hawthorn team, with the Brisbane Lions team of the early 2000s. So I thought that might have been a temptation, but... You know, I think he's such a humble person, looking from the outside, Chris Fagan, that, you know, his record's remarkably similar to Lee Matthews. And I've got no doubt that that would have been part of the consideration for Chris Fagan. He doesn't want to be seen as anything other than someone that's helped young men realise their dreams and bring a lot of joy to the state of Queensland by... the three-peat over the last 3 years of AFL football.
18: Do you think he will end up at another club?
19: I think he will at some stage. Now, whether that's in a consultancy role, whether it's in a director of football type, I don't think Chris Fagan will be lost to the game. He's too valuable. Now, whether he wants to go back into it full-time or whether there's, you know, a role that sees him in at a club 2 or 3 days a week or something along those lines. I just don't think we've seen the last of him. He's got too much to offer football. Well, I hope, I should say, that we haven't seen the last of him, because you've only got to listen to what the Brisbane players have said, you know, when they've been interviewed live and across social media over the last 48 hours. And he's had a huge impact on a lot of young men, both on and off the field. So let's hope it's not the last we've seen of him.
18: Yep, I have to agree as well. How about John Longmire? He's off to Essendon as the GM of performance. That was announced a little earlier in the week. How important is he going to be for the Essendon Football Club moving forward?
19: Oh, huge. Absolutely huge. And that's probably an understatement. Someone with the capability of John Longmire, and you look at his experience, not just as a coach, we forget he's a premiership player and came through one of the more successful eras in the 90s of the Friday night kings of footy at the Kangas. And so he's had great success there, and he's gone into one of the toughest markets in football and delivered the ultimate, you know, in Sydney as well. So I thought that was a huge get, especially for Mark McVay, who, now he's going to have his challenges. The list is still a work in progress, and there's a lot of work to be done. So to have a mature, steady hand alongside him like John Longmire, I just think was a huge get by the Essendon Footy Club. And, you know, as someone that's got a soft spot for North Melbourne, and I'm sure there's a lot of North Melbourne people out there that must be scratching their head thinking, why couldn't we get him? You know, there's a lot of talk that, you know, they were courting John Longmire and trying to bring him in as a senior coach. But, you know, regardless of whether, you know, he was keen on that particular role or not, I just think there'd be a lot of disappointed North people out there when you look at their football club and where they're at. They'd be dying to have someone like John Longmire in. So yeah, disappointing for North fans and a great result for the Bombers.
18: Yep, yep. No, I am in complete agreeance with that. North Melbourne would be ruining as they're still looking for their senior coach officially. Sort of been nailed down to, I think, four or five names by the looks of reports. I'm sure we'll get that announcement soon with, you would think, them wanting to have a significant say on what's happening this off-season for the Kangaroos. But John Longmire landing at Essendon, a huge get for them. WA locally, let's look there now. Mick, I want to start with Nathan Broad. What are your thoughts on him potentially joining one of the Western Australian clubs? It didn't look likely for Fremantle, probably until the injury of Alex Pearce, but he seems to be more likely on the minor end of things of what it could have been, getting back through pre-season and not missing a full year, which was fantastic. And then West Coast as well are always going to probably ask the question of a senior player from Western Australia. But he's officially retired, Nathan Broad. But it seems as though if a WA club asks, he could be back playing AFL footy. But I think a coaching role is what seems to be more suited for him at the moment.
19: Yeah, it's not surprising. He's not the first one. If he does backflip and return to the playing arena, I think it makes sense of Fremantle. I really do. I was really surprised to see the delisting of Ollie Murphy. I mean, I haven't seen a great deal of him in recent times, but he was certainly a promising young player when he made his way through the draft onto Freo's list. And I know there's some interest from a couple of clubs in Josh Draper as well, another athletic young fella that doesn't seem to have really found his feet at Fremantle. So they are going to be short of some depth in that position, and as you say, on the back of the injury to Alex Pearce. So I think he makes a lot of sense at Fremantle, particularly, you know, as Luke Ryan, you know, starts to wind down his career too. He's not exactly been in outstanding form. So for a team that's in the premiership window, it makes sense. Well, look, I'm sure the West Coast Eagles would love to have him there for a bit of experience and, you know, to assist Rhett Bazo and, you know, Harry Edwards and Tyler Young and these sorts of guys that are, you know, that are still finding their way in AFL football. But, yeah, I think it makes great sense. And if they can talk him out of retirement, I'm sure they'd like to get another season or two out of Nathan Broad.
18: And also from a West Coast point of view, speaking of experience and assistance for the Eagles in that midfield group, Harley Reid's the one that they need to be keeping around and, well, helping him out in that mix. Jack Viney's been one who's met with the club. Things seem to go pretty positively with them. Seems to be weighing up either the Eagles or maybe Essendon as well. It doesn't look likely he'll be back at Melbourne for next season. What do you think of the prospect of Jack Viney to West Coast?
19: Yeah, I'm not sure about this one, Regan. Look, Jack Viney's the best young leader I've seen in my time in football. He's an unbelievable leader. He leads through action, which is the most important thing, and he's a very strong individual. And look, he's going to bring a lot of attributes wherever he lands, and I think, obviously, his time at Melbourne is done. But look, from memory, I mean, Jack Graham and Liam Baker and the like were brought in for that reason. And, you know, when you've got a midfield that's not exactly explosive as it is, and I say that in all due respect, but in my opinion, they're the facts. You know, you've got the likes of Elliot Yeo and Jack Graham and, you know, those sorts of, I'm not sure Jack Viney actually fits in that mix, particularly when those, you know, inside mids are tending to be phased, those really tough balls on the inside are tending to be phased out of the game a little bit. We've seen that in the last couple of drafts, you know, in recent times with young kids flicking through to rookie list spots. So, look, I'm not sure he fits at West Coast from, you know, a list demographic and what their midfield group looks like. I think they need some more speed in there. But, yeah, look, I hope he certainly makes his way onto an AFL list somewhere else because he's still got plenty to offer at that level.
18: Yep, I absolutely think the same. Bobby Hill is one that's been thrown about in recent days, obviously fresh off Collingwood's list after a few personal circumstances for him wasn't up to playing AFL footy or living the life as a professional footballer. Now this off-season seems to be getting back into things, has now announced he'd like to return at AFL level at some point. I've no doubt that teams are going to be asking the question on Bobby Hill, having probably to picking him up for next to nothing with the star player that he was in his prime. Probably still has some good footy left in him, but I guess the off-field stuff is the things that clubs need to weigh in as well. Is he someone either WA side should be taking a punt on if he does get things right?
19: I think there's just about every club in the AFL would be having a really good look at Bobby Hill. I bumped into him, Regan, a couple of months ago, not long after I returned to Melbourne. And I've got a lot of love for this kid. I was obviously fortunate enough to be a part of his journey from the time he was 16, and then with his health battle with the cancer scare that he had. And yeah, he's made some mistakes. He's made some poor choices, and he regrets those things. A couple of months ago, he wasn't sure what he wanted to do, and just said, the first thing he said to me is, I need to find my passion again for football. But I did reach out to him only a couple of days ago when I heard that, you know, he had put his hand up again to say he did want to play at the highest level. And I think the game needs Bobby Hill. And I told him that in a text message and wished him all the best, because you've got to remember, he's a Norm Smith medalist and he's a player that puts bums on seats. And I just hope he gets his life back together. I think he's on the right track there, and I think he can really give some value at least for another, you know, 3 to 5 years of AFL football. I did hear a whisper recently that the Hawks had shown a little bit of interest in him, and started to think to myself, gee whiz, a forward line of Jack Gunston, Ben King, Nick Watson and Bobby Hill, good luck. So it'll be interesting to see what unfolds, but definitely think there's a lot of football left in Bobby. Mm-hmm.
18: Yep. Yeah. Good luck indeed. I mean, that's what the good and proactive clubs do, don't they? They take punts on guys and get them back to their best. And yeah, maybe that's what we see either Fremantle or West Coast do. But on the other side of things, like you said, Mick, I think the other 16 clubs will be throwing their hats in the ring as well. From a Fremantle point of view, it seems as though that Nathan O'Driscoll might explore free agency. I think there's a 3-year deal on the table there from Fremantle. Do you think he would fit in specifically at another club off the top of your head?
19: Yeah, look, he's shown that he can play at the level. Whether he can consistently hold a spot, and obviously in a fit, healthy Fremantle team, he got squeezed out. But, you know, this is where it gets interesting too, Regan, because the strength of those teams at the top comes in their depth. And when you start to lose, you know, the Bailey Danfields and the Nathan O'Driscolls and, you know, those sorts of players that put their hand up and look to move elsewhere, that's where it can come back to bite you at times, particularly if you do get, you know, a spate of injuries throughout the course of the season. Are they a regular contributor in the 23? Maybe not. Can you rely on them to come in if you do get an injury and play a role and do a job? Yeah, you can. So, yeah, look, I think there'll be an opportunity for Nathan O'Driscoll elsewhere. There's no doubt about that. He's just, like I say, unfortunately being squeezed out of an incredibly strong outfit, and an outfit that looks to you know, to be going places for a number of years yet. So I'm glad he's put his hand up. I did see that Fremantle said if nothing was to happen through trade period, they'd sit down and negotiate again. So, look, he's going to be at AFL level. There's no doubt about that. It's just a matter of where and, you know, whether he gets an opportunity somewhere else.
18: And Bailey Banfield was the other one who was not, unfortunately, offered a contract, probably along with Sam Sturt as well. Do you see any of these two more mature-aged picks ending up at another AFL club?
19: Look, Sam Sturt, not necessarily. I've watched a lot of footy, you know, of Sam's. And, look, he did really, really well. And, you know, he's played a lot more AFL football than a lot of people, including myself. So you've got to take your hat off to him. And unfortunately, again, he just couldn't quite sustain it at the highest level consistently, but showed glimpses of his talent along the way. So I don't think Sandstead will bob up anywhere else. Bailey Bamfield's a little bit different. He can be used in a number of different roles, and you know, I just think if you're a club that's in the premiership window, and as I just touched on around depth and that sort of stuff, you know, I wouldn't even be surprised if a club put forward a rookie contract to a Bailey Bamfield in the event that, you know, he's not going to cost you a fortune. And, you know, if you do go through a period where you get some injuries and those sorts of things, to have the...

0: Great flight home, and I'm sure we'll chat again very soon.
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4: Shomo Odin, 2000 Brownlow medalist. 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
6: Friday, it's the second day of October. It's the Sports Connection. And on their line for the final time of 2026, a little bit of nostalgia. It's been a massive year for all concerned. And from that, we thank you from the bottom of our hearts to all our sponsors and listeners. Our massive base has grown year on year. Thank you very much. I have Brad Hardy in our Melbourne studio, Peter Sumage in our Hamilton Hill studio. First to you, Brad, a very good morning from quite a rainy Melbourne town. Is that correct? 24 degrees and blue skies over here.
7: Yeah, morning, Jack. Morning, Sean. Good to be with you. Yeah, I've got a wet pussy on my lap at the moment, Gabby. She doesn't like the rain. She doesn't like the rain. So looking forward to coming over your way in a couple of weeks, get out to Carrington's and get ourselves one of those magnificent burgers. And the other thing is that I'll have to go and see Marissa to get a few of these pesky hairs out of me. Starting to bank up.
6: Oh, well, thank you very much for that start. It's all downhill from here, Sum. I'll leave it to you. How are you this morning?
8: Yes, good, Deck. Listeners and Bradley, great to hear that voice of Brad Hardy. What a champion. And, mate, you should be a comedian as well, Brad. I reckon you'd make a lot of money getting out in comedian spots. But, great to be on. Last day... talking about football.
6: As the three of us, absolutely.
8: Yeah,
6: yep.
8: Three of
6: yep.
8: us for this year. But, great to have everyone on board. And it's a beautiful day over here, Brad. Not like probably Melbourne, like you said, a bit wet.
7: No. Awful here today, Sean. And I know there's a lot of punters out there who love our little insights into what's going on. Look, Flemington, they're worried about it that much. It may be put off to either Sunday or Monday. So just be wary if you're doing your form for Flemington, because they had an inch in about an hour yesterday, and they're expecting some more this afternoon and another deluge tomorrow. So just keep abreast of that, boys, if you're reading through the form guide for Flemington tomorrow.
6: Yeah, indeed. We will touch on that. There's a massive grand final too, and I know we have a lot of NRL fans as well. So we will get a little touch. I know the boys like that NRL. There's NFL currently going on, which summer's all over as well. And your texts, of course, which have been very welcomed all year, today being no exception. Here for Frankie Lee, Russ's Auctions and Valuers, Welshpool, Kalgoorlie, Carrath and Bunbury are the stores. Why not just check them out online, see what's upcoming, and you will get yourself a bargain. 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The obvious thing we're going to just touch on today, we've had over 14,000 views, if you don't mind, umpire, already from your analysis, excellent analysis yesterday of what transpired last Saturday. I've got to congratulate you both. You were on Brisbane at the start. A lot of people were, but you both stuck fat, even in some dips in form, and they duly saluted last week, great analysis yesterday. And for the people who weren't listening yesterday, it all came down to those final 4 minutes and 20 seconds or whatever, which we've all looked at many times and analysed, but it still doesn't take away the heartbreak from a lot of the Fremantle faithful over here.
8: No, Dick, you're right. And Brad, it's a hard one, isn't it, for Fremantle supporters? It's devastating, really. You know, they probably had one and a half hands, one hand and I reckon three fingers just around the cup, and those two fingers just couldn't get around it to hold it up. But it was a great effort by Fremantle when you look back at it too. They had a tremendous year, Brad, a great year. They were the best team, finishing on top, 19-4, 136

0: 7.2% percentage, which was number one. Final split, they were 2-2, Brad. 1-2, lost 2. And then, unfortunately, I thought they played better than Brisbane overall, but not by much, because people were saying, oh, they played way better. I don't think they played way better than Brisbane. I thought they played slightly better. But that last 4 minutes, Brad, geez, there's a lot of things and scenarios in that 4 minutes that's going to haunt the club until hopefully we talk, they get back there next year in 2027.
1: Yeah, no doubt. So I've got a lot of friends as you and Declan have, and who follow the Dockers, and they're just crestfallen and, you know, shell-shocked and still picking themselves up off the floor, and why wouldn't you? Yeah, they did have a terrific year. We were at pains, or I certainly was, you know, to keep a lid on it. Mm. And unfortunately, whether they like it or not, they let the lid off with Wolfie time, and it was too early. I think one team reacted better than the other, deck, it's fair to say. Sure, I've had enough. I've backed over it enough. The bottom line was that any club, doesn't matter if it's Fremantle, the Bulldogs, Carlton, West Coast, they all say, oh, we practiced the last 2 minutes. Well, they completely forgot what to do, because they didn't have 2 minutes, they had 4 minutes, and it's the Lee Matthews theory, as many goals in as many minutes, and that's exactly what Brisbane did. But well done to Fremantle again, but you're never guaranteed that you're going to be back there next year. That's the other thing. So they've got to start all over again, as do everybody else. A bit of a light at the end of the tunnel with Fagan standing down yesterday might give them a little bit of an upside against Brisbane going forward. It was a tremendous football year, if someone to be brutally honest. And I hear with your 2-2. But the last, I can say it now because, Deck, you know I was on the lines at $9 when they were 6-6, and they came home 13-2, and Fremantle came home 10-5, and we had that little thing in the back of our heads, yep, and it got down to 4 minutes. You couldn't believe that. They averaged 70 points thereabouts against for all year and had 24 kicked in 4 minutes. Go figure.
2: Indeed. Well summed up, both of you, some yesterday, and Brad, yourself today, my first chance to hear you. I know you were on with Peter G on Tuesday. Let's not let go. You referenced Lee Matthews there, the champion footballer, and of course, the three-peat in the early 2000s. Chris Fagan, I was pleasantly, that's the wrong way of saying it. I think he's got out at the right time. He's done a wonderful job. He's universally loved and respected, Brad. And was it a surprise to you? It looks like he's moving back to Melbourne. He's got out there on top, and he's getting all the plaudits that he deserves.
1: Yeah, it was, Dick. And some, look, there's no doubt, even as late as Wednesday night, the Lions thought they had him. You know, he was sort of thinking about it. Do you go out on top? Most coaches go out sacked. He said, well, you know, can I do much more? It's caught him off guard, some. I've got to tell you, it has caught him off guard, Deck, because they haven't got any succession plan at this stage. You know, people say, oh, it's easy. Well, it's not easy, you know, because, you know, and I can tell you now, and straight off the bat, it will not be Danny Daly. He will not be coaching them. That was the one that's been forecast most of. It will not be him. It could be Cam Bruce, but they may look at someone else. We'll wait and see. Lee Matthews has been charged with the honour to try and find the next coach. So I don't think it'll be driven by process or PowerPoint, you know, sort of type presentations and all that sort of stuff. And, yeah, they just wanted him for one more year, Sum. And that way, yes, you got to throw out the title to be the first team since Collingwood back way, way, way, way back when to win four in a row, and would have given them a chance to get their ducks in a row, Deck. So it really has sort of put them on the back foot. His mum had a big influence over on him. Believe it or not, we've all got to listen to our mums from time to time.
2: Yep.
1: And she's had a big influence over him. He's a grandfather now. He's 65. He has aged. There's no doubt. You see him when he's 55, when he first got the job. And where he is now, they say coaching ages you, some. You've been there, done that. Yeah. Well, it certainly aged Fakes. But, and look, don't write off. Do not write off Chris Scott. It may not be next season, but I dare say it could be the season after. So you might see Cam Bruce in there for a year, because Cam Bruce is a very shy fellow. He doesn't like the media. He doesn't like the upfront stuff. That makes it hard, Sum. If you want to be a senior coach these days, you've got to be all-encompassing, don't you? So, yes, he knows the strategies. Yes, he knows the the theories. Yes, he knows the boys. But there's a lot more to the job these days than just doing that.
0: Brad, well, I'll throw one at you, Brad. What about Nathan Buckley? Would you look at someone like him to come in? We're talking Scott, and you have to draw him away from Geelong, but if you're talking that type of person who's coached and coached well, what about a Buckley? Would the Lee Matthews and the panel look at a bloke like him?
1: Yeah, look, he's still in at North, and we both think that Jamie Graham will get that, I think, because that seems to be the way they're going. Now, whether Buckley ends up as director of coaching, e.g. like Longmire at Essendon with Spike McVay, I really do think they want to tread water for a year, and I reckon Chris Scott's got his name penciled in on this one.
0: Yep.
1: But it's just come a bit earlier than they anticipated. So you're right. They're not going to get him out. Corey Enright's gone down the road. He pulled out of Essendon, pulled out of Carlton, pulled out of North Melbourne, staying with 3 years as assistant at Geelong. I think he's the succession plan down there. It's just happened a bit quick. The domino's fallen a little bit too quick. So we'll watch this space over the next month or so, because she's going to be on like Donkey Kong, I reckon.
2: Yeah, this interesting. This is the Friday edition of the Sports Connection. Brad Hardy, Peter Sumage, live as always. Retrovision text line is open for business. Brad, are you sure about Jamie Graham? Because I thought maybe the North Melbourne president and CEO may want to have a chat with Daisy Pearce, just to keep it consistent there at North Melbourne. So we shall see. I also want to congratulate boys, because I'm sick of hearing about the off-field. Well done to Isaac Heaney. He let his football do the talking. Yeah. Swans, he was deemed the top man and award last night with a standing ovation, because that situation has gone on far too long, hanging over people's lives. Will Ashcroft at Brisbane. Bailey Smith is the other one that's come out. And the worst kept secret around, boys, Toby Green, paperwork's being lodged, is becoming a Cat this next season as well. So well done to all concerned. We touched on Fremantle. I think we've gone there. It was coming out yesterday, and we didn't get a chance to discuss it, and I certainly haven't had a chance to talk to Brad. I'll go to you first. Down the road, it's obviously going to be a very intriguing trade period. It always is, but the AFL will keep in the news, and that's wonderful. We all want to know who's going where, and there's little snippets being leaked on purpose and all that, managers and agents trying to get it out. Jack Viney, poised, I'm being told, to sign for West Coast. You didn't get a chance really to touch on it yesterday. I'll get Brad's thoughts in a minute. But if this is the case and he's poised to sign for West Coast, what is going on at Lathlane?
0: Laughable. Laughable. That's all I can say, Dick. If they go and sign Todd Viney. Now, I'm hearing a few other people, past players and all that. Oh, what a great get. You know, Todd Viney, leadership, and, you know, show them how to train and do all this. Well, it's no good showing them how to train when you're injured all the time, Brad, and never playing, and your body's banged up, you're slow, and he's going to help Harley Reid. What a load of crock. You know, there's enough people around. Harley doesn't need any more help in that sense. So, you know, you've got other people, senior people there. You've got a Luke Shuey, a Shannon Hearn who are just out of the game. So there's just some leadership there. So why are we going to get a Todd Viney and wasting, I don't know, what you might get him for nothing, but it's just...
2: Jack Viney, some Jack.
0: Oh, yeah, I'll keep talking. Todd, sorry. Back in our day, it was Todd.
2: If they're going for Todd, it wouldn't surprise me, but I think they've left that now. But 32-year-old Jack Viney, injury-plagued experience, no doubt about it. But, you've got to ask yourself, nice superannuation top-up, Jack, well played, but what is going on?
0: You know, why are you going to get a Jack Viney? We're just going down another avenue where we went before. And, you know, it started with Kelly, to be honest with you. And I know he wasn't in his 30s, but that started the rot with the way West Coast started to recruit some of these older players. Then you went got Owies, you got Baker, you got Graham. You know, those three players I've just named, what do they produce? You know, two of them are premiership players at Richmond. But, you know, at the end of the day, they're there for their superannuation. Are we bringing Jack Viney over for his super again, Dick? not for his leadership and that. I just think it's a joke. They'll probably go down that path and everyone will applaud it and, oh, yeah, and he'll come there and show leadership, but at the end of the day, probably play 8 games.
1: Yeah, I agree with you. I couldn't agree with you more, Sam. I only need to say a couple of things, and that is the turmoil at West Coast is palpable now. I mean, particularly with Matthew Clark heading up the list management and recruiting. He lives in Melbourne. The other guy lives in Adelaide. They're not listening to people who are on the ground in Perth and other places. You've already touched on Melody, who should go up pick number 3 in this upcoming draft to West Coast.
0: Hey, Brad, you're right. Can I interrupt? Oh, this is my mail on Melody. West Coast are going to bypass him. For a touring kid.
2: Wow.
0: So
2: wow.
0: There you go, listeners. This is strong mail that they're into a Victorian kid. I've got to get his name. I'll try and find it in the sense of someone's told me, so I've got to get his name. But they're going to bypass a Melody. You know, if that happens, I don't think I'll barrack for him ever again if they bypass him. But that strong mail, Brad, they're going for a Victoria.
1: Well, they should learn their lesson because they've been and burnt many along the way. And I'm with you. Look, the bottom line is that it's tainted towards Victorians. It's not tainted between, you know, if there's not a lot between them, you know, whichever the next best player is at that time at 3, well, yeah, you take the local boy. And he looks like he's been playing a little bit of footy at senior level and done well. So that's another advantage for them. So he might be able to expedite into the team very, very quickly if that's the case. But my thing on Viney was we've been canvassing and, you know, forever, you know, to pension off the oldies, the 30-odds. They held on to them too long under Simpson. Now they're holding on to them too long, you know, extending, you know, blokes, you know, for another year here and another year there. It's ridiculous. And I'll leave you with this thought, Deck. Now, Todd Viney, Jack Viney, 5 years ago, no problem. But, you know, he's got 2 years to go on a lucrative contract. Sure, West Coast can fit him in. Probably Melbourne would be paying a little bit of it, so I would imagine. But he's played 19 games in the last 2 years, as you said, one last year, and they threw him in a, you know, in a sudden death, and it didn't work. If Melbourne are getting rid of him, why? With 2 years to go. If he was any good, if he was still going well enough, he'd still be there. So that for me just lays it down nice and flat for the West Coast listeners in this morning because, we're not having a go at, Viney, the young man.
0: Yeah,
1: we're having a go at the West Coast Eagles because this is just a ridiculous philosophy.
0: Well, like we said, it is. And I just, you know, and then you've got Broad who might get a coaching role or whatever. But again, you know, they bring these type of people in who have no experience in their craft that they're going into. So it's unbelievable. And the reason why I say that with Melody too, just off Viney for a sec, is West Coast have got pick 3. The side who's going to take Melody if he slips through is Melbourne at 5. That's my mail. And they're hovering. And they can't believe that West Coast won't take him. But if they don't, they're going to swoop on him at pick 5.
2: So you were also correct this year when you got good mail a couple of months ago. Tasmania, obviously, let's not rule out the Apple Isle now, well and truly up and running. Great people behind them, great money, great momentum, and a raft of young men from all around the country, including this side of the country, being signed up. Scholarships, whatever you want to call them, but building beautiful for the future. They've got a major part to play and will continue from here on in, correct?
0: Yeah, no doubt. And that's going to be the key to a lot of sides getting their draft right this year, Deck, is because of Tasmania and what they're going to be doing. And, you know, with their 17-year-olds, they're locking them in at the moment. We've got the ruckman from, I think it's East Perth over here.
2: Yep.
1: Axel Walsh.
0: Yeah,
1: yep.
0: Axel Walsh, who's a lock. I'm still hearing Chad Warner's younger brother will be in the mix to go over as well as a 17-year-old. So they're going to be active right now with the 17-year-olds, but then come the draft as well, Brad. And if we don't get the draft right this year, a lot of sides, not only West Coast or Fremantle, most sides, they're going to be held to pay because Tasmania come in and they're going to swoop on all these kids in the years coming.
1: Well, you live it and you know it, and you've had such a great record with youngsters. I mean, you know, I keep an eye on it, but I rely a lot on people in the system around all the clubs, Deck, not just one club or one person.
2: Yeah.
1: And the feedback I get, there is some really handy West Australians upcoming, and which is good, but it just leaves me perplexed why they keep going down this path somewhere. We get to a stage where why would you be drafting? We always revere everyone else's. What about our own youngsters? You know, like Melody and others. See, there's a few of them out there. It would have been lovely to keep Axel Walsh, I'm sure. But you're right. They're going to absolutely tear a hole in it, Tasmania, going forward. And what you want is you don't want boys who are going to come to Perth, to West Coast Eagles, for 2-3 years and then want to go home. But at least if you've got the locals, Deck, and they're really talented and there's not much in it between them and the Victorians or wherever they're coming from, stay with the West Australians. The go-home factor is nil.
2: No, well said. Brad Hardy, Peter Sumage, Sports Connection for the last time this year. Thank you to Lisa from Ellenbrook. Morning, Declan, Brad, Summer and Paul. Brad, Summer, just want to say thank you both for all your contributions throughout the season. Have enjoyed your expert analysis, your no bullshit and your constructive criticism. Most of all, thanks for the banter, the laughs and most times chaos on air has made my day. Agree with you both about Jack Viney to Eagles nonsense. So thank you, Lisa, as always. If you think Chris Fagan is age, Brad, you should see me lately. After working with you two for the last 2 years, even my own family aren't recognising me. But I'm hanging in there, listeners, trying to keep it. Just on a serious note, before we take our first break, just a few questions on the text line. Some of it can ask you first. Collingwood will be mightily pissed off, and rightly so. Bobby Hill now has found his love again for the game. Surprise, surprise. Will anyone take a chance with Bobby Hill?
0: Well, my opinion is no. Well, I hope not. You know why? Let Bobby Hill go and play in the VFL, the Waffle, the Sandful. Let him go and earn the right to get back into the AFL. Let's not all just bow to a bloke who's just gone off the rails, unfortunately. And I had Bobby in the 18s. He's a terrific kid. But unfortunately, he's gone off the rails. So, hey, I couldn't trust him. So why would you want to put him back on a list straight away? You know, people are saying, oh, Fremantle should go and get him. No, Fremantle. So you don't have to go and get him. You just let it go and let him prove to everyone over the next 12 months by playing in those three competitions, one of those three, and earn the right. Then someone then will pick you up, Bobby, for sure. If you play well, everything's back on track, someone will pick you up for sure. But I wouldn't take the risk. No way. No.
1: He's only got one live chance at St Kilda because they are so desperate. They are up to their hilt in their salary cap. They can't afford anybody. They've got Sam Marshall, who played in a premiership last year with Brisbane, because he just wants to get out and get a chance to play. And that's the only ones they can attract to him. And I dare say he got some payout, an extensive payout from Collingwood on the way out of the game, gate deck, so money shouldn't be an issue. So they're probably going to get him for next to nothing, if you know what I mean. So they're the only ones I can see that'll give him any hope whatsoever to play AFL near future.
0: How does that work? So Bobby Hill gets a payout and then straight away wants to get back in the system and get more money. To me, that's not right. If you've got a payout, that's why I'm saying he should go back into one of those three competitions for what, the 12 months.
1: Well, and that's what I'm saying. He's got money. He's got money from Collingwood, so you can't stump up. It's one to get it back in the system, as you said, Sum, and two to demand money. Seriously, that's not going to work. But as I say, they are absolutely spent to the max. St Kilda, they're on their knees, and if they want to go down that path, buyer beware. COVID emptor, as they say.
2: All right. On that note, two of the best in the business, Peter Sumage, Brad Hardy, right here on the Sports Connection. Plenty more to come. 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Plenty more to talk about. Your texts are flying in. I will get both boys across as many as I possibly can. Do not go anywhere. We'll be right back after this break.

0: Anderson, Stuart Hill, the boys. Hurt me, baby. On the Sports Connection, it's a Friday morning, 24 minutes to 11 o'clock. Brad Hardy in Melbourne, Peter Sumage in Hamilton Hill, and yours truly at Podcast Capital right here at Gloucester Park. There is American football going on as we speak. Pittsburgh Steelers just 2 minutes left in the third quarter, trailing the Cleveland Browns at 21. And don't forget the massive NRL grand final this week. Will it be a fairy tale? Both sides probably weren't expecting to make their big dance on Sunday, 4:30 airtime. Sydney Roosters, $1.42. And the Newcastle Knights, what a story that's been, at $2.90. Retrovision text line is open for business, and we'll get to as many as possible. I don't read the local paper. I'm never going to spend my hard earned on a paywall, but they're all over the rebuild of Fremantle. Good on them there. But also reporting that, surprise, surprise, Sean Darcy. And I'd like to earn 900 and play down in Mandurah as well. It'd be a nice lifestyle. But Sean Darcy wants to stay at Fremantle, apparently. Your thoughts?
1: Yeah, look, first things first, Pittsburgh, I got the in my fantasy. I just want to let you know, I got Chris Boswell as my kicker. He's on the 3 points, but I just want to let the listeners know about my fantasy.
0: Thank you very much.
1: I got a lot more fantasies than that.
2: Thank you, Joe Montana.
1: Yeah. But like I said, Brad, there's a lot more fantasies I'd like, but it doesn't come through. Anyway, Sean Darcy, let's get back to Sean. He's not in my fantasy side, I'll give you.
0: Oh, good.
1: Look, I think it's a good ploy. He's got to stay now. He's got to give something back to the club. He's got to push Mason Cox aside. We went through deck yesterday, Brad, some of the time on ground stuff,
0: yep.
1: Jackson v. Cox. And through the finals, Jackson was 80% on ground. On the ground, and Cox was 43% on ground. Grand final day, Cox only spent 32% on ground. Jackson went up to 86, and he looked a little bit tired at the end there. So Sean Darcy's got to get back in that side. And look, you don't know what's going to happen with injuries and all that throughout next year, and I think Fremantle need him up and running. The game probably doesn't suit a lumbering type of a ruckman, but he's just got to get super fit again. We keep talking about that. I think we've talked about it for the last 3 years, Brad, about him getting super fit. But I don't think he can change his body shape much more. But he's just got to get smarter and make sure he adapts to the new brand of game that Fremantle and others are playing.
2: Yeah, you got to run in with the midfielders, I reckon, in the preseason. And look, he might be 30, 40 yards behind him, but he's just got to pick up and pick up quickly. And other players have, I don't think the new rules or the new interpretation suited Rowan Marshall either, but he found a way. Brody Grundy at the start of the year was at all at sea, and look at the year that he had. I'm surprised he wants to stay. As Dex said, there is obviously the money, but he'd get that anywhere. I mean, the Hacks get that sort of money now. I mean, so the bottom line is that Kieran Briggs is going to Richmond, so he's missed the boat there. I mean, the Giants are looking for a ruckman. Geelong have always been looking for a ruckman. They're chasing Rowan Marshall. There are other clubs out there who are in need of a ruckman type. If I was him, and he just needs... He needs continuity of playing, and sometimes he might not be able to do the same work level as everybody else because of his mindset more than anything else. His mind and body aren't in sync. But the bottom line, at least if he keeps playing every week, so he's got some chance. But at the moment, playing a bit here and a bit there for Freo, that's not the answer for him.
0: David from High Wycombe on the Retrovision text line. I just want to circle back for a minute. Hey, boys. Want your thoughts. Very surprised at the drive-by shots that Fagan and the Brisbane president had at Lachie Neale at the Brisbane's best and fairest. Thought it was classes given what he has achieved, premiership player, Brownlow medal, etc., etc. You know a bit about this. My mail, and listening to you a lot of times, Brad, as well, Lachie, it's all about me. We've had the saga of the Real Housewives of Brisbane and his off-field, hard-launching relationships. It sounded like, not taking away him as a player, they've had a belly full up there with the soap opera.
2: Yeah, look, it's interesting. Look, you've got to take everything in context, so, and I think there was a bit of humour, tongue in cheek. you know, Lockie, thanks, you know, get off to the dark side, Collingwood, all of that sort of stuff, you know, all of that. It's just little one-liner quips, but, yeah, no, but there's no doubt. They're never going to stand in his way. They wanted him, they were happy for him to go. Yeah, they had to straighten him up even in the finals. And he finished third in the Club Champion Award, so well done to him on that. But, you know, the anecdotal evidence was, you know, ringing Collingwood to see what numbers were available next year and, you know, hard launching his new romance on the qualifying final day against Sydney. We know how that went. But they think he's an out-and-out champion. The 8 years that he spent there and four-time, you know, club champion, four-time All-Australian, two Brownlows, three premierships. I mean, absolutely. Sometimes you've got to tolerate things, and I'm sure there's a lot of other clubs and a lot of in history some who tolerated the antics of players who can bloody play. Well, you know, do you want 25 good citizens who make their beds and be kind to their mum, or do you want people with a bit of edge who are going to deliver you the maximum, what you want, the Holy Grail, and he fits into that? So, yeah, I think it was a bit of tongue-in-cheek there last night, Deck, as much as anything. But yep, the behind the scenes, yeah, I don't think they'd be crocodile tears if there was any tears for him going.
1: Well, Brad, I'll just put it to the listeners about this one. The incident with a minute to go, Leicester kicks the ball out of the back pocket.
2: Yep.
1: And Lockie Neal backs back, all right? I can't remember who come over the top.
2: On the wing.
1: Oh, yeah, double-fisted spore. Lockie got the ball back, got tackled, was able to get the handball out. That's what you talk about, character, strong character, the will to win, all that type of stuff, and class act. So in that little incident, I look at him and I say, not too many players could have done what he did in that 5 seconds of play.
2: He did on instinct.
1: Yes. So we can call him what you want, say this about him, that about him. He is an out-and-out champion, and for him to do that in that space of that 5 seconds in that type of game was unbelievable.
2: Well, he's gone from being a very good footballer at Fremantle to being a Hall of Famer. That's what he's done.
1: Yeah.
0: Yeah, yeah. Now, can't argue with his on-field performances, and some wouldn't argue with his off-field performances, but that we'll leave that for another day. That's where I've gone wrong, boys. You're saying he's a bad boy. I've been squeaky clean all my life, and I think that's why I'm boring. So maybe I'm doing the wrong thing. Simon on the Retrovision text line is having a crack at us. Sim, I'll let you answer it first.
1: Yep.
0: Boys, it's all well and good to be telling us, I think he's meaning West Coast here, who we should not be recruiting. Well, tell us who we should be targeting.
1: Well, I already said it. If you were listening yesterday, I said, why didn't they go? I read in a paper or whatever you want online or whatever. Oh, we missed out on Lockie Neal. We offered him $1 million. Offer him $1.5 million. At least he plays football. Not like Jack Viney. Yep. Lockie Neal plays football at his age. He plays every week. So go and give him another $500,000. I reckon you would have got him. So there you go. If you're listening, on all our shows, I said that. I think I can't believe they let Lockie Neal go. He's got his family here, and if they had to pay over the odds, go and get him. If you're talking about helping Harley Reid, why didn't you go and get Lockie Neal? Ridiculous.
2: Yeah, and take it to the bank.
1: Yes, and
2: he might be on 900 or $1 million at Collingwood, but you know there's so much more that's going to roll in. Oh, outside the, you know, third party deals, all of that sort of stuff.
1: Yeah,
2: you know,
1: and West Coast are good at that, Brad.
2: Yeah, exactly. So they should have had the capabilities to be able to get it done. But as I say, you've got to make it where it's nearly impossible for someone not to come. But this is the issue, Simon, that we're upset about, because the people running this club, and it's Sim's club, not my club, they're incompetent, and they can't get it done. And that's why no one, and it starts at the managers. The managers are telling their players, do not go there unless it's the last resort. It's last resort. Fancy that. One of the great clubs, you know, in the history of AFL and a little bit of VFL in 87 when they started. We know they had trials and tribulations, but still did reasonably well in those first couple of years. Almost irrelevant when it comes to recruiting.
1: Yeah, 100%, Brad. And the other one is, we talk about Butters and Merritt. Well, I didn't hear anything about West Coast putting something on the table to those two. So at the end of the day, they might not have come, Brad, and they probably wouldn't have. But why can't we be in the mix? Why can't I read that we're in the mix at West Coast for Zach Butters and Merritt. Zach Merritt. Yep. So why aren't we in the hunt? And we pay overs. So Butters, you're getting $2 million from the Western Bulldogs. Oh, West Coast can give you $2.5 million. Zach Merritt, you're gonna get $1 million at Hawthorn. Mate, we'll give you $1.8 million. Come over for 4 years. Hey, throw it out there. You might not get them, but so we're not doing those things. So for that listener and that text, they're the players that I would have gone overs for, those three players. We weren't even in the mix, which is disappointing.
0: Asked and answered. Some we hear often, and you'd know a bit about it too, despite not going so well over the last few years, especially in that back half of the Simpson era, the bank coffers and the memberships and all that, the money's overflowing there. So it's an indictment on the club that managers, agents and seemingly the top class players do not see West Coast currently as a destination club. So therein lies the problem. A little bit of trivia, boys, just before we take our next break. If you want to get on early, and we always gamble responsibly, Carlton are $15 for next year's premiership, Geelong 13, Sydney Swans 12, Western Bulldogs, Bradley, 11, Fremantle 6, Brisbane Lions 5.50, and the current bookmaker's favourite, 360 days away, albeit. In fact, it's the first Saturday in October next year. Hawthorn are $5 favourites, Bradley, for the 2027 Grand Final.
2: Yeah. Look, and I get it. And you guys get swamped with it day in, day out over there with the sycophantic press that you've got with the West Australian. But the bottom line is that, you know, I mean, put it to bed. Put Wolfie Tom to bed. Put Flag Mantle to bed. We applauded them coming into the season, some didn't we? Stop talking, start doing. And they did that by and large. So big tick there. But then all of a sudden, now I know they don't print the papers, but they facilitate, they enable these tools to write all of this stuff. And it, you know, it just builds up. Just go and get your business, you know, sort of analyse the game from the other day, park it, go away, have a break, come back, ready to go. Get into the marketplace. I need another key defender, and that might be Sean Darcy going to see if they can get a pick or something worthwhile to go in the marketplace to get another defender to support Alex Pearce, you know, etc. That's what they need to do. Start talking and acting rather than just this constant bullshit that we have to swallow as fans. Week in, week out, day in, day out from the sycophantic press.
1: Hey, Brad, we still haven't, and we don't know who actually pressed the button for Wolfie Time. We know it's not Simon Garlick, apparently, so who actually gave the AOK?
2: I tell you what, Sim, if it had come off, mate, it would have been a conga line of people trying to get to the front of the queue like Mickey Mouse with a baton to say it was me.
0: Success, the fact that it didn't go well, it's
2: a club decision.
0: Success has many fathers, failure is an orphan. Who said that? I'll tell you what the West Coast do need, and I'll say this, and you two are the experts, but I'm never shy of an opinion. Never mind on field. We saw John Longmire, surprisingly, but I can understand why, being appointed in a position there to sit above Mark McVeigh at Essendon. Why not get Andrew, Minnie McWalter, a little bit of experience in that coach's box? The soft cap is alive and well, and get some help and some experience into that coach's box.
1: Hang on, Dick. Well, what's John Worsfold and Don Pike doing? They're both coaches. Aren't they experienced?
0: Yeah, well...
1: Especially John Worsfold, he's in that type of role. So you got it there. Now, if he's not doing it, yeah, I agree with you. Go and get someone. But, geez, you got two blokes who are coached at AFL level. Both made grand finals as coaches. One. So why... you got enough experience, you'd think there, that they must be helping him. If they're not, well, geez, that's another story in itself, isn't it?
2: For a rich and resourceful club like West Coast, we know they are, mate, they should be able to pay the tax anyway, even if they go over the soft cap.
0: Yes.
2: You know, they can afford to pay it. Some clubs can't, so I get that. But this is a club who has got all the money and resources and like a bull in China. You know, it's just unbelievable. I don't know why they... And Sums have hit the nail on the head. Unfortunately, the people they put in positions of what we would see from the outside as being a bit of power, in development and everything aren't up for the job. And no one knows who they are. And most of them have walked out of footy playing and all of a sudden find themselves doing this role or that role with no little or no experience.
1: Brad, I'm available for about, 600 to 800 grand a year. I'm available. No problem.
3: We've got you locked away. Don't be so stupid. You just keep going to Aldi.
2: Well, do you want to take a pay cut to go and do that? So when you can work with me and Dick.
1: Well, I'm just hoping some of our horses win, Brad. That's the main thing. I've got to pay the horse bills.
3: Well, you're certainly not paying your wife for presents with $50 in an envelope, so I don't know what you're doing with your money. You need a financial planner. I'm going to take a break.
1: No
3: shut
1: worries,
3: up.
1: Julio.
3: No. 9 minutes to 11 o'clock. I think there might be a few flagmantle tattoos around on skin. Maybe got a little bit premature. 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It's your health after all, a station sponsor. We'll take a break, and when we come back, Peter Sumage, Brad Hardy will wrap up this hour on the Sports Connection. Welcome back to the Motley Crew Sports Connection. Friday morning, 2nd of October, final show between Brad Hardy, Peter Sumage, and yours truly. We thank you, and lots of great messages. I'm too humble to read them out, but very, very nice sentiments, and I thank you all deeply for that. Some of us go into a little bit of the doldrums, boys, when the footy season comes to an end, but there's still plenty of action around. The trade will continue, and lots of what-ifs on the world of football. Boys, if I can just change tact for a moment, Brad. We do have a lot of NRL fans, and we obviously do talk footy, and that's our bread and butter, and that will always be the case. But in the Sydney Roosters and the Newcastle Knights, quite a great backstory, both sides as well. One expected to come off, and Mick Radley here, the boss at Gloucester Park, is walking around absolutely delirious, Newcastle born and bred, wearing all his baseball cap and his shirt, listening to the show, by the way, at the moment, hence the call out. But could be a great story. They're not favourites tomorrow, but on Sunday, but this could be a wonderful NRL GF.
2: No, you're right, Dick. Good morning to Mickey Radley, as a champion. Like Frankie Lee. Now, it's a fairy tale, as you said, for the Knights. I mean, who would have thought, coming off being wooden spooners last year, now, not in NRL, but in first grade rugby history, there's only been one club storm, and that was the Western Suburbs Magpies back in 1934 who were able to do that. It hasn't happened in the NRL in the modern era, but a few teams have achieved it, Deck, and the two sides you wouldn't believe, some. In 2010, it was the Sydney Roosters, and now in 2026, the Newcastle Knights. And her playing off on Sunday. Unbelievable. Good little little sink there. And, there's no doubt the Roosters are warm favourites, boys. But I'm going for the fairy tale. I'm hoping for the Knights. They haven't won since 2001. The Roosters won back in 2019. So, it's probably a long shot, as the market will tell us. But I'm going for the Knights. What about you, Sam?
1: Yeah, I'm going for the Knights too, Brad, with the Johns boys, just for their sake. Hopefully the Knights can get up and, fairy tale, as you said, and well done to them. Yeah, great season coming off the wooden spoon. So for the Johns boys, let's go the Knights.
2: Jackie, Decker might have a double with, I reckon Stiffy can win the Jockey's Challenger Dabo today. Jacob Stiff, he's a beauty. When he puts his mind on the job, starts riding Hanson Hills, no one goes as hard as the Stiffy. He's an absolute beauty, mate. So he's about $3.10, so that's something on him today at Dabo. Jacob Stiffy, Jockey's Challenge.
3: Oh, dear. I'm glad this year's nearly over. Could someone just pass me a little bit of vodka in that lemonade? Unbelievable.
1: Is he getting Brad Hardy, going as you, well, Brad? Does a whip get going, or?
2: Oh, yes. He's very, very fond of the whip. He's very good. Either hand, very good.
3: Greg Ritchie's at the door and he's asking, can him and Mahatma Kaul come in next year? So I've said, not this year, Greg, but if you could bring Mahatma Kaul back next year. And also, without notice, some, you might not have time to, no pun intended, get her up this week, but Logan is asking, some loves his NFL, any chance of an NFL multi? So there's a lot of interest in other codes as well. I'll let you look. Before we go, Brad, on it, we've had a lot of fun.
2: Yeah.
3: You and I go back a long way. But the most important for the radio, when I took this over a couple of years ago, I thought I'd be behind the scenes. I found myself on air, and inheriting Peter Sumage at Sport FM has been a joy, and asking you to join me has been another joy. I really do. The fun we have, but the serious side, the story breaking, you're never afraid to go out on a limb. I want to thank you sincerely from me and our sponsors and our listeners for what's been a wonderful year with you, Peter G, on a Tuesday, and with me and some on a Friday. Sensational as always.
2: Nah, thoroughly enjoyed it, mate. And Frankie Lee, you champion, Mortz, and all of the crew, the top of the ladder. We've got Marissa, we've got them all coming in. It's fantastic, and hopefully it'll be bigger and better again next year. And I'll leave you with this. My prediction for Chris Fagan will be he will be the football director for the Tasmanian Devils, and that'll come in due course. It doesn't need to be announced tomorrow, but it'll come in due course. So, as you said, he is pulling out of footy, and he wants to stay in footy, but not as a coach, not as a director of coaching as such, you know, at a footy club where he's 60 hours a week. He'll be involved with Tassie. He's a Tassie boy, so well done to him. Congratulations. So, and it's always a pleasure. I love Sum and yourself, and we love doing this. And one day when we could, just imagine if we could be 12 miles off the coast of Fremantle and have pirate radio and now to come in and no hard holds barred. How would that be? Dick, that'd be a bit of radio first, wouldn't it? That'd be good.
3: What could possibly go wrong? I know it's raining your side of the country, so we won't hit you for any sort of horse tips apart from the stiffy. We'll see what's happening there. Go well. Now, some with you this side of the country. I've got Marty Young coming up after the break. All roads lead to Kalgoorlie. Have you got anything running out of your extensive stable or anything you like this side of the country, all taken into account the drenching and rain that's expected the other side?
1: Yeah, look, I'll just give my NFL multi. Just a quick one.
3: Oh, you've done it. Yeah, jeez, yeah, you're good.
1: I already had it, to be honest with you.
3: Of course you did.
1: Tennessee Titans, Baltimore Ravens to win, $1.13 into Chicago Bears, into Buffalo Bills, into Minnesota Vikings. Now, it's fairly short, listeners. It's only $2.53. Power play, $2.68. But I think those four sides will be winning.
3: Can you just repeat the all-up winners again? Sorry?
1: Baltimore Ravens.
3: Yep.
1: Chicago Bears.
3: Yes.
1: Buffalo Bills.
3: Yep.
1: Minnesota Vikings.
3: Vikings. Beautiful.
1: Yeah, 253, yep. Power play, 268. I'm already on. Look, and then tomorrow, the Turnbull, if it goes ahead, I like race 8, number 2, Sir Delia's, even in the wet. And over to Randwick, the Epson, Group 1, race 8, number 3, Autumn Boy, both favourites, but a good multi there. You're going to get your $9 to $10, but really like those two horses.
3: Beautiful. Love your work. The numbers from yesterday on YouTube are absolutely through the roof. If you don't know what we're talking about, check out YouTube, Podcast Capital, and you'll see all our fine work there. Some, have yourself a great weekend. Bradley Hardy, thank you once again. And you, the listener, thank you for all the texts. We'll take the 11 o'clock news. And on the other side, Marty Young will join me. He's not in the studio today. He's a Kalgoorlie boy, and he's back up in the goldfields. What could possibly go wrong? We'll have him on the line when we come back for Inside Racing right after the news.
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5: 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Andrew Menzel, host of the Cricket Unfiltered podcast, has been good enough to join me on Sports Drive this afternoon. Hello, Menners.
6: Yeah, g'day. How are you going?
5: Good, good. How are you?
6: I'm excited, building up to a big test series, as you were saying off the top there. The rivalry with South Africa always brings out probably the worst in me, that and the English, but I can't wait.
5: Absolutely. It's such an exciting time at the moment. Did you take much out of the ODI series, which finished up earlier in the week?
6: I think there were some good things for Australia there at the top of the order. The middle order was slightly concerning throughout the one-day series. A lot of starts, not a lot of big scores. But Travis Head looked in good form, which is important for the test matches. Cooper Connolly got some time out in the middle ahead of the test series. But it was a pretty convincing win for South Africa in the first two games, closing out the series. It's so hard to read much into these bilateral series because Australia never plays its full strength team, so you're just never quite sure how we're going. But I do think there's a couple of spots still up for grabs for Australia's 50-over World Cup side next year. So quite a bit of interest in who they pick in the middle order there come this time next year.
5: Yeah, it definitely is. And, in some cases, with those spots up for grabs, it's the only chance for players to make a mark, with domestic cricket not starting as yet. And ideally, during these bilateral series, we get to see, I guess, the young talent sort of come up and make a rise in Australian cricket, which we are looking out for. The 2027 ODI World Cup is what we're sort of looking towards in that sort of sense. I saw fixtures were released today. Did you get able to grab a glimpse of it, Menners, India game one?
6: Yeah, I did have a look at it. Pretty tough draw for Australia. Two groups, India, Pakistan, the home side, Zimbabwe, all in our group. But, it's such a complicated format for this 27 World Cup that I don't think anyone's going to really understand it. And even this group, so I went through all the maths. I think it goes from 12 teams to 10. They've got like a pre-qualifier round. So then you've got two groups of five, and I think it's the top three from each group plus the fourth-ranked team from the group. So you're basically going from 10 teams to seven. Mm. So they're playing a whole, group stage to knock out three teams. And then you go from seven teams to four teams, I think, for the semi-finals. So it's a very complicated format. So Australia should be right in getting through that first round. They'd have to have a real stinker.
5: Yep, I have to agree as well. The test side, Menners, Sammy Harper and Nick Maddison officially added to the squad. What did you think when you heard this news?
6: It was unbelievable. I fell off my chair when I was literally reading that Maddison had been picked. If you'd asked me who are the next 10 test batters into the side, I don't think Maddison would have been in that list of mine. Mm-hmm. He didn't play Shield cricket last year because, unfortunately, he had testicular cancer. The year before that, he did play Shield cricket but averaged 15 with the bat. But the 3 years before that, he did score five test hundreds. But that's a long time. Five Sheffield Shield hundreds. But that's a long time ago. So it's a astounding selection.
5: Yeah, it is a really interesting selection. I mean, it is a very Australian cricket-like to sort of go back to old blood, of course. Nick Maddison, he made his test debut all those years ago.
6: 10 years ago,
5: exactly, and now returns back to the squad in such, I guess, dramatic fashion. And, we heard Pat Cummins as well. He hasn't even ruled out Mitch Marsh for a test return, despite retiring from first-class cricket, which was interesting choice of words from the skipper.
6: Yeah, absolutely. Just on Nick Maddison, I know Curtis Patterson has a groin injury, and I have a feeling if he didn't do that injury, he might have got the call up ahead of Maddison. But George Bailey said they want someone who can bat at the top of the order and in the middle order. And I know that there's whispers around Travis Head maybe not opening the batting in the upcoming series. So Maddison does give them flexibility. He's batted, opening the batting and at number three for both Victoria and New South Wales. He is a match winner. I just want to say, as crazy as a selection it is, Maddison can win you a game in a session. He's very good against spin bowling he's very good against very fast bowling, which we know South Africa has. He's a counter-attacker. So it's a gutsy selection, so I hope it works out. As can Mitch Marsh. That's crazy talk from Pat Cummins. That's because even Marsh is a good mate. There's not a chance in hell that Marsh is getting picked in this test side again. He's come home for the birth of his second child, so he's going to be rushing back to South Africa. And look, Marsh had some good periods at test level, but I think overall his best work is going to be done in white ball cricket now.
5: Yeah, I have to agree. Pretty wishful thinking, I reckon, there. And, at least Mitch Marsh has been performing quite well in these last ODIs and is going to be extremely important for the white ball series coming up ahead of the ODI World Cup in 2027. Just sort of on that, your point with the Maddison selection, Matt, is talking about, I guess, versatility in this Aussie batting lineup. So do you think that, I guess, the players being sort of brought in now, probably Harper included, is because there's no real set opener. The batting order doesn't really have set positions, I guess, at all, except maybe Steve Smith coming in at number four, and even though he might even come back up to three, we just never know. So do you think, like, versatility is just a big way in George Bailey's thinking with no, I guess, spots really cemented in yet?
6: Yeah, I think so. Well, there's a couple of things there. Inglis has come home with an injury, and he performs a couple of roles, you know, as the backup wicketkeeper and backup batter. So they've picked Harper as the backup keeper, and, you know, he's not a specialist batter, unlike Inglis. He could play as a specialist batter. Green's got an abdominal injury, so that's added a spanner in the works. So, yeah, I don't think they're sure what their batting order is going to be for the first test match. And, you know, I guess, you know, potentially, you know, Maddison and Renshaw could open with, Marnus or Connolly at three. And then you've got Smith at four and all-rounder and Carey at six. So there's a few things they could do. Where does Bo Webster fit into this? If Cameron Green's injured, you know, probably opens the door for Webster to get in there. So, yeah, I don't think they know what they're going to do for the first test yet, especially with all these injuries. Just makes it more complicated.
5: What about from a South Africa side of things? Kagiso Rabada included in the first test squad, which is a huge boost for them. I've seen they've added a few spinners as well, which, I mean, might, you know, accompany to Australia's, I guess, at least, probably long form now, issue of facing spin in whatever format. So what do you think of their squad that they've released?
6: Well, I don't think Rabada is going to be fit, especially for the first test. I think they've just put him in there to kind of confuse the Aussies, give them something to think about. Mm. But on the pitches, you know, it's a really good point because, you know, we think of South Africa as being, you know, fast, bouncy pitches. But I think they're looking at our side going, well, you know, Australia's strength is Stark, Hazelwood, Cummins and Boland. So we don't want to play into their strength. We want to play into their weakness, which is not only, facing spin, but also, I guess, question marks over Lyons' form at the moment. How long has he got left? Matt Kuhneman, you know, relatively untried at test level. So I think they're looking at the most vulnerable opportunity against Australia. And, you know, it does change the way the team looks, potentially, you know, how many all-rounders do they pick? You know, Bo Webster might become more an interesting prospect because he can bowl off-spin and medium pace. Mm-hmm. So, yeah, a lot of unknowns going into the first test, especially, you know, once the fitness of Green is sorted out, I think that'll answer a few questions because if he's fit, he'll definitely play.
5: Yep, absolutely. Yeah, it's all building up for such an exciting test series. And like you said, man, there's so many unknowns, which, I'm looking forward to seeing how the Aussie side does shape up. Just lastly, before I do let you go, man, as we know, your absolute love for the English cricket team. What do you think about Zach Crawley and Johnny Bairstow returning to the BBL?
6: I think it's great for the competition. Obviously, Johnny Bairstow brings with him a whole ton of material around, you know, the stumping at Lords in 2023, so he's going to absolutely cop it from the Australian fans. He's got a bit of a glass jaw, Johnny. He doesn't take a joke too well, so it'll be interesting to see how a summer in the PBL is going to go. I'm hoping, obviously, you know, the Reading has come to Sydney where I can get on the field and say good day to Johnny after 2023. You know, notably at a press conference at the SCG, I just asked Tom Curran, you know, this was just after it happened, and I said to him, you know, do we need to go through the you know, stumping laws with you again before the season? And he didn't find it so amusing. So that wasn't even Johnny. So it could be fun.
5: It will be fun. Yeah, you know what? I think they'll both go quite well here on Aussie shores. I know the Scorchers, they had to replace Finn Allen somehow. Crawley's played for the Scorchers before. So, yeah, look, you know what? We wish them the best of luck here on our shores. But, yeah, when we get back to playing internationally...

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1: Easter long weekend continues with more WAFL football before we get stuck into our Easter eggs and hot cross buns tomorrow. We're at Arena Joondalup, we're north of the river for West Perth and Claremont. The final game of the opening round of the season. And very much looking forward to today's encounter. It was an excellent day at Bassendean Oval. The reigning premiers flexed their muscle after half-time. Let's see what this game has in store. It's a very regular round one matchup. It's the fifth time since 2018 these teams have met in their opening game of season that they've been a part of. It is season 2026 today, and we're here for station sponsors Retrovision, Keverick Australia, Cowden the Insurance Brokers, SKG Radiology, Greyhounds WA, and Around the Grounds is thanks to Freightmart. Jacob Lansby with you. A great day yesterday, Good Friday footy. The winners: Peel Thunder over East Fremantle, Perth over West Coast, South Fremantle over Swan Districts, and the final game of the day, perhaps the best, as Subiaco caused an upset in defeating East Perth. Who will finish the round a winner? We'll have five teams with a win to their name, barring a draw today. Lovely conditions. Sun is out. There's a few clouds around. It does have that feeling of an impending storm, but none forecast. Mostly sunny, 26 degrees. We've just had a terrific tribute to two greats of WA football. Bill Dempsey, who passed away last month, a champion of the West Perth Football Club. Ruckman, three-time premiership player, a Simpson medal winner. And Dennis Cometti, the voice of football for so many. We look forward to this afternoon's contest. Tony McHale, Jacob Lansmere, also Chris Mitsopoulos and Matt Grublich, your commentary team, and very much hoping for a close finish to conclude the round. Our experts, Tony McHale, Chris Mitsopoulos, we're still about half an hour away from the start of this game. West Perth are out on the ground going through their warm-ups, and Claremont yet to emerge. Both teams were out on the ground for the pre-match ceremony to honour those two fallen West Perth greats, but Claremont have returned to the rooms. West Perth are going through their warm-ups down at the City End. I'll start with Chris Mitsopoulos, dual Perth premiership player, a big part of the Sport FM commentary team, and with South Fremantle ticking off a win yesterday, what do we see today, Chris Mitsopoulos? Afternoon to you.
2: Yeah, it's going to be a game of interest, Jacob. It's hard to really judge until we've seen the sides play a game, but I understand West Perth were well beaten in all their scratch matches. Claremont, when you look at their side, there's not much change other than, of course, Jai Bolton leaving, but it's pretty much Claremont of 2025. And similarly for West Perth, what I'm looking forward to seeing from West Perth is Jonah Brooks moving across from East Perth. I think this kid's got a lot of ability. And young Cohen Livingston, who started at Perth, went to West Coast, and he's going to be a good find for West Perth. So I'm finding it hard to really determine which side's going to win today, but I'll give my prediction as we go along.
1: The two teams at very different stages of their development. Now, Paul Sanzoni's taken over. It was a tumultuous year for West Perth last year. They haven't played finals since their premiership in 2022. They've missed finals 23, 24, 25. 2023 was the last year of Darren Harris's reign. He handed over to Jason Salasich. Salasich made it through a season and a half before he was marched out of the building unceremoniously in rather sensational scenes last year. Paul Sanzoni took the reins for the last eight games of the season. He won three of those, and that was enough to convince the West Perth board that he should be the permanent coach of the Falcons. He's been appointed for the next couple of years. So no finals for 3 years for West Perth. Claremont, on the flip side, 8 years in a row, the Tigers have made finals, but premierships have eluded them. They haven't won a flag since 2012, so it's now 14 years since the Tigers last eluded. It is their centenary year, so there's pressure on Claremont to deliver in such a big year for their football club. Tony McHale knows a thing or two about centenary years. There was a story about champagne being put on ice at three-quarter time in a grand final in 1997. Tony, welcome to you.
3: Good afternoon, Jacob. Afternoon, Matty, Mitzi. Good to be here. I hate to start off on a negative note, Jacob, but I'm looking at the team.

0: lists on paper. And in my opinion, both of these teams haven't done enough to be genuine contenders this year. And I'm probably more so disappointed with Claremont, because I think Claremont have been contenders over the last 3 or 4 years, Mitzi, and they really, the end of the day, and the honest truth is, in my opinion, that they just haven't come up. And when you look at their team and you look at what's been added, whatever they've added, I don't believe is enough for them to genuinely contend, you know, in a grand final and potentially win a premiership. I hope I'm wrong. I see the same with West Perth, although West Perth were sort of at the bottom of the barrel last year, and they've made some endeavours to improve. They had a change with their coaching. I think Paul Sanzoni's been absolutely sensational, the way that he's bought in, and it seems as though off-field and from afar, the culture that he seems to be developing in the football club, that the spirit of the club seems to have changed, and I think we'll see a very, very spirited performance. And when you think about it, Claremont should start favourites today, but I think, surprisingly, West Perth will well and truly take it up to Claremont today.
1: And recent history in this game, the opening game of the season, I mentioned it's the fifth time that these teams have met since 2018. All four of the previous games have been decided by 18 points or less. So they've generally started not much separating the two teams. I'll introduce Matt in a moment. We're in the pre-game here as part of our broadcast of Saturday afternoon, our first Saturday afternoon broadcast of the season. West Perth at home to Claremont to conclude round one. What's the pressure rating on Ash Prescott this year, Tony? I mean, he's an excellent coach. We reflect on his record, a winning final in every season. He's had two cracks at this Claremont job, but he's still yet to win a premiership. He's 0-4 in grand finals, and last year they missed a grand final by a kick. What's the pressure rating on Ash Prescott this season for the Tigers?
0: Couldn't meet a better bloke, Jacob, and you would think the relationships that he has with his players would be exactly the same, but in my opinion, it's immense in a way. And look, the reason what we've got to delve into here, Mitzi, is it on the coach or is it on your football manager at football clubs now? And we see it with AFL clubs where the list managers now are being questioned more or held to the responsibility of what they provide on the list. So do Claremont need to look a little deeper? Is it Prescott's fault that they don't have the personnel on the footy team to win a premiership? Is he good enough to get them across the line? In recent years, when the crunch has been on, they haven't been good enough to step up and take that mantle. But then again, do they, like the criticism I've made at the start of this game, Mitzi, saying looking at their team, it hasn't changed, and if anything, it's declined slightly. Is that on the football manager to ensure that he's providing a list that's going to be contenders? And the example I'll use is your club, Mitzi, the Perth Footy Club, where we know, and Brad Dodd gets a lot of accolades, having been at East Fremantle, then transferring to Perth, and we've seen the players they've brought in. We saw the win they had yesterday, and everybody, when you ask for their tips for the year, is Perth are certainly in the top three virtually on everybody's lips. So that's my point. Do Claremont need to look a little deeper, and are they doing the work, or are they backing in the youngsters? But then again, you can say, well, if they're backing their youngsters in, their Colts teams have been successful year in, year out, Mitzi. So where are those players that have come through with the success that they've had at Colts level?
2: Yeah, good question. A good question, Tony. And it does appear to me, too, that the list managers are the ones that really take the responsibility. And the coach doesn't seem to have the, I don't know, what say does a coach have in who they recruit? Because Claremont now for, I would say, 6-7 years, Jacob, you said 8 years.
1: Yeah.
2: With the list that they have had, they should have won at least one, two flags, in my opinion, and haven't been able to do so. And I'm with you. I'm looking at this squad, and it's sort of the same, mostly the same squad they've had for quite a period of time.
1: Only one graduating Colt from last year, and we know they're so good at integrating their juniors, their young men into their senior system, but Samson Jennings Hopkins is the only member of their Colts premiership team who's been given a debut first up. They always have a strong catchment area, Tony. We always recognise that with Claremont. Young talent's not going to be a problem. Jai Bolton finishes up his waffle career, having played 182 games, won won a couple of Sandover medals, a modern-day great, but they've still got two Sandover medalists in their side, in Bailey Rogers, Cullen England. They're now the co-captains of the Tigers, which is exciting for those two. And their top-end talent is still pretty good, but the clock is ticking on some of these players, isn't it? The players we just mentioned and a few others.
0: Yeah, you know, like the immediate player that comes to my mind is Bailey Rogers. Every time we've called one of their games, and we've called a few through each year, is that he's always finishes up, you know, in a real dogfight and virtually bruised and battered, and you just wonder how long he's going to stand up. Question I'm going to throw back at you and Maddie is that there's always been this conjecture around about Jai Bolton, his influence within the group, whether it be positive or negative. And, you know, I don't know for sure and certain, and I would imagine that you guys don't either, but what difference do you think it'll make not having a Jai Bolton? We're all well knowledged on his football ability and his prowess and what he's achieved in his career, but will he make a difference either being there or not being there?
1: Well, it's a good opportunity to introduce Matt Grubelich, who's now working alongside Jai Bolton. On Before the Footy on a Saturday morning, it was Bill Monaghan in the chair, East Fremantle coach this morning. Matty, welcome to you. What do you make of no Jai Bolton for the Tigers this year?
3: Yeah, good afternoon, listeners. Looking forward to the game. It is interesting, isn't it? Because, and just speaking to Jai on Before the Footy a couple of weeks ago, he is so knowledgeable on the game, understands it really well, has a good rapport with his teammates. No doubt, at the end of last season, when Claremont were looking to push for a premiership, during finals time, they all wanted to do it for Jai. And maybe that's too much of a focal point. Maybe they were looking for him a little too much. Maybe it was too Jai Bolton-centric. Does this free them up a little bit in season 2026, where it becomes, well, a little bit more of a team-oriented game? And I'm not saying that Jai was being selfish or anything along those lines, but when you are that good of a player, when you demand that much respect, your teammates can tend to look for you maybe a little too much at times. So does it free them up? I think that is the question. That's what's going to be answered across the course of this season. Those are my thoughts leading into this game.
1: Well, great to have Matt along as part of the call team. Matt and I will call the action, and our experts are Tony McHale and Chris Mitsopoulos. Claremont out onto the ground. Interesting looking jumpers. They've got the gold sort of running on the armpit of the jumper, down the middle of the jumper, as they prepare for their first game, first hit out of the season. Their pre-season form wasn't encouraging. We mentioned West Perth's wasn't much better, but we know pre-season form doesn't count for much once the ball goes up in the air in about 15 minutes, Tony.
0: We're talking about new players. I just watched Claremont run out, and I saw the number 28, and I thought, that's Van Ruin, the place for Melbourne. They're almost twins.
1: Well, yeah, that's his younger brother, Sam. There's another one coming through who's the biggest of the lot, Benji. He's a ruckman. He's just been in the State 18s program, so he'll be another one that we'll see. But, yeah, Jacob Van Ruin had a breakout game for the Demons a few weeks ago, and Sam's had to bide his time. He didn't play a senior game last year, but he did kick 40 goals in the reserves, and he starts round one as a focal point. They've gone quite tall because they've got Gowdy and they've got Hunter down in that forward 50. So with dry conditions, it's a lovely day here in Joondalup. Not much of a breeze either. I'd imagine that the talls will dine out for both teams.
0: I think you asked me as well about the pressure on Ash Prescott. We're just seeing it now. Just noticed he's getting a ball patch right in the centre of his head.
1: When did you get your first ball patch, Tony?
0: He's feeling the strain.
1: When did you get yours, Tony? Oh, one minute into the first game of your coaching career.
0: Yeah, I reckon 95, Jacob.
1: And then they just steadily fell out there from there on. And that's a four-time premiership coach saying that. So imagine how Ash feels, having lost four grand finals, having been so close on a couple of occasions. Terrific player too, wasn't he? He played for Claremont, and he played AFL football for Richmond and Fremantle. So a decorated career as a player into coaching, but it's a bit like Ross Lyon. Everyone talks about Ross, and is he a good coach or not? Well, if you don't have the title of premiership coach, there's always going to be a sense of unfulfillment there.
0: Always going to be the butt, isn't there? You know, like, he is a good coach, but he never won a premiership. That's generally the comment, Mitzi.
2: Yeah, no doubt about it. That's what makes you apart from others, that you've won a premiership. But let's look on the other side, Tony. West Perth. Their best players are still there. elder statesman, if I can say that. You know, I just had a look.
0: Can I jump in on you?
2: You can jump in on me.
0: It's a habit, isn't it?
2: It is a habit, but that's all right. Where's
0: Nelson and Black Hat?
2: Well, this is what I'm going to ask you. I just had a look. Between them, they've played 550, 560 games. Yeah. And they're both in their 30s now, 32, 33. You got Keitel in his 30s. They're still their best players, but I would think at the moment that with Nelson in particular, you want someone like a Kane Bevan to really step up this year. He showed signs last year, but they need these. They're the players that they need to step up. They brought back Connor West after a year off, but you know you can't rely on Black and Nelson to be your prime movers all the time, and I don't think that's going to happen this year. And interestingly, and I wonder if he does start, Nelson is listed as starting on the bench. Now, there was some suggestion that he may not have even got a game.
1: Yeah, a few people close to the West Perth camp suggested this week that there was discussion at match committee as to whether he'd play. Now, Shane Nelson's played 109 consecutive games. He hasn't missed a game through injury or form. Probably hasn't missed a game through form since he was first picked. I mean, he's been such a reliable player, but there's got to come a point, Tony, and you're probably well positioned to comment on this. There's got to be a point where some of the senior players' positions in the team are under threat. Kane Bevan's an interesting one. He finished runner-up in the Best and Fairest. He was talked about last year as a potential player who could be on his way to an AFL opportunity, but he has to really take the next step. West has to lift. Jonah Brooks comes in. He's wearing the number 12 today, which has significance, being the number the late Bill Dempsey wore, but they've got to find a few more players, don't they, so that Black and Nelson aren't the focal points.
0: Dangerous position for Paul Sansoni, and particularly being a, let's say, a young or an inexperienced coach to handle a situation like that. You need to be really careful, and really now he's put himself under pressure to an extent where Black and Nelson are nominated and they're going to play the year. If somewhere along the line you would hate to see either of those two players be dropped to the reserves, yeah. You've got to ask the question, if they're going to be dropped, is it that when they announce their retirement? Because there's no value those two boys going back playing reserves at their age now. So it's a delicate situation. Hopefully they've put some time and thought into it and they do have a plan in place should it be that they lose form and, you know, they need to exit the league team.
1: Just before we clear our first break, the thoughts there of Tony McHale and Chris Mitsopoulos, our experts, no strangers to premierships and successful sides during their playing and coaching journeys, in particular for Tony. I just thought I'd go through the list, West Perth. So Black's 33, 34 at the end of the year. Knott's 33, turning 34, middle of the year. Shane Nelson's 32, he turns 33 next month. You've got Sam Rotham, who turns 30 in a few weeks, actually. So there's all players. Tyler Keitel's 30. He turned 30 in February. So that's a number of 30-year-olds on your list. You don't see in the modern era, Tony, too many 30-plus-year-olds, and particularly that many in a waffle team.
0: Yeah, it's really a sad plight in a way that, you know, does this come back to the development? Now, you know, we spoke a few moments ago about Claremont have had the best breeding ground in the waffle competition for many, many years, yet we'd made comment about there's not many players showing at the moment that are on their list. I know what we need to be careful of is that some of them have been drafted and they're not here anyway, but when you look at West Perth's situation, then again, you know, we question maybe Claremont's role from a list management point of view. Do we question West Perth's management regarding their development and their development of their juniors and what's going on in that area? Because there will be a mass exodus, unfortunately, all at once, and it's going to be a very, very big hill to overcome.
1: They've been a successful club, West Perth. They've been based north of the river at Joondalup since the early 1990s. They've won numerous premierships, 5 in the time they've been based out here north of the river. We might find out a bit about the work they've done in their recruiting zones over the next few years. Jacob Lansby, Matt Grubelich, alongside Tony McHale, Chris Mitsopoulos. It's our second game of the opening round. We're at Arena Joondalup, HIF Health Insurance Oval for West Perth and Claremont. We're off to a break, and when we return, the lead-up to the first ball-up of this round one fixture.
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1: Yeah, and we're here at Arena Joondalup for the final game of the opening round of the 2026 Waffle Premiership season. It's been an excellent start. Four games on Good Friday that all had their own levels of intrigue. What does this game have in store for us in beautiful sunshine north of Perth? West Perth looking to start this season on a winning note, and Claremont looking to set themselves up for yet another tilt at a premiership that has eluded them over recent years. We must say, now we love being outside in the Wynn and Dempsey stand here at Arena Joondalup, but we are in the brand spanking new broadcast boxes. Now, there was a bit of jostling for this box, and I'm not surprised, Chris Mitsopoulos, because this is prime viewing. We're just forward of the members' wing, and we've got a beautiful vantage point to look out. There's plenty of space, and you can understand why there's a few people looking at us sideways next door thinking, I'd love a little bit more space that you've got. It's nice to be in this beautiful, spacious new box here at Joondalup.
2: Fantastic, isn't it, Jacob? It's a beautiful box. It's in the perfect position for the commentary team. Now, it's probably up there with some of the best we've had. I mean, it's fantastic. It sort of beats the days when we used to call off the back of a truck somewhere in Killarney.
1: Absolutely.
2: But no, Geraldton. Very good. Very good. It's a lovely box. And as you said, we had to kick some people out to get our box, which is we're entitled to.
1: We've made enemies, though.
2: But we've made enemies now. But no doubt it'll be something that we look forward to coming to Joondalup each week.
0: Yeah, very, very good joke. About time they treated us with some respect.
3: Can I put a request in to West Perth? Can we get a mini fridge in here? There's a bit of space behind us.
1: That's true, actually. That's an oversight from the West Perth people. Clint Rudd, that's a memo. I'm sure he'll listen back to this. The footy boss, someone you've had a bit to do with, Tony. Just give him a ring during the week and say any chance of a mini bar.
0: Sensational job, Clint. Keep up the good work.
2: Tony, I want to ask you a question. Now, we've got the Eagles playing at 4:15 today. They are now a very watchable side. Now, a lot of people, I've noticed, have put their Eagles jumpers back on, their T-shirts back on, their hats back on. But we've got a game near at 3:30, starts at 3:30. Do you think a lot of people are staying home either to watch it on TV or go to the game? And that's why we've got a good crowd on this side of the ground, grandstand side, but this smattering of people on the other side, Tony.
0: I can't understand it, Mitzi. I touched on it yesterday at the Bassendean game. Is it... Why, you know, when you've got 4 days over Easter where you can fixture and sell your brand and your product, and you have four games on a Friday, on Good Friday, and then you have one game on the Saturday and you've got Sunday and Monday free, I just can't understand it. And then to add insult to injury is all of the Waffle games have clashed with AFL games, you know, particularly our two home teams. So I just feel as though somebody needs to be held responsible, and they certainly should do an immediate review of the fixturing, particularly over Easter. And it just smacks of clubs saying to the commission or to WA Footy that, you know, we want to get some free time on at Easter. Well, my answer to that is you've just had 6, 7, 8 months off. Change the fixturing completely and even don't start on Easter if you're going to fiddle around with it in that manner. But I think it's a golden opportunity. We've seen it many, many times. I would have thought that if I'm doing fixturing, the first thing I'd do is fixture games that aren't going to clash with our two home AFL teams firstly, and then work around that. But in my opinion, you know, you can say what you like about the crowd this side of the ground. It's just disappointing that there's a spattering of people on the outer. And, yeah, it's disappointing, and there's no doubt that people would have enjoyed Easter Saturday lunch and, you know, either gone to the AFL game or they're going to sit home and watch it on TV, which takes away time. And as I mentioned, I was dirty myself yesterday that by the time I walked in the door and was fortunate enough to get the last 5 minutes of Fremantle's game, which was exciting, but I'm dirty the fact that I missed the whole game.
1: Yeah, I think I got home for the last minute. So I saw Alex Pearce's desperate smother that saved the game for the Dockers, and that was the highlight of the game, no doubt, with the way it finished. Tracy's goal a couple of moments before that. Well done to Fremantle. Good luck to the Eagles today. We certainly want to see our AFL teams do well, but surely there's got to be some sort of understanding from WA Football and from the AFL that, yep, let's not clash. Let's have two good products. And Milan Murdoch's been a talking point this season because he's come straight out of the Waffle and been Flavour of the Month. We need to continue to support the Waffle and try and get people through the turnstiles. It's a beautiful day. It's a long weekend. There is plenty of kids here with their own footies. They'll be out there kicking them around at quarter time, half time, three quarter time, and after the game. We've just seen West Perth finish their warm-up. Claremont down at the northern end of the ground and only a couple of minutes away from the start of this game. Number of new faces for West Perth mentioned, their recruitment zone and what they're bringing through. There are two father sons out here today. One who didn't particularly play for West Perth, but he's actually part of the coaching group now. But someone you had a bit to do with, Tony, Josh Wooden's son, Jack, part of the team today. Won the reserves best and fairest. And Jaden Rigol, who's the son of Kim, wearing his dad's old number 38. He played a bit of senior football in the back half of last year. So there's a couple of players out of their Colts system that are coming through and are hopefully part of the future.
0: Yeah, fantastic. Josh Wooden was well known. He was an unbelievable player, Josh Wooden. He had a massive tank.
2: Yep.
0: Him and Callum Chambers at the time were two players, you know,
1: off the bench
0: that worked very hard to get on the AFL list, which we had a pretty good team during that period. But yeah, it's great to see his young bloke. And his young bloke is being regarded as being watched as an AFL prospect. Is that true?
1: Potentially. Mm. Yep, certainly one to watch. Now, players moving to positions 5 on the interchange for the respective teams as per the AFL rules, which have floated down to Waffle level. Let's get our experts' predictions before Matt and I give ours. Mitzi, who wins today to finish round one?
2: Well, I'm going to go with West Perth. Home ground. I think that they can match Claremont in the midfield, and I think with Keitel and Livingston up forward, they can kick a winning score.
0: I think West Perth will play with a lot of spirit today, and I think that Paul Sanzoni will create a great culture at this footy club, but by rights, the class of Claremont should show through in the end.
1: The final countdown's getting a run on the mic here over the speaker. Matty, your tip. I'm tipping Claremont as you get us underway. It's West Perth and Claremont here at Arena Joondalup.
3: Hey, Claremont for mine too. It was Sprigg flying high. Eastland stayed to ground, got the tap, and now fight for the footy. Over the ball is West. Kick smothered. Eastland gets it away with a big left foot up high. De Lacy, strong contested mark. Took it well at right half forward. Plays on with the hand pass to Rogers. Kicks inside 50 into the pocket. And it's a spore from Gowdy across the line. That's all he could do because, it was Sam Rothen in his way. So we've got to throw in right forward pocket for the Tigers.
0: I'd be interested, Mitzi, to see how Hunter and Gowdy combine up forward this year and particularly today.
3: Gowdy goes to the ruck, wins a clean hit out to Main Waring, wheels around, fakes one way, then the other, checks side towards goal. It's not going to make the distance, fight for the football, and it's seen across the line for a minor score. First score of the afternoon goes to Claremont a minute into the opening term.
1: Yeah, Claremont won the toss. They pointed to the northern end. That seems to be the end that the wind is affecting. Looking over at the windsock. Connell Lynch had a fumble from the kick-in, recovered for the Falcons, pokes it beyond the defensive 50 to Alexandre, premiership teammate. Nathan Alexandre for West Perth, just beyond his defensive 50. Kick up the line, it's well positioned for Gwodnin. Enough depth on the kick, and that's a front-on contact. It was a mark first. I'm not sure why the umpire's whistle was so delayed. Makes it a hand pass away to the run of West. Good to see him back. Straddles the boundary line on the broadcast swing. Kicks West Perth inside 50. Holding front position was Peace for Claremont. Not paid the mark and not paid a free kick. Hardesty comes in to tie it up. Centre half forward here for West Perth, their first venture into attack. One behind plays no score. Claremont's way after about 90 seconds.
3: Oh, back into it we go. Claremont another clearance here, this time through England. Undecided, so holds onto the footy for an extra couple of seconds. Sees De Lacy out wide. It's a two-on-two foot race. It's going to be one out here by Malvogue, but it reaches the boundary line first. So what will it be? A throw-in.
0: Just an interesting, Maddie. Claremont gone quite tall forward with Waterman, Gowdy, Van Ruin and Hunter all as
2: big boys, aren't they?
0: Yeah, four spots in their forward line, so they're quite big.
3: Yeah, they are. That's could be a three-headed monster there, but it also could cause them some issues with mobility. We'll find out across the afternoon as Claremont, another clearance through Rogers, the snap off one step, bouncing ball. Guadagnin had to work for it. It didn't bounce up for him, and that gives an opportunity for Van Rooyen now. Over the football is Josh Rotham.
2: Gone.
3: Hands out. He's tackled. It's going to be holding the ball, so he made no attempt at ground level. He was on his back and pinned to the ground by two Claremont players. Van Rooyen will receive the free kick from about 45 metres out at right half forward.
0: Youthful energy from Van Rooyen. He contested the mark, ball hit ground level, and competed very hard to eventually win this free kick.
2: Big lad. First time I've seen him. As you said, he's almost a spitting image of his brother.
3: Yep, Sam Van Rooyen. He kicked 40 goals in the reserves last season. Didn't crack a league game. Played a couple in 2024. Kicks it from the pain of 50, and it's travelling through the air. It's to the near side and way too far to the near side. Out of bounds on the full. 3 minutes into the opening term, Claremont lead by a point.
1: Clearances seem a factor already. Claremont are dominating around the ball. They haven't been penalised yet, West Perth, on the scoreboard. As play restarts with a long kick back into play from Guadagnin. Clears the defensive 50, off hands to the outer side. England's after it. Kept alive by Bevan of West Perth. Tackled and forced towards the boundary line. And it goes over. There was no disposal in there, so no last disposal free. It'll be a boundary throw-in.
2: Should be remembered, no Luke Meadows or Noah Pegoraro playing for West Perth today.
1: Meadows should be back in the next week or two. Had a very serious foot injury last year. Sprick doing the ruck work, beaten by Eastland of Claremont. Spills down to England, who hacks a kick inside 50. Van Rooyen rises, hands to it against Josh Rotham. Spills down to the former West Coast Eagle, and then he's just about slammed into the ground by three Claremont forwards. He's picked up by his teammates. Josh Rotham, ball up at centre-half forward. First score of the game going to the Tigers. One behind plays no score. Bevan loses it in a tackle for Mainwaring. Spills back to him. He's trying to get a kick ball on his backside. He just had to hand pass it out in the end. And the ball shinned towards the boundary line. Kept alive only momentarily. Guadagnin tapping the ball across the line for a boundary throw-in.
2: All the territory with Claremont so far in this game.
0: Conditions, Mitchy, what do you think they're doing or favouring?
2: I think it's just going across the ground, Tony. No real favourite end.
1: 4.5 minutes without a goal. Gowdy decisively off body, spills back to Sprigg of West Perth, just throws it on the boot in hope. And a mark taken, fall into ground, not 15. Trying to claim the mark there was Bailey Banfield, now in the number 20. Emerging west for West Perth. Hand pass to his outside and it's kicked along the wing. Towards that outer side, in front, juggled mark, it'll be paid to the first gamer. Samson Jennings-Hopkins gets involved for the first time for the Tigers.
3: Yeah, it wasn't the best of kicks, so made Elliott work, then he had to go back there and get it. Bevan comes through, gets the intercept for West Perth. They've got the numbers through the middle of the ground here. If they can be clean with it, but not enough. Aaron Black comes through, saving grace, and now they're on West Perth, hitting up the target of Tyler Keitel, the reigning Bernie Naylor medalist. He was the best and fairest winner last season, so it was nice to see Wooden through the midfield hit him up and reward the lead.
0: Deserved kick to Keitel.
2: Yes,
0: because I thought there were two blatant free kicks where Claremont were holding West Perth players, so Keitel on the lead will be kicking from 55.
3: Yeah, it'll take his best, but we know he's got the distance in the legs. Slight angle, kicking to the southern end. No, he elects to try and hit it to the hot spot. A fly juggling attempt nearly for West Perth, but Claremont with the numbers in defence, and they'll look to clear it out through Elliott. And now England has some time. Looks inboard, stops, actually props, then the kick up the wing. Gowdy one on two. Did well just to create a contest, and the ball's seen across the line by Rotham. It was Sam who just chose not to pick it up, and we'll have a throw-in on the outer side.
2: Looks a bit tentative there, Gowdy. Must have copped a little corky.
0: Looked a bit bare at ground level, and that's what I'm talking about having the four talls.
2: Yep.
1: Big off-season for the Rotham. Sam and Josh both became dads within a day of each other. Kick up towards half-forward for the Tigers. Slips down to ground level. Involved was Rigol for West Perth. Involved here, Brooks through midfield. And now Bevan. Hand passes forward to the centre line and gets it back in a 1-2 as he kicks West Perth inside 50 to a one-on-one. Gets to the back. Declan Hardesty leads in the race. He's forced down and a good tackle by Keitel. Have a ball up at right full forward for the Falcons.
0: Well, again, that forward move came from defence. Yeah, missing the ball, hit the ground, and West Perth are showing
2: some good run and overlap.
0: Yeah.
1: Very Keitel conscious. It's Livingston, who just unopposed, took it out of the ruck, hand pass to Damada, who fumbled. Damada then becomes the tackler. It's a robust one and forces his opponent into the Arena Joondalup turf. That's Declan Hardesty. Ball up in a similar position, right full forward for West Perth. One behind plays no score. Clement lead, first turn.
3: Well, the umpire's slipped over. Just getting a kick away was Hinder, only as far as Hardesty, who just puts it on the boot. Nearly worked out to Mainwaring. Dropped the mark. All over him was Lynch. Coming through nicely was Banfield. Picked it up, got it to Rogers. It was Waterman, rather, on the left, bouncing ball. And there comes the lasso from the umpire, first of the afternoon. So it's a West Perth free kick at right half back. Looking to inbound Sam Rotham. Just puts it high. Livingston the target. Out the back though, juggling mark by Bailey Rogers, who plays on, has some time on the 45. Now elects to go to the fat side of the ground. Does he get it to Banfield? No. A big spoil came in from Malvogue. Did well. Bouncing ball though. Hard for him to find. Mountford over him. Now coming through Claremont. Banfield gets the hands and then almost to no one, but Alvarez did well enough. Over the top now. Here go Claremont inside 50 on the lead. Too far overhead. Ball in dispute. Ends up in the hands of Waterman. Puts it on the right boot and way off, out of bounds on the full. 8.5 minutes into this opening term. A little scrappy here. Claremont still just that 1 point lead, scoring the only behind in the game so far.
1: And two out on the full, so they've had three opportunities for one behind.
0: Forward connections from both sides have been a little bit wayward.
1: Ball brought back in beyond the defensive 50. That's a strong mark to the Tigers. It'll be paid. Demardi got there to try and spoil, but it's going to be coming back inside 50 here for Claremont through Alvarez. Deep kick towards full forward, and up goes Sam Rotham. Terrific defensive mark. It had too much on it for Hunter, who was the target. And now another chance for West Perth to exit defensive 50. The kick was not as good as the mark. It went over Connell Lynch. It was a little dinky kick into the back pocket, over Lynch's head, and it bounces out of bounds, which means Claremont get a ball in the right forward pocket.
0: Both sides have been a bit rusty with their skill level.
2: Yep.
1: Experts Tony McHale, Chris Mitsopoulos. This first quarter for station sponsor Retrovision. Eastland being held, won it down. Plenty of numbers around this ball early. Fed back by Spivey back at Claremont this year. Scragg was a Tigers player as he released the hand pass. Banfield taken over the shoulder, and he'll win a free kick. Tackle was over the neck, and a free kick to Bailey Banfield, son of a gun for the Tigers.
3: Darting away, they're on the attack now. Claremont once again into the pocket. Eastland, well, was he chopped? No, says the umpire, and the ball spills out of bounds, so we'll have a throw in. That right half forward, about 45 metres out from goal.
2: Well, they're under pressure, West Perth, because territory has been with Claremont, but they've held firm in their defence.
0: Scoreboard's looking a little dry, boys.
2: You're supposed to have high scoring, Tony.
3: Well, we saw a high scoring game yesterday. The umpires pulled out a free kick here, and it's going the way of Ollie Eastland of Claremont, and he'll kick it from a similar spot that Van Rooyen had it earlier in the game.
2: What a great servant he's been for Claremont, Ollie Eastland. He's a very durable player, isn't he?
0: Been very consistent.
2: Yep.
3: Well, he had the most free kicks out of anyone last season. Plus 24 on the second best as well. He winds it up from 52 on the left. Piercing ball towards goal. And it's a beautiful kick from Ollie Eastland, who puts Claremont on the scoreboard for the first time in 2026 for a major. 1-1-7, Claremont leads West Perth, yet to score 11 minutes into the opening term.
2: Yeah, very well done, Ollie Eastland. A free kick from a stoppage, and was able to drill it through. So we needed that goal, because we'd been going 10 minutes without any real flow in the game. But it's Claremont at the moment probably winning, because they're winning around the contest. They're winning ground ball. West Perth, when they do get clean ball, have been good with their run and overlap. But as Tony said, when they do go forward, some of their connection, other than that one time with Keitel, hasn't been as good.
0: Unusual kick, Jacob, wasn't it? He ran around on an an arc and actually speared it, like a almost like a stab pass. It went low, and fortunately for Claremont, straight.
1: Gowdy's just having some attention. You mentioned he copped a blow earlier in this term. He's just taken a seat. The physios are chatting to him. Doesn't look all that serious. Claremont winning around the stoppages. Rogers gets it back and kicks the Tigers to the outer wing, where so much of this game has been played. Lunging spoil. Excellent fist from Josh Rotham. Lunging from behind to put it up onto the grass bank. It was on Bullez, who's playing his first game for the Tigers, and the ball's out of bounds between wing and half forward.
0: Controlled territory, haven't they?
2: Yeah, Claremont? Yeah. And they're winning those stoppages all the time, Tony.
0: Notice I'm using all those fancy...
2: Yeah, he's very good.
1: I'm glad that goal was kicked, Tony, because you're actually going to put on the lime green and go out there as a runner and actually direct them towards the goals. Bailey Rogers has been busy early for Claremont. Wins it from the source, rushes it on the boot. It was touched in transit. Skips towards half forward for Claremont. Over the ball here, Lynch of West Perth. His hand pass went into body. Spills back to Guadnan. He's forced to ground. Plenty of numbers. It's a scrappy old start to this game. Not many clean possessions. Fed out by Lynch. Robus was there for the Falcons. Claremont hunting this ball. They've nudged it towards their goal without a disposal, but it comes to a halt 30 out directly in front. There's about 20 players in Claremont's attacking 50. Muzica's involved here. He'll be hoping to get his hands on the Burley. Thrown up. One down by Van Rooyen, doing the ruck work. Coming through Sam Rotham. Won the clearance, but coughed it up. Involved Rogers. Oh, England, a hospital hand pass from Bullez. Put him under the pump. He stayed down, Callan England. Rogers strong. Gave it to Alvarez at close quarters. His kick smothered. Went straight up into the air. Not a lot happening here, folks. I think we're going to get a ball up. There's so many numbers. Eventually it spills out. Bullez throws it on the boot for Claremont and bounces it out of bounds. Deep at right full forward. It's living at Claremont's end. That's the tale at the moment, but it's not pretty. Claremont 1-1-7. West Perth yet to score. We play 13 and a half minutes of the first term for station sponsor Retrovision.
2: The breeze has slowly shifted towards the end that Claremont are kicking.
3: Eastland taps it down beautifully to Headland. Just puts it high to the top of the goal square. One-on-one contest. Van Rooyen couldn't take the mark. West Perth with the numbers. Inverarity in a bit of trouble. Just got a hand pass away in the nick of time. And then Rotham, well done. Tackle across the boundary line. It was Sam. So we'll have a ball up, or a ball in, rather. Left forward pocket for Claremont.
0: Menno. Confirms, Mitzi, confirms territory.
2: Yep.
0: 9-2 inside 50 is Claremont's favour.
3: So the umpire throws it back in to play. Eastland takes it out of the ruck. One grab, a second, snaps towards goal. Bouncing ball. DeLacy coming through at the line. No one went to him. DeLacy was the free man and snaps through a beauty. From about 3 metres out, it's 2-1 Claremont to West Perth, yet to score halfway through the first term.
2: Well, Eastland's already causing a problem to West Perth. And I notice in the middle of the ground, every clearance that we've seen Claremont get, teams seem to hold their normal structure in the middle of the ground. Claremont have been able to have that loose player behind on the defensive side of the centre, and they've won the ball every time through a Rogers or someone else. I don't understand why teams don't at least man up at some point when clearances after clearance is going to the opposition.
0: Mitzi, 13-2 clearances.
2: Yep.
0: You know whose favour.
2: Yep.
0: And consequently, they've been inside 59-2.
1: Feels like they've had dominance around the ball. Livingston's gone in now for West Perth, beaten though by Eastland. They get the clearance as a result. Ball threatens to spill out. There's Headland again. Gets it on the boot, the former Bulldog. Bounces it to half forward. How does it sit? Well, for Muzica, another former South Mount player. Lost it in the tackle. Still, Claremont hunting the ball here. Ball spills out to Black. A free kick, though, is going to Sheldrick, who was pushed over without the ball.
0: Gain another clearance and inside 50, Jacob.
1: So Sheldrick, who went travelling last year, he's going to travel this long to full forward. Ball comes off hands. Van Rooyen knocks it down to Hunter. Hunter manages to get a kick through. It was touched.
2: Ooh, lucky.
1: It went through for a goal, but it was touched on the way through by a desperate West Perth defence.
2: Well, they're totally dominant at the moment, Claremont.
1: 2-2-14 plays no score. First quarter here at HIF Health Insurance Oval. It's all thanks to station sponsor Retrovision, and West Perth are defending like their life depends on it at the moment.
3: Yeah, just some short little kicks at the moment. Ends up in the hands of Robus, but at right half back, West Perth, I think they're going to struggle to get it inside their forward half. by the looks of how Claremont are defending at the moment?
0: Probably Claremont, when you look at it though, Matty, you'd think Claremont would want to be a little further in front with the dominance they've had.
3: Certainly, a high ball up the line. Davis, the flyer. Black came in with a spoil. Bevan, the crummer, did well. And now West Perth, the chance just to free things up a little bit as Keitel on the lead. Couldn't take the overhead mark. Geez, Hardesty was all over him. Maybe a free kick is what the umpire should have called. Black on the boundary line, just keeps it in. Backwards goes Livingston. Robus off one step, only as far as England. Just in front of our broadcast position at centre wing.
1: Okay, their co-captains have started well.
2: Yep.
1: England and Rogers taking over from Declan Mountford, who's still playing, but has relinquished the captaincy after five seasons. Long kick from England, but drifting across. Robus should have marked it, did all the hard work, opened the door for the Tigers. Waterman on over the top with the tackle. It's a good effort to cover cross towards the ball, but put it through his fingertips.
0: Been a bit stiff free kick wise, haven't you? West Perth.
2: Tell me about it, Tony.
0: Had a bit of a hard deal, I reckon.
1: The locals will let the umpires know about it. Bevan tackled, his arms pinned, couldn't release the ball. Elliott, the tackler. Ball's at half forward here for Claremont. Left half forward, they're kicking to the northern end of Arena Joondalup. Knocked it to himself there. Oliver Eastland, he'll get a clearance for that. Brilliant. Threw it on the boot, and Van Rooyen has taken a chest mark. It was kicked from the flank back into the corridor, and Van Rooyen, where every forward should be, Tony McHale, playing in front, hugs the ball to his chest, directly in front, 25 metres out.
0: Well, there isn't any way in the wide world any team can withstand this avalanche of entries and winning clearances. And again, that came from a clearance, Jacob. Well-positioned Van Rooyen. Let's hope, is this not, well, it'll be his first goal in league football.
1: For a couple of seasons, played two games back in 2024. He's kicked plenty at reserves level, as Matt mentioned.
2: Beautiful.
1: He knows where they are, and that is an unerring drop punt kick. It drifted from right to left, but it was never in any doubt from the moment it left his boot. Van Rooyen kicks Claremont's third major of a very profitable opening term. It's all thanks to station sponsor Retrovision. We've now played 19 minutes. Our experts on Sport FM, Tony McHale, Chris Mitsopoulos.
2: Well, it's much the same, Tony. Yeah, much the same. They're just dominating around the stoppage. They're dominating ground ball. And on that occasion, Eastland again. That's probably two goal assists for Eastland, plus kicked one himself. And Van Rooyen was in the right position to take an easy chest mark uncontested and a lovely finish. So it's all Claremont in this first 19 minutes of this game, and it's West Perth need to look at their structure in the middle of the ground, because they're actually absolutely getting smashed in that area.
0: Took the words out of my mouth, Mitch. He's got to start in the centre of the ground. They need to at least halve these clearances.
3: Well, Van Rooyen heads into the ruck, wins the hit out first and foremost. Elliott kicks to the outer wing. Bouncing ball, foot race. Hinder's always going to win that. Tapping it towards the boundary line, couldn't keep it in. And we'll have a throw in on the outer side.
2: Well, Tony, it is now, let's call it a fast person's game. And you need some speed in your team. And other than Hinder, West Perth do lack speed.
3: Livingston wins it out of the ruck, gets tackled immediately, brought to ground. Nelson won it out, but only as far as the Tigers. High ball inside 50. Gowdy couldn't take the mark. Probably one he should have taken. Over the top, Headland just taps it forward, but only as far as the Falcons, and they'll clean it up through Robus at half back, kicking outside a defensive 50. Tried to find Black, but Black lost it in the air, and now Claremont clean it up. Sheldrick back to Davis, onto the left, piercing ball.
2: Beautiful
3: inside
2: kick.
3: Waterman got it beautifully. It was a spearing kick just under the hands of Black, who attempted the smother. Waterman is 55 metres out, left half forward.
0: Two magnificent kicks, Davis, and now Waterman, and it's not beyond him in my mind.
3: Well, he's a little undecided, but looks as though now he is going to take the set shot.
2: Well, we know at his best, this is not a... he'll get distance easy, Alec Waterman.
3: Alec Waterman, little skip step, shoots towards goal. It started right. It's always staying right. It's not going to make the distance. Off hands. Hunter's there. Fight for the footy at the moment. Gee. Claremont, here we go. A check side there. Onslaught and a miss.
2: Should have been a goal then.
3: Should have been a goal.
0: Ask you a question, Mitch. Have they done enough? 3-3?
2: Not really. I mean, they've dominated, but probably not getting the value for the amount of dominance they've had.
3: Could have been a good start from Belez as Claremont are 21-point leaders.
1: Yeah, one of a couple of former Royals out here. One on either side. playing their first game at their new clubs. Keitel the target. Now, has that come off hands? Yes. It just pitched in for, it was a long kick of 60 metres to the outer side. Keitel in a one-on-one, and it was judged to have come off his hands before it went over the line. Otherwise, it would have been a last disposal. But they haven't got it into their fourth half. I'd love to know the inside 50 count, as I think West Perth might have been inside 50 twice, but not for a good 10 minutes. 21 points is Claremont's lead, 22-minute mark of the term. DeMata up around the ball, gets involved, gives to West, skips a kick to half-forward. Here's Keitel, but he loses it. Claremont stragglers arrive, flipped out in the direction of the boundary line, coming through, involved Keitel, feeds West. West under pressure, and he coughs it up. Straight to Headland, who's been zippy in his first game for the Tigers. His hand pass wasn't great, and Brooks applies a strong tackle. The ball hand passed out of play. The umpire says it was under pressure, though.
0: 12-2, the stat you were after, Jacob.
1: Surprised it's not more, actually, Claremont's way. They've scored six times from 12 inside 50s. West Perth haven't registered their first score of the season. Again, trying to take it out of the ruck, Livingston. Just creates a bit of space for his fleet of foot midfielders. But coming through, Musica wins it for Claremont. Deep kick inside 50. Nudged under the ball was Hunter, and he gets a free. It was an illegal nudge under the ball, according to the umpire. And the free kick will go to Jaden Hunter, the former Demon.
2: Didn't look that...
1: It's Sam Rotham who was penalised for pushing his man under the ball.
2: Didn't look that bad.
0: 12-2 inside 50s, but the damning stat, Jacob, is 17-3 clearances.
2: Yep.
0: Claremont's favour.
1: Yeah, that doesn't add up to a profitable afternoon for West Perth. Something has to change here. The alarm bells will be going off in Paul Sanzoni's coaching box. Hunter has a kick of 40 metres, just in from the boundary at right half forward. Sharpshooter last season. He's been working with Murray Cooper, and Murray Cooper's doing his best work. Chris Mitsopoulos, that splits the middle. One of your premiership teammates. Claremont a 4-3-27. West Perth are yet to score. That was a wonderful set shot from deep in the pocket, and it's all Claremont here at Arena Joondalup.
2: Yes, lovely kick by Hunter. He's a player that Claremont need to be out on the park all year. He misses a lot of footy through injury. And that's a problem for Hunter, but, gee, when he's on song, he's got craft as a forward. He knows when to lead. On that occasion, he just probably did enough to force his defender to make a mistake, got the free kick, and things are looking a little bit sick for my prediction, Tony, with 7 scoring shots to nil in this first quarter.
1: You can cash out if you want, Mitzi. I'll give you the option right now.
2: I know. I know that you want to get 5 from 5, but, you know, early ripe, early rotten, I say, Jacob.
3: Rogers, England.
2: Another free kick.
3: Mainstays, yeah, England was held on to. It's going to be a free kick to Claremont.
2: I'd love to know the free kick count too.
3: On the attack again from half back, running through was Davis. It's a poor kick. It's going to be a turnover. Hinder, the ball bounced up for him. And there he goes with the pace once again. Kicks to Livingston, who was held.
2: No, it's
3: the other way.
2: Oh, gee.
3: So Claremont.
2: Give me the free kick count.
3: With the free kick, it's Spivey in the midfield. And running through here, England receives a hand pass, but had it intercepted. West Perth a chance. Keitel one-on-one on the chest. Hardesty came through late.
2: What?
3: He's dropped it. Says the umpire anyway. I think it probably should have been paid a mark to Keitel.
2: It's a free kick, if not a mark.
3: Claremont releasing the pressure up the ground along the boundary line. The ball, does it spill out? Yes.
1: Holding
3: the ball. And there we go. West Perth get that free kick back.
1: We haven't heard our mate out in the crowd, have we, Tony? Carn West. We haven't heard too many Carn Wests in this first quarter.
2: He can't believe it. That's why. He's dumbfounded.
1: 4-3 plays, no score. The visitors lead. West Perth go into their attacking half, courtesy of a long kick. Off hands. Claremont again. Hardesty receives and just bombs it for distance. Scouty, spoiled by Gwodnan, cutting across and double fisting it across the line for a boundary throw in.
0: Carn West is looking for a whistle, Jack.
1: A help whistle.
2: They've got poor structure up forward, too, West Perth. They're just bombing away, and Claremont have got numbers behind the ball, so it's very, very, very easy for them to just take it out of their defence again.
1: Spreek plays for free, and the umpire points in his direction. Advantage allowed. West hand passes towards a teammate, but it wasn't a great hand pass. Advantage wasn't maximised, but they get another free. Looks like Rigol was held on to too long, so the umpires are just correcting this free kick count.
2: That's three in the space of about 4 minutes.
1: So, Jaden Rigol, Father Kim, premiership player at the Falcons. He wore the number 38, so so does his youngster. Deep kick inside 50. Is this a chance for a mark? Spall comes to ground on Livingston. Still inside 50 with Mulvogue, who's forced down in a strong tackle. At least they can try and lock the ball in. They're scoreless through 26 minutes of the first quarter for Retrovision. Claremont have kicked 4 goals, 3.
2: Well, young Livingston's got his hands on the ball 3 or 4 times, but just hasn't been able to clunk the mark.
0: Ooh, that's a
3: ball. Well, he takes it out of the ruck this time, puts it on the boot, and it's on the wrong side of the point post. Out of bounds on the full. Anthony Davis will take the kick.
0: Oliver Eastland questioning the umpire on the block at the stoppage.
3: Davis will switch the play to the outer side in the right back pocket. Claremont now just looking to work the ball.
2: Oh,
3: Elliott
2: well done.
3: Took a contested mark against Bevan. Now Davis gets it back, kicks out of defensive 50 to Sheldrick. On the outer side is Hardesty, gets the hand passed, and now he goes. Takes a bounce, Hardesty, or nearly mown down by Hinder. Just got the kick away in time, but out of bounds on the full, and a West Perth free kick at left half back on the outer side.
2: Good pressure by Hinder then.
1: Can count on one hand how many bounces Declan Hardesty's had in his career. And gee, the ground was closed quickly by Joe Hinder, who is a speedster. Oh, your limitation. Short kick, dropping the mark, sliding in the West Perth player. Opportunity missed there, and now the stragglers arrive for Claremont. It might be a turnover. The umpire's circling, looking to potentially pay holding the ball. Eventually it comes out. Rigol rolls the kick up the wing position. Trying to keep it alive here, Sam Rotham falls towards the boundary line. And over it goes. The ball on that far side, where it spends a lot of time here at IHIF Health Insurance Oval. Arena Joondalup. Good to see a few spectators enjoying the sunshine. Right on halfway, Spriggan the number 13 this year, wearing Dean Munn's old jumper number. Spills to Rundle, offloads by hand defensively. Rigol involved again, and eventually it's Nelson who kicks towards half four, just throwing
2: a
1: boot at it. And he gets a good 50 metres on it, the Tigers player there, up towards half forward. Hand pass too hot to handle from Gwadnin, so he went back and cleaned up his own mess and had to charge over the line with the ball, like scoring a try.
2: I have to say, the skill level of West Perth in this first quarter is not very high.
1: Well, we said that pre-season form doesn't count for much, but they didn't score a goal in the first half of their last pre-season game against Subi. So they didn't come in with great form behind them. Waterman wins the ball off hands. Defensive hand pass, but it sets Elliott away. He'll deliver Claremont deep inside 50. Does he get out the back to Hunter? No. Telescopic arm of Josh Rotham deflects it to the boundary. Had it got over the top, it would have been marked by Hunter, who would have run to the goal line. But instead, it's out of bounds, deep in the forward pocket. We'll have a boundary throw-in. Deep in this first term, 29-minute mark. Claremont by 27 points.
2: Well, they're not going to kick a goal with Tyler Keitel playing down almost on the wing.
0: Claremont need another goal to frank this quarter.
2: Yep.
3: Might ask a question to you two a little bit later on at quarter time. West Perth all slipping over at the moment. Oh. Lynch just got a hand pass away, but put it in a bad position. They're still in trouble here, West Perth. Nearly a turnover to Hunter. Gowdy comes through. Who can pick it up? Well, West Perth are going to clean it up. And finally clear defensive 50. Bouncing ball towards the boundary line. Keeping it in. Was it a throw, perhaps? No, says the umpire. Going back at it, Alvarez. Up against, well, Keitel came through. And now Banfield wins it out. Elliott hand passing backwards to Rogers. At centre wing, now puts it on the boot. Inside 50, high ball. Gowdy 1-on-3, got it to ground. And there's the siren. 29 and a half minutes played in that first quarter. Claremont doing all of the scoring. 4 goals, 3, 27 to West Perth. They did not score. 0-0, however you want to say it. That is quarter time here on 91.3 Sport FM from Arena Joondalup.
1: I'm going to go out on a limb and say that West Perth will play better quarters than that in season 2026. Scoreless through nearly half an hour of football, and they barely look like scoring for the most part. 4-3-27, did Claremont put it on the scoreboard? Well, we'll find out when West Perth have their chance to kick to the northern end of the ground in the second term. Goal scorers all on one side of the page, rather clearly, and they're all singles. Hunter, DeLacy, Eastland and Van Rooyen are their goal kickers in that first quarter. We might come back and look at some of the leading possession getters and get the thoughts of our experts. A great start for the Tigers. 4-3-27 plays no score in favour of the visitors. Jacob Lansmere, Matt Grubelich, Tony McHale, Chris Bitsopoulos with you for this Saturday afternoon fixture. We're off to a break. We're back with our experts' thoughts right after this.
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1: dominant first quarter for Claremont in season 2026. Away from home, a familiar round one matchup with West Perth, and it's safe to say the trip north has been a good one. 30 minutes of football played. 4-3-27 Claremont. West Perth are yet to score. Now, just before we go to our experts, I wanted to get some of the numbers, which will help set up the analysis from our two pundits. Matty Grublich has some of the numbers in the first term. That, by the way, is the first scoreless quarter for West Perth since round 17 in 2021. So it's been 5 years, or four and a bit years, since they last went scoreless through an opening term. How dire and damning are those numbers, Matty?
3: Yeah, I mean, you look at the numbers through the middle of the ground and it's clear where the difference is. 17 hitouts to 4 for Claremont, 20 clearances to 7, and 15 inside 50s to just 5. So that's where you do see the difference. It's starting in the middle of the ground. Bailey Rogers with 11 touches has been really, really good. That's sand over medal type form. Callan England, another sand over medalist with 9 possessions. Those are the two leading possession getters. You've got Alvarez and Elliott with 6 each. For West Perth, they have accumulated some. Zach Guadagnin with 8, Rigol with 7, Nelson and Rotham, that's Sam, with 6. But yeah, it is the middle of the ground, and as mentioned, those hitouts, the numbers have been dominant for Claremont. Goal kickers are Eastland, Van Royen, Hunter and DeLacy, so some big boys there. I do have one question for Tony and Mitzi. Tyler Keitel, do you throw him into the ruck? I know that's, you know, probably it. It's a tough question, because then what do you lose up forward? You don't have a target, perhaps, inside 50. But at some point, I think you've got to give Eastland a bit of a different look.
2: Yeah, I totally agree. I mean, I wouldn't do it this quarter, because even though the breeze has now seemed to be shifting across the ground, it certainly, there was more penetration to the northern end than there was to the southern end in that first quarter. So I'd be saying he stays where he is in this particular quarter. In fact, I would probably swap him and Livingston. I'd have Tyler Keitel at centre half forward and Livingston deep. But look, the numbers, as you called, Matty, just clearly highlights what happened in that first quarter. They dominated centre clearance, so they were able to pump the ball inside their forward line easy and as often as they liked. West Perth really struggled. They struggled around the contest. At times they did look good when they got clear and a bit of run and overlap, but they were completely outclassed middle of the ground, and they were under pressure deep in their forward line. And really, to me, I agree with you, Tony. I think Claremont's 4-3 should have been a lot better given the territory that they held.

0: It's the ball. They've got to try and win clearance. They've got to take territory away from Claremont, get the ball into their forward line, see if they can score. On the other hand, just felt Claremont were a little under, kicking four goals in that quarter.
1: Claremont, 27-point leaders. They're now kicking to the southern end, and they go through Hadland. Oh, the lead up to... It was Van Rooyen overhead mark. That full stretch, full flight. That was beautiful football.
2: That's a much better mark than it looked. It looked easy, but he was running at full pelt then, Van Rooyen, and the ball was going very quickly over his head, and he just clasped it beautifully. That, and what a great clearance. Was that Hedlund again, was it?
0: That's a problem, Mitch. He came out the front as well, you know.
1: Oh, and Van Rooyen goes to the pocket. De Lacy on the lead, can't take the mark, and the ball spills to ground now. We'll have a ball up here, perhaps, yes. Perhaps it was... it was De Lacy that did fly for the mark. So ball up inside 50 for the Tigers.
2: I'm surprised he didn't have a shot. He's got a boot on him.
1: Thought he might have. It was about 55 metres out. De Lacy along the boundary line. He's tackled, brought to ground and dispossessed. And then flying over the boundary line was Banfield.
2: Almost looked like he was putting a try on over the line then.
0: A good sign from Van Rooyen was that he let it to be. He read the play.
2: Beautifully,
0: didn't he? Out the middle of the ground and
2: good
0: led
2: lead.
0: It the foot.
2: Yep.
3: Old school, wasn't it?
0: Yeah,
3: yep.
0: Just simple.
3: Wish he had have had a shot.
2: Yep.
3: He had it within his range, I reckon. Already a goal scorer. Eastland dominating the airwaves. Ball spills down towards Mulgrove of West Perth. On to boot. Collingwood VFL player. Ball spits outside. Claremont's attacking 50, but they're back in possession. Rogers involved. Now here's Mountford. Sold a dummy beautifully. Doing it too easily at the moment here, Claremont. Hand pass forward. They're at half forward through Spivey, who bombs it deep inside 50. Flying from behind De Lacy. Fetches it out on the ground. Gets it somehow to Hunter. He feeds towards Eastland. Eastland keeps it alive by slapping it back in towards the forward pocket. England was there. Coming up towards it, Livingston. This is all under pressure. And nothing's clean about this passage, but Claremont keeping it their end. Eventually it comes out towards west of the Falcons. Bounces it into the middle. Disputed ball right in the heart of HIF Health Insurance Oval, coming through Peace. Does well for Claremont. His hand pass, though, set up the youngster on debut, Jennings Hopkins. He can't wriggle out of the tackle. And a ball up on the wing. Matty Interest, an onlooker out in the Claremont huddle. The new CEO, Brad Wirra, former Tiger, here watching the game this afternoon.
1: Yeah, spoke at the luncheon today by report. So, looking forward to seeing how he goes in the role West Perth, rather, looking to get the clearance through Josh Rotham. Wheels around onto the right, kicks to half forward. One-on-one contact. Test and Peace doing well, knocking it towards the boundary line, picks it up as he crosses, and we'll have a throw in on the outer side.
3: So clearly a change in the ruck. So Livingston's gone into the ruck, Tony, and Spriggs now gone forward. So Sanzoni's decided to mix things up a bit.
0: Yeah, well, I had to make change, Jacob. So I agree with Mitzi, leave Keitel forward because he looks their mainstay to score.
1: Eastland, Livingston going at it again. Neither ruckman really get a good hand to it. West wins it out of the contest. Bevan over the top. Here comes through Rotham inside 50 to the top of the goal square. Keitel one out. Big spoil from behind. Hardesty did well. Knocked it on. Overrunning the footy was Sprigg. Picking it up there, Bevan. And now Hedlund comes through. Gets the intercept. Kicks it towards the wing. Bouncing ball. Does it sit up for Waterman? No, it doesn't. Coming through the speedster now, Malveaux. Gets in front of him. But... Waterman worked his body so well. Hedlund comes through a second effort, takes a bounce as well. Oh, how do you like that? Kicks inside 50, bouncing ball. Does it roll? No, it rolls towards the pocket. Claremont still a chance to remain wearing. Coming through De Lacy, can't quite pick it up. And West Perth defensively doing well enough. Rigol gets it out to Black. The hand pass now to Guadden, and under pressure, kicks it across the ground to the other pocket, and it spills out of bounds. So West Perth just under immense pressure. He's called deliberate, the umpire too.
3: Enough.
1: There was no one around.
3: He missed his teammate by 10 metres. That's fair enough.
1: So it's going to be Callan England from the boundary line, right up on the fence. A snap. Opens up the angle slightly. And it just misses to the far side for a minor score.
2: Can you see West Perth scoring, Tony? I mean, that...
3: He's thinking about it. Need some hold music.
2: They've had a couple of chances.
3: Well, West Perth restart. It's Lynch. He's almost in the veteran category now. His brother's been retired a few years. He turns it over. Peace reads it well off the boot. Marks it at half forward for the Tigers and puts it back deep inside 50, looking for Hunter, who went to ground unnecessarily, played for free. And the umpire looks on and says, spin it in. Kieran Gowdy was still getting some attention at quarter time. He's lined the bench.

0: And he'll be back on in a moment.
1: Was that Jacob being humble a few moments ago, Mitzi, when he said Eastland's dominating the airwaves?
2: Yeah, very, very humble. He's a humble man.
0: What? I just need to query that. Boundary throw in. Eastland directs it down easily again. It was Dixon doing the ruck work for West Perth on that occasion. He was well outsized. Lynch in over the top, hoping for a free kick. He won't get it. Ollie does dominate the airwaves when he's on with us too.
1: Gee, it's an ugly game, isn't it?
2: A bit disappointed in some of the body language, Sprigg in particular.
0: Very quiet crowd. Sprigg in the ruck here. It spills free to the skipper, Bailey Rogers, and that is meat and drink.
2: Mm-hmm.
0: Get the knife and fork out.
3: Wow.
0: He's away. Another goal for the Tigers, and his first goal as skipper. It's also his 100th at waffle level. Congratulations to the Sandover medalist. A nice moment in his first game as skipper, his 100th waffle goal. It's the fifth unanswered for the Tigers. 5-4, 34 to no score, 6 minutes into the second.
2: Well, I hate to be critical, Tony, but this is a very disappointing performance so far by West Perth. They've got no fluency in their game. They're getting creamed around the stoppage. They're getting creamed around the ground. And when they get ball in hand, they are just butchering it. They've got a lot of work to do. Otherwise, it's going to be a very long season.
1: Yeah, it's bordering on embarrassing, isn't it? The way, you know, regard forgetting the scoreboard, just the way they're playing and you know, not even being in the ball game as an attempt to try and nullify Claremont.
4: West Perth don't look up to waffle level at the moment, harsh to say, but Claremont all over them. They nearly win another clearance, but West Perth through Nelson just get a kick away. All under pressure though, West Perth. Claremont, they're just hounding them at the moment. Headland with speed. He gets the footy along the boundary line, kicks just inside 50, curling ball, but picked off by Robus defensively for West Perth, and he looks just to settle things down for the time being. 7 minutes played in this second quarter. West Perth looking just to move the ball slowly.
2: Very little movement.
4: Sam Rotham kicks up the wing. Flying Keitel, three deep, couldn't take the mark. And then at ground level, Banfield kicks it back inside 50 here for Claremont. Sam Rotham couldn't take it cleanly, off hands. Ball spills to ground. Claremont with numbers. Muzica, perhaps a little bit of magic off one step, shoots towards goal. It had some wind assistance, but just to the left, 5-5-35, Claremont. West Perth yet to score, 7.5 minutes played in the second.
1: There's evidence there, Jacob, on that last attempted clearance by West Perth that you have to question whether there's a system.
2: Yeah.
0: Yeah, yet to register their first score of the season, and we're at the 8 minute mark at the second term. 35 points the differential. Quadnan runs out of the goal square, kicks to half back, looking for Sam Rotham, but Elliott wins it off hands for the Tigers. Chance out wide, spun and flinging it backwards defensively was Banfield for Claremont. They've got the numbers though. Finding his left foot is Davis, chips it out wide and hits Eastland, the reigning best and fairest, who marks between wing and half forward. Still a kick and a half, two kicks out from goal. West goes down off the play. Eastland uses the left foot, delivers looking for Gowdy, who got away from his man, and marks uncontested. He wheels and delivers looking for Van Rooyen, fingertips to it, goes after it again. Also there in support, Muzica, ball fed out, West Perth stragglers arrive. They're defending grimly for the moment, but now maybe a chance. A fumble, though, from Damada, and a turnover as Headland spears it to full forward. Hand in there, an important hand too from Robus, deflects it towards his fullback goal square. Mulvo collects for the Falcons, sweeps a hand pass to Lynch. He has to wait for it. Didn't get an accommodating bounce. Claremont come through. Hand pass came out from Alvarez. Now it's in dispute. Again a chance at half forward for the Tigers. Spits out towards Alvarez, who uses the left. Kicks it to a central location. Hands knock it away from Van Rooyen, but Claremont are stalking it. And it's Gowdy who gets the ball. Went for a fancy outside of the boot kick and puts it onto the chest of Nelson at the top of West Perth's defensive goal square. That was another calamity.
4: No left foot there from Gowdy, but Claremont applying all of the pressure as Alexandre picks it up, gets it to West, then backed. Alexandre through the middle, and Dixon takes it on his chest, inside the centre circles, plays on immediately, kicks, it's a wobbly ball, inside 50, Claremont better position, out the back, bouncing ball though, could it work for Keegan? Not the Wizard! Well, he's kicked the first for West Perth season, and that might get the crowd into it a little bit. As Keegan Knott kicks his 223rd goal of his career and maybe sparks something for the Falcons.
1: Yeah, go back to Gowdy. I reckon that's a pretty ordinary effort. It's, you know, no left side, or and even he had time. And what concerned you is it's amazing that West Perth had gone up and kicked a goal, but the lack of pressure by West Perth in their defensive area had allowed Claremont several opportunities and they weren't good enough to finish off. And if anything's costly in this game, they should have been, with the amount of the dominance they've had in it, they should be way, way further in front than what they are. But it was good to see young Keegan not get the opportunity from a rebound out of defence. The one thing that West Perth have shown is that they've flooded in numbers when they have got possession of the ball. They've tried to run it out. They've been turned over most of the time with the pressure from Claremont.
0: Kicked the winning goal here 2 years ago, Keegan Knock, and that spark. Response out of the middle, Nelson, who started the previous play from fullback. Left foot kick inside 50. He's not again. Gathers the ball cleanly. Wheels onto the left. Fires on goal. It's across the face. Keitel juggles. Can't complete it. Toe poked over the boundary by his opponent and deliberate. Insufficient intent. Declan Harnessy penalised. He just sort of threw a boot at the ball to deflect it away, and the umpire said it went over, so that's a free kick.
2: Well, that was a lovely pick-up by Keegan Knott. So the veteran has just sparked West Perth over the last minute or so.
0: And again, we talked about this season, where does the spark come from? It's their veterans, as Keitel curls it around the body, and I think he's convinced the goal umpire that he snuck it in. He has. Was king of the pack up on the hill. No one took a mark behind the goals, but they're making their mark all of a sudden, West Perth. That's two goals in 2 minutes, and it's their Batman and Robin duo up forward. It's Knott and Keitel. It's back to 23 points all of a sudden for all of Claremont's dominance. 12 minutes of play in the second term for Cowd and the insurance brokers. It's all of a sudden not too bad on the scoreboard, Tony Amitzi.
2: Yes, but it's really good that they needed to do it, because, quite frankly, they couldn't have gone any worse. But at least their veterans got into it. Nelson won a ball out of the middle of the ground, and we saw Keegan not do a couple of very good things, including a goal, and then Tyler did what Tyler does and kicked a very nice goal across his body from a free kick.
1: The start of the game, didn't we, about their veterans, Jacob? God help them if they didn't have them.
2: Well, that's where I want to see Bevan and Brooks impose themselves on the game.
4: All back into the midfield, congested, but Rogers wins out. Hand pass over his head to Headland, just breaks away from a tackle again, spiralling ball towards centre-half forward. Waterman couldn't pick it up. Black came through for West Perth, and now the Falcons. Up the wing they go. Bouncing ball in dispute, coming through Rogers. Can he break it out? Could have been holding the ball, dispossessed, and then Mainwaring. Clearing kick back inside 50, bouncing ball, gathered by Hunter pretty well. He just stopped it. And then Waterman tried to receive a hand pass over the football now at ground level. Doing well is West, able to clear, and then kicks across the ground. Nicely done at half back is Inverarity.
1: A couple of goals have given them a bit of confidence. Yeah. Mitchie, they're playing with a bit more spirit.
0: Got the crowd involved as well. They've woken up. A few of them were starting to head to the bar. Long kick from Inverarity, former Tiger, to the wing, looking for Nelson, who's trying to lift his team against Alvarez. Flung out by a man falling to ground in Elliott. Ball on the far side and destined for a stoppage. Umpire blows his whistle, umpire Ben Laycock. And in fact, something's happened off the play here. The umpire's seen a free kick by the looks of it for over the shoulder, and it's a Claremont ball. Well, Ben Elliott's generally in the midst of some physicality, and he's come up with a free kick.
2: He's the pest for Claremont, Ben Elliott. Last year was the niggler.
0: Has the ball backwards of the outer wing, fires his kick up the line, and DeLacy presents. Marks on his chest for Claremont. Hand passes away. And now the Tigers will kick towards half four. That's a laser-like kick. Mark taken by Waterman. He fires it into the pocket. A sliding mark to Hunter. Deep at left full forward.
2: Well, that was too easy. From the free kick from Elliott, they were able to hit a target without any pressure from West Perth.
1: While their key forwards have been active, Mitzi, West Perth's lack of accountability in defence has been very ordinary.
0: So Hunter, who already has a goal, looking to become Claremont's first multiple goal kicker of the game. Had a very interesting career. Injury interrupted, couple of serious knee injuries. He spent a year and a bit at Essendon as a rookie.
1: take a good kick from here, but he's capable, Mitch.
2: Yeah, he's a beautiful kick.
0: Got the zinc cream across the nose. He's got the lime green boots. He's kicking from just inside the boundary line. Oh. Drop punt kick. He kicked it off his ankle.
2: Always works, doesn't it, Tony?
0: Heads it behind. Misses to the near side. He kicked that like it was a water balloon. Minor score, 5-6-36 Claremont. West Perth, 2 straight, 12. 15 minutes into the second term for station sponsor Kevrick Australia.
2: Like he had Chewy on the boot, Tony.
4: Burst of speed from Guadagnin. Receives the kick out of full back and then hits up Hinder.
2: Who's
4: knocked after. He marked the footy. It is going to be 50 metres as Mountford gave away the free kick. Hinder went to ground, so he'll gain 50. Up at centre wing now. No one manning the mark, or do we have someone manning the mark? Jeez, it's a long 50.
2: Hey.
4: He's gone a centre half forward just about. Joey Hinder puts it towards the pocket. It's a wobbly ball, but Keitel's there coming from the side. Nicely done was Van Rooyen down back by the looks of it. And then Keitel, the ball spills to him, but a poor snap. Speaking of great kicks, well, he's kicked it out of bounds on the full.
0: This Burley is maybe a little out of shape. Get a new one. Ball brought back into play. Short kick to Pierce, who's back at the Tigers. He'll do well to emulate his namesake, Steeds, from last night, Alex Pierce.
1: Again, you come back to the old question, the old-fashioned question, how much skill work these guys do compared to Matt Sim these days.
0: Bolles, lovely kick to halfback. Gowdy a long way down the ground. Marks for Claremont. Wheels and kicks towards the outer side. Good use of the body from Waterman. Got rid of Black. Wheels onto his left foot. Nice. Driving kick to centre half forward. Eastland has the height against Guadagnin. Brings it to the front for Mainwaring. Toe poke away from Guadagnin. Just about clears the area. But Headland picks it up after a falcon overran it. Kicks to an unguarded goal square. And Tyson Headland. He's a Tiger now, and his teammates will come from everywhere. The former Bulldog played a handful of games back in 2022, now at the Tigers, and kicks a goal. He's provided some real spark, and he just alleviates a little bit of pressure, marching back to 30 points.
1: Just simple. What we spoke about, Mitchie's skill, you know, like the West Perth player just completely just overrun the ground ball. Left it open for young Headland, and he looks like he's got some potential, a young boy.
2: He's 25. Yeah.
0: He played 10 games back in 2022. He played in a final for South Amatl and then walked away from senior football. And this is his return this year. So 3 years out of Waffle football, and, looks like he might be a player.
2: He's got some zip.
1: Finding his feet, doesn't he?
2: Got some real zip, and that's probably the difference between the two sides.
1: The skill again, Mitch, like simple ground balls that we're seeing and the kicking at different times. And, you know, there's not a great deal of pressure applied to Claremont in particular.
2: A lot of thinking to do at half-time, Sansoni.
4: Well, Sprigg back into the ruck. Eastland wins down to the front of the contest and we'll get a repeat stoppage as Rundle was wrapped up in a tackle. Ball thrown back up, ground level. Muzica just hacked it out of midair. Headland there at centre half forward. Yeah, did well to get a hand pass to Rogers. Snapping ball towards full forward. Hunter, no, it was Van Rooyen rather. Hand pass over the top. There's a free kick given away. Sam Rotham will receive it for a hold against Van Rooyen at full back.
0: Non-officiating umpire, Matt. He paid that one.
4: Yeah, came late. So Sam Rotham inside the defensive goal square. Clears the ball. It's a helicopter, though. Rundle can't take the mark. Off hands at ground level. Had his head over it. Headland again with a bit of speed. Foot race against Guadagnin. Gets in front of him. Sockers the ball. Dives down. And there's a whistle. And it's going to be a West Perth free kick again here.
1: Again,
4: in the back pocket.
1: Non-officiating, Jacob, again.
0: Yeah, contact below the knees, I think, was the call. Or in danger.
2: Right decision.
0: So free kick goes to Sam Rotham. Both the Rothams out there today. They didn't play a lot together last year. Driving kick to half back through the hands of Livingston, who had a bit of space on his direct opponent, Davis. It spills off his hands and across the boundary line in front of the West Perth interchange gates. Marching 30 points to the Tigers, 6-6-42 to 2 straight 12. West Perth didn't score in the opening quarter. Two goals in this second term for station sponsor Kevrick Australia. We're now at the 19-minute mark. Eastland dominating. Puts it straight down the throat of Elliott. Feeds back to his skipper, co-skipper in Rogers. Banfield back on the ground after some medical attention. Jonah Handballs comes back to England, who hacks it to half forward. Hand to it from Robus of West Perth. Spills down to Headland. Scragged. Spills towards the line. Banfield keeps it alive and pulls it back beautifully onto the chest of Waterman at centre half forward. Options in the corridor. Low down Alvarez drops a mark he should have taken. Maybe Waterman should have gone back and had a shot. It spills out to Elliott. Toe poked off the ground by Inverarity. Still Clement with the numbers, although the big man Gowdy bit off more than he can chew. Holding the ball, advantage West Perth, taken by West.
4: West on the run, kicks high, has the lead in knot and takes the mark on his chest. Turns around, plays on immediately. A runner with the flight of the footy was Keitel, but the ball actually had too much distance on it and bounces out of bounds for a throw-in inside 50 for the Falcons.
1: Good to see a bit more effort and endeavour by West Perth in their defensive area then to really, as you say, Waterman made a bit of a mess of it, but West Perth with their effort and spirit were able to win the ball and transfer the ball very quickly into their forward 50.
4: Ball thrown in, right forward pocket for West Perth. Here's an opportunity. Ruckman fall over each other. There's a whistle. What's it going to be? It's a hold against West Perth. So Ollie Eastland receives the free kick. And defensive 50.
2: Won a number of free kicks from that holding at the stoppages.
4: Yeah, as mentioned, the most frees four in 2025 in the waffle competition. Ollie Eastland, West Perth get the intercept. Black, hand pass over to West, who then out wide gets it back to Black. Over the top, the runner, Malvogue, from the boundary line, just pops it high to the top of the goal square. Keitel, one on three. Could he win it? It was a juggling attempt, and it goes across the goal line for a minor score. Touched off hands, and the first behind for West Perth today. 29-point leaders are the Tigers into time on.
0: The second quarter for station sponsor Kevrick Australia. Great West Perth fans. The team there, they won't be enjoying this. Davis thought about coming to the broadcast side, then sticks with the theme, kicks to half back. Hunter bounced off his chest and out of play on the outer side of the ground. Full forward all the way down at half back. So 29 points the margin. Time on of this quarter. Aaron Black is kickless in this game.
2: Yeah.
0: He's only had handballs. Former skipper, decorated career, approaching 300 games, but yet to impact this one. Interesting, Zahn Robus playing as a defender this year for West Perth. Played most of his football forward. Comfortable tap down with the left hand from Eastland, but sharked by West, who will kick West Perth inside 50 to a dangerous location. Target was Livingston. Spills down the ground. Dangerous spot here for the Falcons. Can they emerge with it? Knott's buzzing around. Just hand passes to space at the back banfield for Claremont. Gets the arms free.
2: Too
0: shares
2: easy
0: with his teammate, and they're away here, the Tigers, although that's a push in the back, I think. Yeah. Claremont player kicked it out of bounds. It would have been a lasso, but it's a free kick for a push in the back. So it's coming back to Alex Pearce.
4: Great smother last night.
0: Absolutely. He's done well to get back to Joondalup to play today. Davis kicks to the outer side, looking for Waterman. Clears his head. Now he gets a free kick for a Shepherd. Tell you, if you're an Eagles fan of the last 20, 30 years, you'd hear the names Mainwaring, Waterman, Banfield, and you'd be salivating. Free kick at halfback going to Alec Waterman. 29 points is Claremont's lead. 23-minute mark of the second term.
4: So Waterman just chips it over the top. The lead rewarded to Eastland. Juggled it down. Did he grab it? Yes.
2: What's happening here?
4: I believe it's a mark.
2: What's he pointing?
0: No, he's just saying settle down, tempo down. Footy.
2: All right.
4: And kicks it up the line and rewards Van Rooyen.
2: Too easy.
4: So a couple of their talls getting in on the action. Van Rooyen wheels around, kicks inside 50, low ball off hands. Sam Rotham did well to gather and then over the top. Now West Perth with a bit of a run on the wing. Bevan high down the line. Livingston, one-handed attempt, probably should have done better. As now Claremont with the numbers. Sheldrick, and nicely done here. The run in Davis gets the hand pass received, kicks it back up the line to half forward. Bouncing ball now. There's a contest and it's a hold. It's going to be a free kick to the Tigers. Banfield at left half forward.
0: Yeah, Claremont attacking and still leading by 29 points. It's been a scrappy game. Player's gone down off the ball, Josh Rotham. Meanwhile, long kick to full forward. Beautifully Thank positioned. You. Mark taken by Van Rooyen, but it was an elite kick. Back into the corridor, pulling it across his body from half forward left. Mainwaring finding the target, and Van Rooyen has taken a comfortable mark, uncontested, 30 out directly in front.
2: Well, if there are some highlights, Tony, this kid's one of them.
1: Yes,
2: he looks the part, doesn't he?
1: Potential,
2: he looks the part. Nice size, got good hands, and generally a good kick, but I'm not going to put the curse on him.
0: I think you already did.
2: Probably did. No,
0: shouldn't have a problem from here.
2: He'll kick this.
0: Directly in front. hold your breath, Claremont fans. He's on the approach. Kicks off three steps. Drop punt kick to the city end. You were spot on, Mitzi. You're a good judge. I've always said that. 7-6-48. Claremont extend their lead. Van Rooyen has two. Becomes the game's first multiple goal kicker. And the lead is out to 35 points. As we approach half-time, it's getting away from the home team. Claremont making all the running. Our experts, Tony McCall, Chris Mitsopoulos.
2: Well, they're just dominating everywhere around the ground. They're getting numbers around the football. Every time there's a ground ball, there's four Claremont players around it. One West Perth. I haven't seen Jonah Brooks. I haven't seen Kane Bevan. Two players who I expected would really help West Perth this year, but they've just been outclassed.
1: Rundle's another one.
2: Yeah.
1: And as you mentioned, the two veterans, and, you know, that could become a real bugbear for Sanzoni, as we spoke about earlier. But what an elite kick from Mainwaring, you know, across the ground. He just picked him out, didn't he? And it was pinpoint accuracy by both of them from Van Ruin to then go back and kick the goal.
4: Sprigg flies early. Eastland wanted the free kick. He's wanted a few today. Eastland actually gets the clearance here. Puts it on the boots. A high ball is a check side towards half forward. Flying in from the side to Lacey on his chest. No one was within 5 metres of him. He has a player out the back if he wants it. No, and he's going to take the kick instead.
1: Just their awareness defensively. You could even see there Van Ruin darted off as soon as DeLacy took the mark and just completely uncontested. So no doubt that's going to be a major feature with Sanzoni in review and on the training track, as their defensive accountability's been poor.
4: From 47 metres out. Oh, it's the worst kick of his life, just about Talon DeLacy, directly in front. Bouncing ball in the top of the goal square. It is going to be holding the ball because Van Rooyen was on the bottom of the pack and really had nowhere to go. Guadagnin with the free kick.
0: Yeah, there's something wrong with that ball. Someone gets some air out into it at half time. There's been a few that have been kicked poorly today.
2: They've all got chewy on the boot, mate. That's
0: Guadagnin, long kick to half back. He'll have to explain that reference to some of us of a younger generation. Ball's coming back inside 50. Pierce for Claremont delivers it back inside 50. Two Tigers looked at one another. Waterman rose, then tackled, dispossessed, holding the ball. Couldn't get it to his boot or his hand, and penalised for holding the ball.
1: Lack of talk there from Waterman and Hunter, unfortunately. Waterman was in the box seat.
0: So Inverarity comes up with it. Goes short, just about turned it over. Van Rooyen arrives to spoil, but it comes back. Josh Rotham to Guadagnin. Wide kick. Has he put it out on the full? He has. Oh, this is ugly for West Perth. It's a very quiet home crowd. New year, new coach. They're 35 points down, approaching halftime. Hunter into the pocket and a free kick. Yes, the ball was knocked out of the hands of Eastland, but it was illegal contact from Zahn Robus. He tried to make a contest, to be fair, but the free kick was obvious. So Eastland deep in the pocket, and he gives away the hand pass. Lurking Mainwaring, snaps to an open goal. It never looked like missing. Zach Mainwaring. He's a TV star just like his old man these days, and he's got his genetics on the footy field as well. The margin's out to 41 points as we tick towards half-time, and Claremont are doing this on a dime as we approach half-time.
1: He's the one I've been crying out for, Mitzi, to play more forward.
2: Who, Mainwaring?
1: Mainwaring, and I reckon this quarter for mine, and, you know, maybe I might be being partial, really, is that Mainwaring and Hedlund at ground level have been very dangerous in their forward line.
2: Yep, no doubt about it, Tony, but this is not a good for WA football, what we're seeing from West Perth. We need better than this. Our competition, it's important that we have a very good competition. Now, I hope it's only just early days for West Perth, but what I'm seeing so far from them, it's not a good illustration of what WA football should be about.
4: Claremont, unrelenting at the moment. Sprigg wins over the top, gets his own clearance, just spirals one. That's gone 50-plus, inside 50. Big fish from behind by Peace. Bouncing ball, in dispute at the moment. Over the back was DeMata. And we'll have a ball up inside 50 for the Falcons.
2: See, I was keen to see Cohen Livingston today, but he has been very disappointing.
4: Eastland taps it down, but Keitel there to pick it up, snap towards goal, and Rogers, last line of defence, takes it on his chest.
0: Playing the role of goalkeeper.
1: Notice, Jacob, he's been playing back behind play. He's been very, very clever the way he's positioned himself today.
2: 50-metre penalty for not standing.
1: You know, this just consolidates what you just mentioned a moment ago with West Perth.
4: So Pierce just hits up Muzica at centre wing on the outer side. Gets it back, Pierce.
0: Numbers everywhere.
4: Has a look ahead.
2: It's almost West Perth don't know where to go.
4: Slow movement at the moment. Banfield on the outer side. It's England, rather. England. High ball inside 50. Up goes Van Rooyen nearly. Off hands. Spivey at ground level. Couldn't take it cleanly. Flicked out by Wooden. Was it a throw? There's a free kick
0: in the back.
4: Behind the play for in the back. And it's going to be Lynch who will receive at right half back for West Perth.
0: He's been under siege. He's playing in defence today. He's largely been on Zach Mainwaring. Premiership player over 100 games. That's a neat kick, but dropped by Rundle. Has to hand pass quickly. And West Perth through the middle now, sliding to his knees, not marks. Right in the middle of the ground. Pulls it inboard to Alexandre, who started the play. He goes towards half forward with another middle distance pass to West. Now, good chance here for the Falcons. 30-minute mark of the quarter as West kicks, looking on the lead for Livingston. Here's your man, Mitzi. Spall comes down the ground. Nelson roves. Hand passes West Perth, but coughs it up. Peace tackled. Able to release by hand. And there's the siren. Mercifully for West Perth, they have been thoroughly outplayed by a very slick and determined Claremont team. Must be said, they haven't had much opposition, though. They've done it as they would have hoped to in this first half under minimal pressure. 8-6-54 the Tigers. West Perth 2-1-13. They were scoreless at quarter time. The home team, they did score two goals in a couple of minutes through Knott and Keitel. But the last three goals of that term were kicked by the Claremont team to extend that lead to 41 points. The goal kickers, as mentioned, two for Sam Van Rooyen, singles for the rest. Mainwaring, Rogers, Hunter, DeLacy, Eastland and Headland. Headland's first goal as a Tiger. Keegan Knott and Tyler Keitel, so often their sources of goals over their halcyon years. They're the only two goal kickers through the first half here at Arena Joondalup. Beautiful sunshine. This is effectively a twilight match. It started at 3:30 local time. It'll finish perhaps under lights in the last quarter, but the lights have not shined on the home team through this first half of football. Before we clear a break and get the latest scores around the grounds for Freightmart from Dave Eckhart, Tony McHale, Chris Mitsopoulos, what did you make of the first half, Mitzi? It was pretty simple and efficient for the Tigers.
2: Oh, look, they were under no pressure, Jacob. That's the reason why their skill level was high, because they weren't under pressure. So they were able to hit their targets. I was really impressed with the way they moved the ball forward, and they had a couple of really good forwards in Van Rooyen and Hunter that looked dangerous, but impressed with Tyson Headland. He's got some zip. Young Mainwaring, as Tony pointed out, looked really good and dangerous. Their defence was under no pressure. They won contested ball. They had numbers around the footy all the time, and they were able to either get the ball by hand or by foot to an unguarded player. They just completely dominated West Perth, and it was their veterans that were able to score for them. As we said, Keitel and Knott were the two goal scorers, and really there's not much to say about West Perth. Paul Sanzone's got a lot to do at halftime to try and get them back in the contest.
1: Mitzi, I'll give you an interesting stat. I've just gone through them now. West Perth have taken 18 marks for the game.
2: Yeah, yeah.
0: And dropped about 18
2: dropped
0: as
2: about
0: well.
2: Absolutely.
1: You know, that tells a story, doesn't it? You know, about one, how much ball they've had, and consequently, unfortunately, when not rare opportunities have arisen when they have had it, you know, they just haven't been able to deliver. You know, their skill level's been very, very ordinary, and it's... I don't believe it's a lack of spirit. It's just they don't appear to have any system whatsoever, and that's damning. You know, a damning statement on a first game league coach. So hopefully, Paul Sanzone can gather the group now and pull them into line and try and improve the areas that we're highlighting.
0: Well, the numbers reflect the one-sided nature. We've seen the game with their own two eyes, each of us, a group of four here, but the numbers are all very much to Claremont's favour, one side of the page. Lovely sight out here at the moment. Plenty of youngsters kicking their own footballs around on this beautiful venue. It really does present magnificently. North of the river, Arena Joondalup, as mentioned, West Perth moved out here more than 30 years ago. And they've had plenty of success, but this looks like a tough start to the season unfolding with a 41-point half-time deficit to overcome. We will clear a break. We'll take you back to the Sport FM studios. Dave Eckhart will take you through the scores around the grounds. No other Waffle League games today. We have had some Waffle W and Reserves Colts games and AFL matches to talk about, as well as plenty of other sport around the country and abroad. 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That quarter was for station sponsor Kevrick Australia, and we'll rejoin you in about 10 minutes' time here from Arena Joondalup.
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0: Perfect timing back here at Arena Joondalup, HIF Health Insurance Oval. Half time and a dominant first half from the visitors. They lead by 41 points, 8-6-54 to 2-1-13. West Perth scoreless through an opening quarter for the first time since round 17, 2021. And the second quarter wasn't much better. They kicked two goals in a couple of minutes. Perfect symmetry for Claremont. They kicked four goals, three in the first quarter. They kicked four goals, three in the second quarter. So if that continues, they're just going to extend their margin quarter on quarter. Now, before we take in our expert thoughts on how this second half is going to play out, I might bring in Matt with some stats, some of the numbers, individuals and team from the first half of football. This third quarter will be all thanks to station sponsor Cowd and the insurance brokers. But before that, Matty, some of the stats.
4: Yeah, just a complete domination by Claremont. 28 hitouts to 5, 28 clearances to 14, 32 inside 50s to 14. They've been dominating possession as well. Let's take a look at some of the individuals. Callan England with 18 leading the count. Bailey Rogers not too far behind with 17. He's kicked a goal as well. Eastland 13. Headland, he's been explosive with 12 possessions. For West Perth, Guadagnon's had 16. West has had 14. Nelson with 12. But, well, we were speaking during the break there. 19 players for West Perth under 10 possessions. The goal kickers, Van Royen's kicked a pair, and then singles to Hunter, Mainwaring, DeLacy, Eastland, Headland and Rogers. And for West Perth, the goal kickers, well, the veterans, Keitel and Keegan Knott. And that was really only a 2 to 3 minute patch there where West Perth kicked those couple, and then outside of that, it's been all Claremont.
0: An absolute doyen of journalism, broadcasting, Ken Casella, still the life of the party. Ken's approaching his 90th birthday. He's still recording statistics by hand, despite the fact we have the app. I'd love to actually just cross-reference those numbers from the champion data team next to us and Ken's numbers. Everyone will remember the iconic phrase as part of his time with the ABC, effective hand passes. There haven't been too many effective hand passes for the Falcons, Chris Mitsopoulos. That was quite a damning stat. 19 of the 23 under 10 disposals. That's going to have to change in the second half.
2: It certainly has to, Jacob, if they're going to make any contest of this game, because it could be a real whitewash. But what's damning for me, Tony, is two young players who I expect to be really good players for West Perth haven't had a kick in a half. Jonah Brooks and Kane Bevan have not had a kick, and nor has Aaron Black. So, you know, they're the players that you want to have the football in their hands, because I know that Brooks can kick over distance and is a beautiful kick. So is Bevan, but they have not kicked a football in a half a game. So that's an area they need to improve on. But look, I think all Paul Sanzoni can say to them is he just wants effort, because the difference in skill level, Tony, is stark. One team is hitting targets, the other team can't even handball 5 metres and hit a target. That's an area that West Perth need to work on, their skill level, but they just need to work on getting the ball out of the middle of the ground, getting their hands on the footy and giving their forwards at least a one-on-one contest rather than stuffing around and allowing West Perth, allowing Claremont to get numbers back and then just take the ball out of defence easy. It's just been too one-way in this first half. I'd like to see a much improved effort from West Perth in this second half.
1: Strong comments by you, Mitzi, particularly, and, you know, I concur with your thoughts, but I'm going to go on the other side. I'm going to go at Claremont, and I'm going to say, is this a good enough performance when you consider the opposition that they've had? And let's face it, we're not in the competition for fun. We're in the competition to win a premiership. And we spoke about Claremont at the start of the game and how they fail to come up year in, year out in the big matches. And for mine, they need to go on if West Perth continue to perform in the manner that they have. They've more than got the foot on the throat. They've got open slather here. It's been handed to them on a plate. They need to absolutely crush West Perth if they continue on the form they showed in the first half.
0: Well, about to start this third term. Station sponsor Cowden Insurance Brokers. No injuries, but a couple of the Claremont physios are just working on each other and making sure they're fit and ready to go for the second half. You with Matt Grubely.
4: Back underway, a punch from Eastland coming through is Black. Gets the hand pass to Wooden. Handball received now, and they go. West Perth finally a clearance early on in a quarter. Coming through nicely was Lynch. Finds a bit of space. Piercing kick. No, didn't get it to Keitel. The fist came from behind. Here they go again, though, West Perth through Alexandre. Kicks inside 50, tracking back. Oh, a big fist from the side, Mountford, out of bounds. And, well, I think it was Dixon who had to sit under it and wait for a fair while. And the fist eventually came through.
2: Well, that's a better start. They looked a lot sharper, West Perth, in that first minute. That's the effort and intensity you want from them.
4: Ball thrown back in. Eastland towards the front of the pack. Over the football now. West tries to take him off it. Bevan wrapped up in a tackle and will have a ball up inside 50 for West Perth.
2: I reckon Paul Sanzones had some strong words with his charges at halftime.
0: It's at the right end, but Claremont in complete command, as is Eastland in the ruck. He's beaten. He's up against Keitel at the moment, but he's comprehensively beaten Livingston and Sprigg. Continuing on his best and fairest form from last year. Coming through Rundle, wins it at the clearance and kicks a brilliant goal. Runs into the right forward pocket and celebrates with the members who are up on the terracing in that pocket. Lovely rove off hands from Corey Rundle. Playing a premiership in just his third game. Kicked a couple of goals in that grand final, and that could start something bigger for West Perth. It's back to 35 points, 2 minutes into the third term.
2: Well, they have started with a lot more effort. There's no doubt about that, Tony. So obviously whatever Paul Sanzone said to them at halftime has had some effect, but you're right. Keitel then at least halved it with Ollie Eastland then, and Rundle was in the right spot to win the ground ball and a good stoppage goal for West Perth.
1: Well, that was the first time we've seen in the game a West Perth player determined and with purpose. The way he ran through the stoppage, anticipated where the hit was going to be, and because he was determined and running hard into that space, he won the ball off and kicked a terrific goal from stoppage.
4: Bit of cloud coverage at the moment as Eastland wins another hit out. West Perth, perhaps a clearance though. Livingston, West, trying to get a hand pass over the top. England, ball fumbling at the moment. Picked up by West to Black. And now the run on through Brooks. Gets a kick inside 50. Bouncing ball. The runner is Dixon. Just gets a toe to it. Bounces up and, well, Claremont with the numbers. Pierce at ground level. Did well. Got it out to Banfield. Jennings Hopkins. And kicks it up the line. Off hands. And now there's a contest. Was he taken without it?
2: He was.
4: Guadagnin, no, says the umpire. Coming through to Lacey. Poor ball. Bouncing. Gathered well enough. And wrapped up in a tackle. Waterman, it was Mulvogue. So at left half forward for the Tigers, about 70 out from goal. There'll be a ball up 3 minutes into the third.
1: No doubt they're playing with more intent at the moment, West Perth.
0: Eastland jostling for the ball in the ruck, then put on his backside. Loose disputed ball at ground level. And it's not going anywhere. Bottom of the pack is Wooden, like his father. Josh trying to win the ball free. Umpire will come in. Throw the ball aloft. Lights on here for the second half. Twilight fixture at Arena Joondalup to complete round one. Here is Wooden, extracts a kick, but it'll only go as far as the former skipper, Declan Mountford, who marks on the wing. Claremont by 35 points. First goal of this third term going the way of the home side. Deep kick into the left forward pocket. Doesn't get to Van Rooyen, who was charging towards it on the lead. Guadagnin stands up in a tackle. Hand passes away towards Lynch. Fires it at close quarters. Long looping hand pass out of defensive 50. And Verrerity involved. Set up his teammate. And a strong tackle locks the ball in Claremont's attacking 50. at centre half forward.
1: One thing you've got to say about Van Ruin, he certainly moves around.
2: He does.
1: He's very active as a key forward.
0: 35 points the margin. Number 35 for West Perth goes up in the ruck, Livingston. But Claremont win the clearance. Hand pass out from Elliott. Muzica stalking it. Needs a clean gather. Throws it on the boot to full forward. It's a down ground free. It was a high tackle as you put boot to ball. And it doesn't matter because it actually landed on the chest of Hunter just beyond the goal square. Minimal right. Angle at right full forward.
1: You're right, Jacob. A good decision and well placed. It was good to see Hunter, regardless of the free kick, the way he positioned himself then for that scramble kick to come into the forward line in front of his defender, took an easy chest mark 10 metres in front of goal.
0: Their leading goal kicker last season, but missed their last two finals with concussion. Off a step to the northern end, the goal umpire did a lot of work to his right, comes back to the middle and says you can have 6 points. Jaden Hunter, that's his second. And we're back where we were at half-time. 41 points the margin, 9-6-60, place 3-1-19. His third term for counting the insurance breakers.
2: Well, if he stands up for the season, Tony, he's going to be a 50-60 goal kicker, Jaden Hunter. He's got the good craft as a forward. And as young Van Rooyen gets more and more experience, they'll be a very good combination up forward. Darren Gowdy got hurt. Kieran Gowdy, rather, got hurt early in the piece. We haven't seen... Is he on the ground? We haven't seen him for a long time. He's just coming on the ground now, but he's been very quiet. Probably their one quiet player in this contest so far for Claremont.
4: So ball back to the middle. As you heard Jacob mention just earlier on, 41-point lead to the Tigers. Eastland stays down. Sprigged that jump. Did well enough. Positioning... Well, was Nelson. Got it to his good friend in black. A kick. Penetrating and finds Keitel on the lead. So that was better from West Perth out of the middle.
2: But who was it? Nelson, Black, Keitel. They're three most experienced players. Yeah,
0: that was Aaron Black's first kick of the day at the seven-minute mark of the third quarter.
4: So Tyler Keitel on a slight angle. He'll kick it from about 50 metres out, kicking to the southern end of the ground. Lines it up. Tyler Keitel, the reigning Bernie Naylor medalist, another poor kick. It doesn't get the distance. And slapped across the line for a minor score. A 40-point advantage to the Tigers. It's 9-6 to 3-2. 6.5 minutes into the third term.
0: West Perth having some better passages, but they're making up a lot of ground. Third quarter, all thanks to station sponsor Cowden and the insurance brokers. Kick back into play, finds a stretching Rogers. Dishes it back to Pierce, who brought the ball back in. And there's Hunter, all the way up at half back. Takes the mark on the stretch. He chips it further along that outer wing position. And Headland dives. Has he completed the mark? Yes, in the opinion of the boundary umpire. So Headland, who's made an impressive start to life as a Tiger, skips a kick to half forward. Muzica on the half volley. Kicks it high inside 50. Van Rooyen gets a sit. Hands to it. Doesn't bring the mark down. Black there in defence for West Perth. Tackled by Bullez. And a ball up just beyond Claremont's goal square.
1: Muzica, an unobtrusive blue-collar worker in their forward line. Gets in and under. Does a lot of hard work.
0: So Gowdy to do the ruck work here, and he's going to get a free because there was a bit of confusion. No, he's given away the free. He was blocking the West Perth ruckman Sprigg, according to the umpire. He makes it a free hand pass to Black, who kicks West Perth to halfback. Flying is Eastland, who wasn't in that ruck contest. Wins it on the ground. Hand passes into the deck. Chance now for the Falcons to defend because it's coming back inside 50. Wide hand to the ball in defence from Sam Rotham. Directs it away from his opponent, Gowdy, and over the line. Boundary throw in right full forward for Claremont. 9-6-60, place 3-2-20. The Tigers lead 8 minutes into the third term.
4: So the Tigers, a chance to score inside 50. Eastland out the back, try to get it to Sheldrick. Coming through was Wooden to West, the hands. Now Nelson clears defensive 50. Oh, not. He has to work against a much taller opponent in Davis, who takes it above his head. Davis now plays on with that left foot. Low ball on the lead. Diving effort, Mainwaring.
1: Elite kick, Davis.
2: You give him time and space, Tony. He's just a very talented player off that left foot. Well done by Mainwaring to give him the target.
4: Zach Mainwaring, 45-degree angle. He'll have to kick it from about 50 metres out at left half forward. Played a bit of state footy in 2025. What contribution will he have in 2026? Perhaps midfield and forward. Lines it up. Sets sail for Holmes. Going just slightly left and hits the post. for a minor score. 9-7-61 to 3-2-20. 9 minutes played in the third quarter.
1: Not a power, Jacob, in that kick for an effortless kick.
0: And it nearly hit the top of the goalpost.
1: Yeah.
0: So ball brought back in. Long kick from Rotham. Clears the defensive 50. Going to ground Bevan in a wrestle with Mountford. Mountford back to his feet first and then forced down. He gathered possession and Bevan puts him into the turf. Sydney with the first six goals of the game at Optus Stadium against West Coast. So the Eagles' slow starts continue. I'll have to lean on recent form after quarter time. Easton rucks and robes. Throws it on the boot for the Tigers. High inside 50. Leaping into the air. No mark taken by Hunter. But they're off to the races. Hunter, oh, just couldn't get it to his boot. Mulvogue with a goal-saving tackle for the Falcons. Fed forward by Black. They're out of defensive 50. Ball comes away towards Inverarity, but he blazes. He thought he was still playing for Claremont. Kicks it straight back to Davis, his former teammate, who will kick Claremont to half forward. Not a great kick as far as trajectory, but through hands to Lacey Fee. Leads to Elliott back on the ground. Sheldrick out to Headland. They're at half forward again here, Claremont. And a chance to go inside 50. Kick looking for DeLacy. Gets rid of his man. Spills over the back. Mainwaring hand passes to Rogers. He'll stroll to 20 and kick it behind. He's raised his arms. He's looking at his hands as if to say, it didn't hit the right part of my boot. I didn't get it down properly. But he was running to an open goal and sprayed it to the left.
2: Well, there was four Claremont players clear.
0: 42-point margin, 7 goals in it, 11-minute mark, third term.
4: Black was taken down off the footy. Alexandre, just a chipping ball ahead to Bevan. Not a great kick. Elliott comes in with the intercept. Tried the fend off. Will it be declared holding the ball? Yes, because he did try the don't argue. Was brought to ground by a very strong young man in Kane Bevan, who has plenty of potential. Kicks on the 45 through the corridor. Gets it to Inverarity just. Inverarity now squares up, finds Black on the lead.
1: Had a better quarter.
2: Yeah, they're starting to at least use the ball more efficiently this quarter.
4: Doesn't have much in terms of a long kick ahead, so goes the short one. Now Wooden comes through, kicking on the lead. Keitel couldn't take the mark, intercepting, coming through. It's a mark, actually. Yep. Will be paid to Jennings Hopkins. And then kicks out wide. And now Claremont can look to attack through Peace at right half-back.
0: It's a misnomer in terms, attacking through Peace. Ball near the outer side as it's brought back inboard. Taken by Elliott, who's looking into the corridor with his left foot. It bounces towards Sheldrick, who collects well. High ball inside 50, put under pressure late. Claremont tall set themselves. Hands to it from Hunter. Ripped off the football, spills to Mainwaring. Kick didn't go anywhere. He's still there in the vicinity, though. It spills out towards his teammate DeLacy. Falls forward in the tackle for Mulvogue. Ball not coming out. We'll have a ball up 45 away from Claremont's goal.
2: At least there's more effort and intent and endeavour by West Perth in this quarter.
0: Half time, the margin was 41 points. It's now 42. Eastland clean possession. Hacks it on the boot towards goal. It was always left. Had no time to straighten. Just put it on the boot. And another blemish. Looks like we're going to have a huddle situation here. Players are forming a huddle at centre-half forward. Another behind of the Tigers. They're 9-9-63. West Perth 3-2-20. 13 minutes into the third term.
2: Well, Easton, Tony, looks like he's going to have another dominant year the way he started.
1: Had a very good start to this game, hasn't he? Been very consistent across the two and a half quarters so far.
4: And West Perth out of full-back. Josh Rotham under a little bit of pressure. Van Rooyen in the back. Oh, no, he's up where he needs to be, as a matter of fact. Rotham now, high up the line. Livingston, just a little tap by Jennings Hopkins. Now at ground level, Mainwaring, back inside 50. The run, and no one was around Van Rooyen. Van Rooyen just had free rein to run at it and take it on the chest.
1: He's lively, and he's got a massive tank for a key forward. He just keeps moving around, and consequently, he's been in the play a lot today. When he becomes more efficient, a bit more experienced, he's certainly a find for Claremont and maybe in line for higher duties at some stage in his career.
4: Well, Van Rooyen, you mentioned that Claremont perhaps didn't do as much recruiting as you would have liked, Tony, but they've got him into the league side and he's looking for his third goal. Shouldn't have any real issues.
2: Beautiful.
4: And doesn't. Beautiful. He puts it straight through the middle And it is now a 49-point advantage to the Tigers here at Arena Joondalup today. They are flying 10-9-69 to 3-2-20 on the Holman scoreboard.
2: Well, Tony, he's my highlight of the game so far. I just love what I'm seeing from Van Rooyen. He's got a lovely technique too when he kicks. It's just pretty simple, and he kicks through the ball, and his goal kicking has been very good so far. What's that, two or three for him?
4: Three.
2: Three goals.
4: Kicks one in every quarter.
1: He and Hunter certainly look like they've got some class, don't they, in the forward line. Gowdy, it continues. He disappoints me, to be quite frank. I just don't think they get enough out of Gowdy as a key forward. I think he's got a lot more to offer than what we get from him week in, week out. And, you know, with him and Waterman, then it makes them tall. And I think they've blended it pretty well in the last few quarters to balance it up better with a small in there.
0: Van Rooyen's into the ruck now. Secondary stoppage in the middle.
2: Better off as probably a backup ruckman to Eastland, Gowdy. Yeah. Because you've got Van Rooyen and Hunter now.
0: I've got a question for you in a moment. Bit of aerial ping pong. Bevan gets his kick away. It went to ground in doing so. It floats out towards the broadcast wing. Getting a good bounce for a goal. Son of a gun. Kicks West Perth to half forward. A tangle here. Livingston playing for a free. Front and centre, Hinder. Just ran past it. Fights on after it. Coming through the debutant. Jenny Hopkins, who's been pretty solid. He's played down back. He played all of his Colts here last year as a forward, but now playing as a defender and doing a serviceable job. Ball up at half forward. Jacob Lansby, Matt Grublich, Tony McCarr, Chris Mitsopoulos, your call team. The final game of round one. Claremont look like they're on their way to a strong victory. Bevan's gone into the ruck now, showing his versatility. Ball spills down to Mulgrave of West Perth. Rigol there. Clean gather. Feeds it out as he fell to ground. Inside 50. Nelson hacks it on the boot. Not sure it'll be 15. Jennings Hopkins falls to ground. Diving on at Banfield, but able to release it. Coming through Waterman. He hacks an ugly looking kick. High towards the wing position. Flying high. Dropping the mark. Robus for West Perth. Now he's dragged it back in. He'll be penalised. No. Cut some slack by the umpire. Ball up. Neutral territory on the broadcast wing. Margin 49 points to the Tigers, 16-minute mark, quarter number three.
4: Nice on the eyes for the moment's time. Feels like the play's been on the far side of the ground for the most part. Bevan trying to break away, dispossessed. It's got to be holding the ball. Great tackle from England from behind.
2: Well, at least he had a crack then, Bevan. Tried to break through, but good tackle by England.
4: Calland England. 2024 Sandover medalist, flying from three deep was DeLacy. Couldn't take the mark. Spivey picks it up, hands it off to Gowdy. Inside 50, Hunter trying to track back. Rotham was in the way, but the ball bounced well for Hunter. Muzica around there. Was he held without it? Ripped off the footy, and then coming through is going to be Sam Rotham, who will just take it cleanly. Was the only player to keep his feet. Clears defensive 50. Bouncing ball, not couldn't take it. Three Claremont players surround him. Alvarez, low ball. Muzica on the half volley, did well. Got the hand pass back. And now Jennings Hopkins brought to ground, holding the ball. And Lynch receives the free kick at left half back.
0: Been a tough day for Connor Lynch in West Perth. He's got a big week coming up. He's headed over to Sydney for his good friend Corey Roccacioli's wedding. Ball on the outer side. They're mucking around with it. They've turned it over. Chance for Claremont to go back inside 50. Spivey looking for Hunter. He's actually thwarted by his teammate. Cutting across to Lacey. There was no interception from West Perth. But it was DeLacy who flew across in front and completes what was a spectacular uncontested mark, if such a thing exists, and he'll kick from 30 out directly in front.
2: Their back line has been, I don't know, they've been cut open. Every time the ball comes inside forward 50, there's loose players everywhere. But, yeah, good mark by DeLacy. I reckon Hunter would go, hey, mate, that was really mine.
0: Won't matter if he puts it through.
2: No, absolutely not.
0: Already a goal scorer today. The Albany product. Drop punt kick towards the northern end. Goal umpire just steps back a couple of metres. Now steps forward and signals another major. Claremont dominant. Their lead is beyond nine goals. 11-9-75, plays 3-2-20. And for all of the early improvement in this term from West Perth, Mitzi and Tony, it's blown out to an almost 10-goal margin.
2: Yes.
1: Coops told me that's what you'd used to do all the time.
2: What's that?
1: cut in on his territory.
0: Yeah. And Rob Wiley, he said something similar, actually.
1: Just cutting across him.
2: Oh, it was a lovely mark by De Lacy.
1: But it's true, Mitzi, though. I've noticed that myself. And, you know, they've done well, Clermont now, you know, in scoring those 11 goals. But you don't want to take away with that youthful enthusiasm from Van Ruin and even De Lacy on that occasion. That was a really good mark in the end. And Hunter, etc., is it... they've been mobile and they've been active, so you wouldn't criticise it, but their method is something that maybe Prescott will work with.
4: Ball back in the midfield. Nelson, a snap around his body, bouncing ball. Peace will get there first, but he's mown down nearly from behind. Ball spills out, ends up in the hands of Rogers, tracking back at halfback. Takes a bounce, actually, in a bit of trouble. DeMata clears the pressure to Banfield, wheels around onto his right, kicks up the wing, high on the outer side, over everyone's head. Spivey ends up with it out the back. Now a bouncing ball. Gets it into the hands of Mainwaring. Kicks inside 50. On the lead is Gowdy. From behind, Hunter came through. Couldn't take the mark. On the pickup is Headland. Wheels around. Snaps towards goal. There's no one in the goal square. Will it make the distance? Goal umpire signals a minor score.
1: It's been impressive at ground level.
2: Has he? He's got great ground skills.
0: They've just put cruise control on here, Claremont.
4: They're
0: doing it easily. Argent 56 points. 20 minutes mark of this third term. Inverarity feeds it forward. Not an enjoyable first game against his old side. They break out to half four. Dixon stretches and marks in the fingertips for West Perth. 56 points.
2: Too slow, son.
0: He had an open 50. Now the numbers come back. Dixon, a rare involvement today. Long kick inside 50. Out the back to Marty. He's given away the free. I was about to say it looked like an illegal manoeuvre and the umpire agreed. So Claremont, gee, the numbers come to this broadcast site. Eastland, the ruckman, at his fullback goal square. Now out to Peace. Peace will go longer. He had a short option. He kicks looking for Gowdy. Gutsy from Black in front. It was a shallow kick and Black broke it up for West Perth. Now to Bevan. Bevan loses his footing. Oh, that moment might have passed. He taps out towards Black. Black keeps it alive. Hand pass to Rigol. Neat sidestep. Broke the ankles there, did Rigol. Of Peace. Kicks to a central location, but straight to England. It's been the best performance from England for at least 6 months. As the ball's kicked back defensively. Clean gather down low from Pierce. He kicks beyond the defensive 50. Through the fingertips of a Tiger. And it's cleaned up by West Perth. They'll go back inside 50. Long kick towards full forward. One on one. Claremont now with the defensive numbers. Toe poke off the ground. Across the face of goal.

0: Background level now. Malveaux got it out to Black. The hand pass to Josh Rotham. Twist, turns, kicks back inside 50 to half forward. Plenty of numbers around the footy. Ball spills to ground. DeMarta's there at the boundary line. Claremont able to keep it in. Peace now on the bounce. Gets it to Rogers. Just tapped it over his head. That was smart. DeLacy there slips over at the boundary line at right half. It was left half back for the Tigers. And it spills out of bounds. So it's going to be a throw in.
1: One change I've noticed is that I reckon Rogers is playing more behind the ball now. I think that Prescott's changed that up a little just to make him a little bit more sure in defence.
0: 56-point leaders, the Tigers. 22 minutes into this third term. The ruckman wrestle. There's a hold. It's a free kick. Guess who? Eastland.
2: He's probably had four or five free kicks from ruck contests.
3: He's at the top of the free kick ladder again. Matt mentioned the differential last season. He started as a leader this year. Short kick from Eastland. Not 15. That's a stiff call. Yeah. Has to hand pass it back, Mainwaring, to Eastland. It goes short out wide.
0: Same Lunchal distance.
1: That's not 15.
3: Yeah, absolutely. The umpire thought that his first decision must have been wrong because he's given it to Rogers. Rogers is looking back towards his defensive goal line.
2: Have a shot.
3: Kicks
2: have a
3: it
2: shot.
3: Back to his goal square, and it's marked 1 metre from his defensive goal line.
2: That was a flower bag kick
1: it
2: too.
1: Off the shin, I reckon.
3: Pierce taking the mark for Claremont. Beyond the defensive 50 to half back. Davis, awkward landing, didn't complete the mark. West Perth a chance to win it back. Hand pass came forward, and it's forced out of play. Or is it going to be a baller? Was the tackle completed inside? No. It's been tossed across to the boundary umpire. So just going through the motions a bit here, unfortunately. The game was set up early by Claremont. 4 goals to no score at quarter time. First scoreless quarter for West Perth in nearly 5 seasons of football. First quarter, that is. Emerging here, Lynch. Hand passes it forward. Zigging and sagging is Dixon. Kicks towards full forward. Livingston the target. Hands to it. Spills down the ground. Livingston does the roving. Ripped off his possession. Davis, a defensive hand pass back to Alvarez for Claremont. Bouncing hand pass. Sits for Pierce, but then he fumbles. And he fumbles to the boundary line. Maybe it was a professional fumble. Out of play. In the shadows at right full forward for the Falcons. At least it's at their end, Matty.
0: It is. And if West Perth do score a goal here inside 50, they will equal their lowest ever score against Claremont, which is 3-6-24. They're currently, they'll actually surpass it. They're 3-2-20 at the moment. Soccer attempt by Claremont, trying to clear defensive 50. They can't. West Perth with some numbers. DeLacy comes through, intercepts at the moment, gets it back. Gets a third possession here, DeLacy. Hacks one high to centre half back. Inverarity sits under it, couldn't take the mark. Lynch, bouncing ball up against Banfield. Banfield put his head over it, then got up. Did really well, the young man. Got it out to Alvarez at right half back. Now Headland, just a long hand pass forward in hope for England, who's cops the hip and shoulder, but did well to keep the ball in. No. Boundary umpire blows the whistle. England slow to get up against Josh Rotham.
3: Interesting there, Matt. If you handball the ball to a teammate who's out of bounds, that's last possession, isn't it? He handballed it to a teammate who was out of bounds. That really should be a free kick to West Perth. Anyway, it's all very trivial. Bevan continues to do ruck work against Eastland. Eastland wins it down, but West Perth the clearance. Fed forward to Mulvogue from West. Kick inside 50. Keitel has two against him because Rogers has folded back behind the ball. Long relieving hand pass to Alvarez. Steps around Knott and kicks it up the far wing. Headland leapt too early through his fingertips to the back. Bevan, the acting ruckman at the moment, back by hand to Lynch. West Perth working it down the outer side. Free kick advantage allowed as it comes to half forward, and a chance going long towards an open goal square. It looks on target. It
2: beautiful
3: is there.
2: Kick. Who was that?
3: Powerful goal from distance. It was Wooden, who kicks the goal, and it's his first goal in senior football, and a few teammates have caught on to the fact. That was a long-range goal from well beyond 50, and he's on the board. Last year's reserves best and fairest debuted round one last year. This is game number two, and that's goal number one. It's back to a 50-point lead, 26 minutes into the third term.
2: Well, I have to say, they have shown more fight this quarter, Tony. They don't have the class of Claremont, but they're certainly showing some fight. They're getting to the contest a bit better, so they're getting numbers around the ball. If they win the ball, they've got someone to release to. And that was a lovely kick by Wooden. It was probably outside 50, and it cleared the goals, and Well, 4-2 now, Matty, so they've passed their lowest score against Claremont.
0: They have.
1: Shades of the old man there, Mitch.
2: Yeah, it was great.
1: On the run, long penetrating kick.
2: Yeah.
1: Well done by the youngster, and also young Banfield on the outer side a few moments.

0: moments ago, you know, in that contest, looked very strong.
1: There's some power in that wooden leg.
2: He's had a big start to the season, hasn't he?
1: Rogers, spiralling ball towards right half forward, sitting under it, couldn't take the mark, was Van Rooyen. Over the head, Muzica did well, left foot was smothered partially, Hinder picked it up, West comes through, and now Mulvaux gets it to Lynch, in a little bit of trouble, under pressure here, Sprigg, relieving handball, while poor one over the head of Black, now De Lacy comes through, Banfield picks it up at ground level, hand pass over the top now to Sheldrick, kicks it on the left, high ball to half forward, sitting under it, well done Waterman.
0: Great body work.
1: Got to the full of the ball with the chest, kicks it into the pocket on the lead, Hunter!
2: Out
1: of bounds on the full.
2: Yep.
1: And the ball just sprayed a little too far left.
2: Sheldrick, oh, he's just taken his boot off. I think his boot came off.
1: Perhaps a bit of a cramp.
2: I think it's the boot.
1: And the ball actually might come back to where Sheldrick is sitting, or are they going to stop the play? Yep, the umpire will stop the play, as now Sheldrick gets back up onto his feet. Umpire blows the whistle. We're back on as Robus takes a soft mark on his chest.
0: 10 metres.
1: Right back pocket. And Nelson was shoved after he took the mark. 50 metres. Muzica gave it away. And then West comes through, lays a bump on Muzica as Nelson will gain 50 metres in advantage.
3: Shane Nelson, 110th consecutive game. He's been a wonderful player for West Perth. Hand passes to make the most of the advantage to Dixon, who kicks to the searching lead, and mark taken on the chest by Hinder on the siren.
2: This will test him.
3: He'll have to kick it all of 50 metres. He's marked just in from the boundary in front of the West Perth fans in the members area, that new pavilion that's been built in the last 5, 6, 7 years. Hinder, he'll have to kick over the mark. The umpire telling him he can't go wide of that mark or it'll be called play on and the ball will be dead. So it's a kick of 50 metres just in from the boundary to the city end. Players converging. The sun's a factor for those in the goal square. Even the goal umpire shielding his eyes from the sun. Joe Hinder to bring the margin under 50 points. It's a soaring drop punt. He loved it off the boot. And it has the carry. Well, it might be too little too late for West Perth, but that's a highlight for Joe Hinder. Powerful drop punch. It always looked on target. It was just whether it was going to have the distance, and it duly did. So a goal to Joe Hinder. And in the end, that quarter, West Perth have kicked 3 goals to Claremont's 3 goals. It was 3-4 to 3-1. So the Tigers still won the quarter, but a more serviceable third term for the team in red and blue. 11-10-76. Claremont, 5-2-32 West Perth. Charlie Cameron will be on the phone. They're playing Old Country Road. That's his song. Three-quarter time here at Arena Joondalup, and a lot of work still to do for the Falcons. They're just hoping for respectability, one fields. So they need to kick 8 unanswered goals to win this game in the last quarter. 3 goals for Sam Van Rooyen for the leaders. 2 for Jaden Hunter. Singles for Mainwaring, Rogers, De Lacy, Eastland and Headland. I think De Lacy might have actually kicked a second goal in that quarter. He has. So make that 2 for Talon De Lacy. So 2 goals each for Hunter and De Lacy. Singles each for Mainwaring, Rogers, Eastland and Headland. Meanwhile, for West Perth, that goal on the three-quarter time siren for Joseph Hinder. Other goals for Knott, Wooden, Keitel and Rundle. So three-quarter time and Claremont well on their way to a comfortable win, open their season, barring something spectacular from the Falcons. 44 points is their lead. We'll be back with Chris Mitsopoulos and Tony McHale's thoughts after this break.
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3: 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A day that promised plenty, particularly for the home team starting a new season under Paul Sanzoni, whose first full season at the helm. He's delivering his final message of this round one clash. His team is 44 points behind their opponents. 11-10-76 Claremont, West Perth are 5-2-32. Mitzi, that was a more even quarter of football, but perhaps the damage has been done.
2: Yeah, without a doubt, though, it was done in the first half. But full marks to West Perth, Tony. I thought they showed a little bit more grit in that third quarter. They were prepared to just take the game on a bit of run and overlap, kick through the corridor, and we saw three very good goals. Their goals were good. That stoppage goal by Rundle, where he attacked the footy and kicked a good stoppage goal. Wooden's long goal, and then we saw Hinder kick a very good set shot on the siren. So there was a little bit more to like about West Perth in that third quarter.
0: Yeah, no doubt about that, Mitzi, and I guess it shows up in the figures, is that when you look at the inside 50s, West Perth outscored Claremont in that particular quarter, going inside 14 to Claremont's 13 times, and as Jacob mentioned, they scored 3 goals apiece, so it was promising. But unfortunately, in a way too, is it was there was the stalwarts again, wasn't it? You know, the Connor West. You know, I thought Aaron Black started to show some signs of his old form. He worked hard back into defence and won the ball on occasions, working the ball forward. I guess one of the areas too of concern from mine for West Perth is that when they do move the ball forward, they once they've delivered the ball, they forget their responsibilities on being accountable or looking for an opponent, because on turnover, far too often have we seen Claremont players loose out the back, and when they've been able to rebound, they've been able to do it easily because there's been uncontested players floating into a creative positions in their forward line. Claremont, you know, Claremont continued on as in the game with Oliver Eastland, for mine's been absolutely outstanding, and you know, I'd almost go as far to say that to me he's almost been clearly Claremont's best player. And one of the things we're seeing with the ruckman, we saw it yesterday with Hamish Free, and even young Ernst on occasions, is now there's been a new dimension to the ruck work. Not only are they focused on obviously hitting out to advantage, but they're following up a ground ball, and Eastland has been very good at. And one of the other things I think he's added to his game, that in the forward 50 stoppages, he takes the ball and gets a quick shot away, and he's dangerous in that area. Bailey Rogers playing that kick behind the play, and Claremont's forward line was very, very efficient in DeLacy, Hunter and young Van Ruin being very active with Waterman. Waterman's been getting high up the ground as well. So hopefully West Perth can continue on with the same attitude that they displayed in that quarter and you know, sort of finish this game off with some respectability.
1: Back underway for the final term. It's been a fearsome effort from the Tigers. Can West Perth show something as Davis snaps one forward, bouncing ball for Waterman, went underneath his hands, and then coming through, Alexandre did well. Just got to kick away. Bouncing ball again as Headland comes through with a bit of speed. Kicks inside 50. Low ball. Diving from Hunter. Has he picked it off the ground? No, says the umpire. Hand pass over to Rogers. A check side bouncer. It's a dribbler. I think he's just kicked it. That is marvellous from Bailey Rogers. That'll be an early goal of the year contender from the boundary line. I don't know how he's twisted that one in.
2: Well, magnificent goal by Rogers to start this last quarter. And wasn't that quick ball movement by Claremont on the outer side? They just blitzed the ball down to their forward line. Hunter almost took a spectacular low mark, but was quick enough just to get the hands out to Rogers. And Rogers did one of those great little kicks, dribble kicks, that went through for a goal, almost Tracy-like in the Dockers win yesterday. Fantastic goal by Bailey Rogers.
0: He's a high-quality player. Yes. He's almost underrated, Rogers. We forget he's a Sandover medalist. And every time we've watched Claremont over a number of years now, he's never, ever performed poorly.
2: No, we never underrate him, Tony.
3: A few fresh faces in the Claremont coaching box. Zach Langdon, who actually played a bit of football here at West Perth, started at Claremont, now in the coach's box with Ash Prescott. West Perth win the ball, but they went backwards. Black sweeps it to the ruckman Livingston. He feeds to Bevan, who went straight into a tackle, and that's not holding the ball. That looked like a fend off to me.
0: Yep.
3: Umpire said no can do. In fact, Alexandre, correction, who came charging off halfback.
2: Seeing a bit much better leaping by Coeing Livingston.
3: Yeah, he wins this down. Fed out by Brooks, who's been barely sighted. Black drops it. That's holding the ball.
2: Yes.
3: Didn't release the ball by kick or by hand pass, and Brooks. That's a free kick to Sheldrick.
2: Yeah.
3: What have you noted, gents?
0: Just Brooks from that stop. He's just dawdling through the centre like he needs some real education. You know, one of the tools, the coaches obviously need to get hold of him and educate the young lad.
3: Bit untidy on the switch from Claremont, but Peace could have had a Saturday picnic. He's able to gather it. Kick to half forward. Spoil comes on Rogers. He might be resting forward in this last quarter. Gwodnin always diligent. Gets across and spoils across the boundary line.
0: He's another, hasn't he? He's been a wonderful stalwart for West Perth.
2: He has a go every week.
3: This is Kieran Gowdy coming to the bench. He's got his full club kit on. He's got a polo, he's got the boots, and he's got the pants on. So he's not going to play any further part, Kieran Gowdy. He's out of this game. He was injured early. He's really had no impact on the match, and he is out of the game. But I can't say I've seen that too often. That's the after-match setup with the polo shirt and the black pants and boots, but he's donned that already. He's ready for the post-match festivities. Bit of argy here on the wing. A few players still in a squabble as the ball's thrown up and knocked forward in that vicinity. Over the ball, Mainwaring, trying to wrench it free Brooks. Eventually it's Black who frees the loose ball towards the wing, coming through Mountfoot, put his head down and wins a free. Well, it was either going to be a free for too high or a holding the ball call.
0: A bit of niggle.
2: A little bit of spite come into the game.
3: Too little too late for West Perth. Mountfoot will send it forward. Hasn't had much to do today, the former skipper, but he's going to be on the winning side. Claremont by 50 points.
1: Yep, he'll look to penetrate inside 50. And some big flies. Fist came in. Side Eastland just hacks it out of bounds on the full.
0: Come on, Ollie.
3: Oz kick goals.
0: He's getting hungry now.
1: Well, he was barely even facing the goals. Just put it on the boot. And it's gone at right angles out of bounds. So West Perth looking to build at half back. And the brothers match up. Josh Rotham now kicks to the outer side. And West Perth at right half back. Robus, neat little ball, finds Alexandre, kicks up the wing. West looks ahead, sees a couple of options, and split the middle and found a Claremont player, but he lost it. And now a chance for Brooks at right half forward. Shocking kick, but he's pushed after he kicked it, was he? And no, it's going to be a lasso rule. So Claremont with the free kick at left half back. Callan England takes the footy.
2: Gee, Brooks has really been disappointing, Tony. I thought a lot more of him.
1: It was a poor kick. The ball barely even touched his boot for it to be a lasso. And off hands in a pack at centre wing on the outer side. We'll have a throw in.
2: Probably still finding his feet in his new club.
3: Only one player for West Perth has had 20 disposals. That's Connor West. Look down the bottom of the list. Damada and Knott, the two small forwards. Damada's had two possessions, not four. Hinder, four. Who kicked that goal right on three-quarter time. Nothing out of their speedsters. Clean possession in the ruck to Eastland. Just sort of dropped the ball at his feet. Fed forward by hand by Mountford. Has to be touched before going over, and it hasn't been touched. Lasso comes from the boundary umpire. We'll all be getting our head around that this year. Oh, no, it's come off a West Perth boot, has it?
2: No.
3: The umpire pointed the wrong way.
0: I think that's one of the most damning stats I've seen in footy. 14 players under 5 possessions for West Perth at half-time. Tells a story.
3: Black comes up with a kick, a very short kick that's not 15 to Lynch. Puts his kick to half-forward. Clean gather on the half-volley there from a West Perth player charging out on the lead. It was Livingston, and a turnover affected as Claremont again used that outer wing, as they've done for most of the day, tightroping the boundary line. Not a great hand pass at the ankles of Davis, but he gets it now, and he kicks Claremont high with the left boot deep inside 50, but aimlessly. Josh Rotham drifts across. Marks, hand passes to Guadagnin. They've got numbers defensively, but it's all very untidy in theme with the day. Ball comes to this broadcast side now with Sam Rotham, who decides to lay it off with a hand pass and kicking the ball forward, Guadagnin, but it was a tired-looking kick. He was met late by Headland. Fumble down low. Where's the Keenstone Cops music? Ball out near the line. Free kick. Jennings Hopkins wins a free for a hold. The tackle lingered from Sprigg.
2: Yeah, he's been very frustrated today, young Sprigg.
3: And young Jennings Hopkins, still only 19 years of age, a Dunsborough product, comes up with the ball and Claremont have it back. Defensive side of the wing leading by 50 points, 7 minutes into the last turn.
1: England finds De Lacy on the chest. De Lacy looks ahead. Hand pass to the runner in Jennings Hopkins. Finds a bit of space. Wobbly ball to Hunter over his head. Oh, big collision. Geez. And then coming through nicely. Oh, it was easy. Too easy, as a matter of fact, for Claremont. Another goal. A snap.
2: Was that Main Waring?
1: Nope. No, Spivey, was it?
2: Spivey.
3: No, I think it might be Sheldrick.
2: Sheldrick.
1: It is Sheldrick. You're right. And Sheldrick's just kicked one for the Tigers to add to the woes of West Perth. It is out to 56 points, 13-10-88 to 5-2-32, 7 minutes played in the final term.
2: Well, it's just been too easy, hasn't it, Tony, for Claremont? Gee, they've got loose players everywhere. I think West Perth have almost put the cue back in the rack and said, gee, let's forget about this game. Let's hope that we can have a good week at training next week and come back a bit stronger in their next game. But it's really been a one-sided affair today from the first quarter.
0: Just as a matter of interest, boys, did they pay the free kick?
3: No, I didn't hear a whistle. No.
0: Yeah, that was dangerous too, wasn't it? Extremely. I thought he must have paid advantage. But, dangerous free kick for the Claremont player that went missed.
3: Holly Sheldrick back at the club. Went travelling last year. A bit of a conundrum for Mr and Mrs Sheldrick, the parents, because Angus is playing for Sydney right now at Optus Stadium. I wonder where they've gone. Bevan spins out of a tackle in midfield for West Perth. Launches it high inside 50. Peace drifts across. Sport by his own teammate, but the ball spills down to Pierce of the Tigers. Hacks it on the boot out to the boundary line. It'll stay in. Mulvogue leads in the race for West Perth. Pokes it short and puts it over Nod on a short lead. And then he sells a fake piece around him and kicks it back towards the wing position, getting there. West, free kick, hold of the jumper.
2: He's tried hard, hasn't he, Connor West?
0: Yeah.
2: He's really worked hard, worked his butt off. But too many passengers today in the West Perth side.
3: Very short pass to Wooden. It wasn't 15, so he gives it back to West. West goes back 15 metres by hand and eventually in Verrerity high towards half forward, but aimlessly again.
2: He's given it to his old teammates every time he's had the footy.
3: Someone remind him it's red and blue now, not the blue and gold. And Muzica starts another attacking chain here on the outer side. Waterman has the ball.
1: Yeah, at centre wing on the outer side, De Lacy just takes it on the chest against Inverarity.
0: Bit of a Maxi Gorn of the waffle, isn't he, Eastland? He just keeps going.
1: Needs to Lacy, a little undecided. Umpire says play on. It just pops one over the top, and it's a turnover. Knocked out of bounds by Alexandre. Just forward of centre for the Tigers. Near the can bar on the outer side.
3: How would he look with the shaved head, Tony?
0: Be interesting.
1: Thrown back into play, Eastland. Well, actually, Brooks got a hand in, going against him in the ruck. Elliott, hand pass out. Now the runner, Muzica, was Alvarez rather, got it to De Lacy, looking for his third spearing ball. Three efforts, no, couldn't take the mark. Hunter at ground level now, coming through Rogers, had his head over it, pushed into the dirt. And is it going to be a free kick?
2: Two West Perth players collided.
1: Yeah, there's someone down at the back in a fair bit of trouble. There's a West Perth player down.
3: I think it's Josh Rotham, Maddie.
2: Yes.
0: And the umpire's touched the shoulder as a high tackle.
3: Yeah, it was a free kick to Rogers. The tackle went over the shoulder. But yeah, there's more concern at the moment over Josh Rotham, who's crumpled in a heap and looks in a very bad way.
2: Yeah, two of them collided. Two West Perth players. It might have even been his brother that collided with him.
3: That'll be an awkward conversation.
1: So we're at a standstill now, and we'll have to wait perhaps for a stretcher to come out. Or no, he's getting to his feet, and he'll be helped off the ground slowly. Will Rotham, but appears to be limping.
2: Hope he's okay.
1: Now he looks like, well, he's unaided now, and he's walking it out. So maybe it's not as bad as we first suspected, which would be great, but you never know with these things. So Josh Rotham will make his way off the ground. And I think Hinder comes on immediately, or is it going to be Robus? No, Robus will come on immediately for him. Doesn't even have to reach the boundary line. And now Bailey Rogers can attempt his third goal for the afternoon. He's directly in front from 25 metres out. 11 minutes into this final term, so that means we'll play a couple of extra minutes towards the back end of the quarter with that stoppage.
2: There's another West Perth player down.
1: Bailey Rogers to put a stamp on the afternoon for Claremont. And, geez, umpire had to go a fair way to his left, but it's good. It's there, and the Tigers extend their lead to 62. It's been a big day for Claremont.
2: A bit concerning for Aaron Black. He looks in quite a lot of pain on the bench. But take nothing away then from Bailey Rogers. Just can play back, can play forward, can do whatever he likes. He's a dangerous player. Doesn't matter where he plays.
0: Pressing Eastland is best on ground.
2: Yep.
3: Sad news for all of the Claremont players. We only had one Siena's voucher for the round, so they've missed out on a trip to Siena's. Jordan Bolligneau's off this week or whenever he chooses. As our first Siena player of the day yesterday. 5 goals, a breakout game as a forward.
0: Did you blokes pick the right player? Because he didn't even get a mention in the West this morning.
3: Were they actually at the game? I'm not sure. I didn't see any written print journalists yesterday. Nelson back in midfield, just able to release a hand pass, but Claremont again. This is a chance for percentage, Tony. You called for it. You wanted to see some ruthlessness, and they're trying to build again, although that's a poor kick from Muzica. Dropping the mark, though, was Livingston. It was a simple mark. They've dropped some very simple balls today. Ball comes back. Robus to his outside. They're at half back as the kick comes in. Ball, that's a lovely kick. Juggling the mark. Another simple mark almost dropped, but Rundle holds it. Fires it to half forward. Low mark taken by Keitel, who I think is too far out to score, even for him. He might make a mockery of me. Here he goes, a barrel to a very open 50. Tumbling mark, not dropped it. Another drop mark for West Perth. The ball at the top of the goal square. They're like the England slipfielders this summer. They're dropping them left, right and centre.
0: You're onto it, Jacob. 3 drop chest marks. Tells the story of West Perth's day, doesn't it?
1: I mean, Keitel probably has the green light, but, geez, I don't know about that barrel.
3: No. The time of the day we can probably get away with it. Not Rove's off hands and kicks a lovely left foot snap.
2: Beautiful goal.
3: Classic small forward goal. Sharked it off the ruckman's hands. Threw it on his left foot, which I think is his non-preferred. He's pretty good on both sides of his body. Not kicks his second, both to that end. West Perth pull one back. It's a mere consolation. The margin, 56 points to the Tigers. 14-10-94, West Perth 6-2-38, 14 minutes into the last.
2: It's very hard, Tony, to take a lot out of this game as to where both sides are at. I think we know that West Perth are really going to struggle based on what we've seen today, but with the lack of opposition today, we don't know really where Claremont's at. They've got some great players, and again, it's the Rogers, Bailey Rogers, Ollie Eastland, Callum England's been great, but we've seen someone like a Headland turn up today and really shows a lot of dash. He's going to be a useful player for them. DeLacy's showing us that he is an X-factor player. Waterman's done well.
0: Van Ruin
2: to me and Hunter, both good. So until they play better opposition, it's going to be hard to tell where Claremont are at.
0: Good call.
1: Claremont, another clearance. Mainwaring, comfortable enough to take 2 bounces inside the centre square. Hand pass over the top to Muzica. Fires away from 50 metres and sprays it completely to the right.
2: We've seen a lot of ordinary kicks with this ball, haven't we?
0: Mitzi, I love Jack Muzica because he gives effort. He's hard. He does the defensive things, but he's got to improve his effectiveness.
2: Delivery.
0: That was an unforgivable sin to blow the ball away like he did in that manner.
1: Alexandre from left fullback up the line. Spall came from behind by Van Rooyen. Muzica got it back at ground level. Chipped it over the top to Rogers. Back with the flight, took the mark on his chest. 55 metres out, right half forward. Centres it to DeLacy. Oh, that's perfect football from Claremont there.
3: Oh.
1: And again...
2: Sprig? Is that Sprig again?
1: Tempers flair.
3: That might be in Vereity. Just saying hello to a few of his former teammates.
0: He's one of the most effective half-forwards. We all know half-forwards get limited opportunities, Mitzi. But Rogers, when he plays forward, he's always dangerous. Yep. He's always effective.
1: Talon DeLacy.
2: As is DeLacy, he's had a pretty good day today.
0: Yeah, he's been busy.
1: Yeah. Stole one from his teammate earlier.
0: Hate to say this about him, but then again, what you're talking about opposition.
1: From 45 metres out on a 45-degree angle, tries to open it up slightly, and that is a bullet. It's a goal. And casually celebrates Talon DeLacy. They've hit triple figures, the Tigers. DeLacy brings up his third. And, the siren can't come any quicker for West Perth.
0: Just to clarify the DeLacy comment, he's got to do that against East Perth, South Fremantle and co.
2: Yeah, no doubt about that. The concerning thing for me from a spectator point of view is how many West Perth supporters are going to come back and watch West Perth if they see this today and it happens again. That's what I'm really worried about. Our waffle, we need supporters.
3: Got to remember, today was a big day for the club with the sad passing of a club great, Bill Dempsey, Dennis Cometti. Lots of build-up to this first game of a new season at home on the Easter weekend, and they've barely fired a shot.
2: Yep.
3: 62 points, Claremont.
0: Yeah, and we'll talk about it after the game. You look at their history, that last year, they've sacked the coach. So, it's all well in the football club.
3: Well, I don't think so, personally. Mm. There still seems to be a few people tiptoeing in the corridors, which generally suggests that something's not right. But there's a long season ahead. We don't want to make snap judgments. Out of the middle, West Perth come charging forward. Hinder lays it off by hand at half forward. Bevan too slow. Moan down holding the ball. A late Greyhounds WA chase of the day from Mountford.
0: Brilliant tackle. Gee, showed some turn of speed. Yes. Turn of foot, didn't he?
3: Hasn't lost any hunger. He's given up the captaincy. Certainly hasn't given up on trying to play in that premiership that's eluded Claremont for over a decade. Ball down the outer side with Pierce. Here's DeLacy all the way up at half back.
2: He's having a birthday today, DeLacy.
3: One of the rare slithers of sunshine left here at Arena Joondalup. The sun not far away from setting, next half hour or so. Ball comes back up that outer side, and Bullez has it. First game for his new club.
2: Bit of junk time for the...
3: Not missing a lot here. You look at Claremont's team today, and they left Kaelin Lane, former Brisbane-listed player, Ronan O'Connor, former Adelaide player. They're both in the reserves. They can't get a game. So there's still a bit of depth in this team.
1: Did you see who West Perth left out?
3: John Coleman, the former Essendon full forward. They've got a youngster by the name of John Coleman. He plays down back. How disappointing. Ball on the wing here with Alvarez, who kicks towards half forward, getting some elevation, trying to mark was Sheldrick. It slides off hands and out of bounds. Now, who else, Matty? Or was that the
1: No, I'm glad. I laid it up for you perfectly.
3: Did, thank you.
1: You didn't have to say anything.
3: The old
1: alley
3: oop. Thanks very much. Now, 62 points the margin, 15, 10, 100 to 62, 38.
2: We've got a couple of comedians as commentators.
3: Abbott and Costello over here.
2: Abbott
3: sorry, boys.
2: Costello,
3: you
2: right.
3: want to have a go?
2: Or Heck and Jack, one of the two.
0: Oh, he's well.
1: As Eastland brought to ground, Robus wrapped up in a tackle.
0: Absolutely mauled Eastland there.
3: Any chance they could resurrect John Coleman? They need someone down there to help out Keitel.
1: And a tap over the head of Inverarity, back to Eastland's hands, and he's wrapped up again, brought to ground.
3: This Gowdy will be a watch. He's out of the game with injury, so see if he gets up next week for Claremont.
1: Darkness on this side of the ground at the moment. Light has certainly escaped us here at Arena Joondalup. West Perth, a hack kick out of the stoppage. Bouncing ball, doing well at ground level here. Dixon picks it up, but intercepted. Coming through was Jennings Hopkins. Now a quick kick to Livingston at half forward from West Perth. England at ground level did well. Got it out to Peace, and now to Pierce. Hands it over. Finds Alvarez. Small little kick to Sheldrick. Did well.
0: There's a lesson in that passage of play. You can see...
1: Too slow. Claremont, though. Standstill was England, but coming through nicely was Jennings Hopkins. Found Mountford now on the wing. Bouncing ball is Main Waring. Hands it over the top. Finds Eastland. Now to Muzica at right half forward. Kicks to the top of the goal square. Hunter backtracking. DeLacy was there as well. Ball at the ground level. Few players didn't know where it was for a second. And then Sam Rotham was able to just hand pass it across the goal line for a minor score. So it's 15-11-101 Claremont to 6-2-38 West Perth. Now into time on in the final turn.
3: And just playing out time here.
2: Yes.
3: Claremont will be hoping for a couple more goals to add to their percentage.
2: Oh, yes.
3: Sure, kicked it into the man on the mark. Mulvogue. Rogers then played for a high tackle. Didn't get it. Ball comes out to Wooden. West Perth on high alert in defence. Dixon hand passes towards a teammate who kicks out of defensive 50. Tight looking kick. Tight looking attempt at a mark from Headland. Goes after it at the ground for Claremont. Spins out of a Lynch tackle. Perusing the boundary line. Delivers to half forward. Bounces to Waterman. Hand pass too much on it for Muzica. Muzica becomes the tackler though. In comes Alexandre. Mulvogue has dived on the ball. He's going to be penalised. He was looking at the umpire. He wanted a free kick and the umpire penalised him. Eastland is all alone in the pocket and will take a comfortable mark. Just drifted down.
0: And again, Jacob, that's what I mean about music. You know, that was a great strong tackle.
3: He goes short, squaring the ball up back into the corridor, and it bounced off Elliott's chest. He panicked for a moment, but caught the rebound on the juggle. And now he can take his 30 seconds because there's some tired footballers out here. He'll kick it from 30 metres on a slight angle.
0: He does a lot of the nitty-gritty work, Musica, and he's used the ball a little more efficiently with his last couple of possessions. He's very handy up there. He sort of gives them a good mix in their forward line, being that more defensive type small forward.
3: Tell you what, Claremont have scored over 100 points today and Alec Waterman hasn't kicked a goal. So they've found ways to goal without one of their regular goal kickers. Elliott's a left footer, so he saunters out to his left and fires a brilliant drop punt set shot through the middle. It's Claremont's 16th of a big afternoon to open their centenary year. 16-11-107. They're well in control of this game. As we head towards full time, the margin now is approaching 12 goals.
0: Now they've finished up with 5 goals so far in this quarter, 5-1, Mitzi. And that's what we wanted to see from them. And their style of play that they're employing, I wanted to make the point a little earlier about wherever the ball winner is that they have a really good spread around them. They have a player to feed back to. They have players out wide at the 45s, and you know they have a forward player ahead of the play. So they do that very, very well, and that's a massive, massive lesson that West Perth need to learn. And you can see that's been completely devoid in their game today.
2: They'll probably go to the top of the table with this percentage and keeping West Perth to only 6 goals.
3: Margin 69 points here, deep in the final turn.
1: It is. I wonder if we had a Siennes today, who it would go to, as Van Rooyen just roves his own footy, kicks to half forward. At ground level, DeLacy did well. He's been very good today. Now Claremont go once again to full forward on the stretch. Hunter!
2: There we go.
1: Juggling attempt. Overhead mark. That was a beautiful effort from him. And he'll kick from about 25 metres out on an angle at left full forward.
2: And being a good spread of goal kickers too, Tony. That's the other positive for Claremont today. If Hunter kicks this one, he'll be the fourth player in the team to kick 3 goals.
1: Snapping around his body. Which that's a splendid effort. And Claremont are home.
2: They were home after the first quarter, mate.
3: They were home when they turned up.
0: I've got to make a point, Mitzi. Yep. You know, not self-prophesying, but I made the point earlier in the game. Claremont's forward lines look far better with, rather than name him, Gowdy, is it he, with, I'm talking about structure. Whoever they want to select, but they're too tall with that extra tall in Gowdy being there. You know, right at the moment, I'll be saying Gowdy is the player that you wouldn't leave him out of the side, and you made a good point. He'd be the ideal. And I think last year or the year before,
3: they played
0: him in defence too.
3: Yeah, he can play down back.
0: And he looked okay. He was starting to warm to the task. So
2: where's Manier?
3: Well, he's out at the moment, so he's one to come back in as well.
2: Another one.
0: He's a good player,
3: Jai who, by the way?
2: Yeah, exactly.
3: Take out a dual centre, and g'day, Jai, if you're listening. Your Tigers are dominating, but retired at the end of last season, and this Claremont team has started very impressively. It's out to 75 points. Van Rooyen's into the ruck. Ball toe-poked inside 50 off the boot of Nelson, and a juggled grab. There you go, Mitzi. He's taken
2: finally
3: one.
2: Taken a mark.
3: Livingston.
1: It wasn't all that convincing.
3: No, he didn't take it one grab. It was just a volley off the ground from Nelson. He gained 40 metres with the soccer. And Livingston on the juggle in front.
0: Come on, Mitchie, what are you going to do?
2: Oh, he's going to kick it.
3: Look at the youngsters behind the goals. They're gathering, sensing an opportunity. Oh, playing music already.
0: Is that sorry?
3: No, unfortunately, it's not, Tony. Here he comes. Cohen Livingston, the former West Coast Eagle, puts it up onto the grass bank, and sadly none of the youngsters collected a mark in the King of the Pack game. It'll be thrown back by a youngster in a red shirt. He just boots it over the fence to the security guard. A goal to Cohen Livingston and West Perth. It's all scant consolation for the home team this afternoon. It's back to a 69-point margin, 25 minutes into the last term.
2: Well, hopefully for West Perth, the young lad gets better and better with more games under his belt in his new team, because I've been told that he can take a good grab. I've not really seen him play much footy. He was a young Perth Colt and played in, I think, in their grand final team a few years back. And yep, it was a West Coast recruit. But really hasn't shown much today. But let's hope for his sake and West Perth's sake he can continue to improve.
3: Product of the Avon Football Association, yep, from York.
1: Don't know what these lights are doing here at Arena Joondalup.
3: Not
1: Doesn't
3: much.
1: Feel as though they're doing much. As breaking away from the stoppage was Hedlund. Then he was knocked over, and there could be another injury for West Perth here. Off the ball, or perhaps just a little bit of cramping. Yep. I think, is that Bevan? I know it's Mulvogue.
2: A new player.
1: Ball thrown back up. Brooks has gone into the ruck. Muzica in the stoppage, wrapped up in a West Perth sandwich.
2: We'll be playing in the dark.
3: We already are, I think.
1: Ball at ground level. In dispute. A whistle from the umpire. Bevan receives a free kick of West Perth.
0: We'll be driving home in the dark. I'm not real happy with you driving in the dark.
1: Runners.
3: I can drive.
2: Especially with my eyes.
3: Oh, no. Someone called 000.
1: Lynch, Hinder at centre-half forward. Kicks long to the goal square. Out the back. Diving effort was Demarty. Couldn't take it. It's spilled across the behind line. Did it hit the post? It did. So it's going to be a throw-in.
3: Just noted Phil Smart, the Swan District's footy manager, has just packed up his chair. He's having a look. Watching West Perth and Claremont. I wonder if he's spying on any potential recruits.
2: Let's have a look.
3: Swans have got East Perth next week, so maybe he's doing some long-term scouting. Boundary throw-in. Ball deep in attack for West Perth. Keitel, clean possession, rips it out of the ruck, throws it on the boot and misses. Minor score. Tyler Keitel, just the one goal today. He's won 5 Bernie Naylor medals. He's actually third on West Perth's all-time leading goal-kicking. It's, he's only added one to his tally today.
2: Who's number one, Jacob?
3: I think it's Ted Tyson. I think he's got something like 1,150 goals. You might have played against him because he played in the 40s. Back to you, Matty. 68-point margin.
2: Jeez, he's a smart ass.
0: Chuck him up, isn't he, Mitch?
1: I don't have any more confidence of Mitzi driving us home when you tell me stuff like that, Jacob. Over the top now, Hedlund. Oh, he lost it on the bounce. Can he pick it back up? He can. Oh, it sat up for him nicely. Back to Waterman now. Kicks inside 50 for Claremont along the bounce. Boundary line. Hunter looks one way, then the other. Dribbler. Oh, he's done it. Jaden Hunter has kicked one from a similar spot to where Bailey Rogers kicked one earlier in the quarter. And again, similar to Josh Tracy, but from the opposing side. Claremont, they're just doing as they please this afternoon.
2: Cream on the cake.
0: It's now he's fourth.
2: He's now fourth. The leading goal scorer. Yep.
1: 18-11, Claremont, 1-19, plays West Perth, 7-3-45, 28 minutes played in the last.
0: The old Bertie Naylor goal kicking list looks pretty healthy after the weekend.
2: Yes.
3: Aaron games. Clark, 7. Mm. And Kane Johnson, his teammates, kicked 6.
2: Who's Oscar? Is it Oscar Smart?
3: Oscar Smart.
2: Where's he from, Jacob?
3: Essendon. Essendon league side last year.
2: He kicked 4 goals for East Fremantle.
3: Couldn't get a game in Essendon's team, and he's dominating for East Fremantle. Probably a blessing in disguise. He's not playing for the Bombers.
1: Looked good, although missed a sitter get East Freo back to within 2, I think it was.
3: They missed a couple of gettable ones. Neither ruckman really wanted to jump there. Livingston, dispossessed, just knocks it forward. Nelson feeds it away to Bevan. He hand passes speculatively. Coming through Lynch, gets his hand pass away, but cutting across, chance here. No, ball doesn't come free. Muzica in over the top, as is Bullez. Those two look very similar. And a ball up on the attacking point of the square at left half forward for West Perth.
0: I found a positive for West Perth.
3: The siren's about to go.
0: They've been accurate.
3: They have. 7-3-45 to 18-11. Nelson wins it, kicks West Perth inside 50 and hits Keitel. How many times they've done that over the journey?
0: Mm. He leads well, doesn't he?
3: Yep.
0: Keitel.
3: Leading at the foot, marked it on his chest. He'll have to kick it 45 metres from left half forward.
0: Old fashioned. these days. You need to be back leading.
3: It's the definition of junk time here. Marching 64 points. Keitel kicking for his second, steps across the 50, veers out to his right, drives a soaring drop punch in the evening gloom and puts it through. Margin is under 10 goals. Keitel has his second, and well, West Perth fans are waving their flags. Those who have stayed the duration, cheering on their team. Claremont, comfortable leaders, 58 points. We've ticked past the half-hour mark of the final term.
2: Yes, well, again, it's the older brigade, Nelson to Keitel. Lovely kick by Tyler. He's had a pretty tough day. He's been in the contest a few times, just hasn't been able to use his body like he does and hold his marks. But a nice goal to finish almost the end of the game, 30 minutes gone. I think they'd be very happy for this game to be over.
3: 68 points, correction the margin, not 58, so 10, 68 points.
0: 10 goal quarter, Jacob, 7 to Claremont, 3 to West Perth.
1: Ball back in the middle, Livingston up against Van Rooyen. West Perth went out through Bevan, Wooden, had a runner alongside him in Malvaux. Kicks it inside 50, bouncing ball, Keitel there to it in the right forward pocket. Claremont Corral with the numbers, and then it spills out of bounds. So a throw in at right full forward for West Perth. 31 minutes played in this last quarter. We did have a little bit of a brief period. Yep, where Josh Rotham went off the ground injured. Appeared to be a leg injury.
3: Hasn't come back either.
1: Thrown back in. Keitel takes it out of the ruck. The hand pass. Tried to get it to knock. Couldn't. England comes through for Claremont. Clears defensive 50. And is it going to bounce out of bounds? It will. So West Perth receive the ball on the outer side. Looking to attack maybe one final time.
3: Mitzi and Tony are just practicing the lasso signal. Oh, kick inside mark. 50. Keitel. Well, these are all goals that count at the end of your career. And he'll take any opportunity. That was a terrific mark. At full extension above his head. Hardesty's he's played a good game on him, to be fair. He's a tough opponent, as you mentioned, Tony. He leads at the ball carrier and presents strongly, but Hardesty's won the battle. He'd be filthy if he goes back and kicks this. This is from the opposite flank. So right half forward, margin at 68 points. Aaron Black off the field too, and he's in his training top, so he's also playing no further part. Keitel, a long drop punt, just misses. Near side. Keitel, 2 goals, 2. 8-4-52, West Perth. Claremont, 8-11, 119. 67 points the margin. 33rd minute of a long final term for station sponsor Retrovision.
1: Yeah, you mentioned Aaron Black. I know he wants to get to 300 games. Does he look mobile enough? I don't know. But Claremont looking just to finish this game off without any injuries as DeLacy. Oh, it was almost a throw from Headland. Tapped it, but the umpire says it's okay. Banfield running through the corridor. Perhaps one more goal here for the Tigers with the flight. That was a great effort from Spivey, but the spool came from Inverarity. Now there's a foot race. Spivey breaks free. Easy. No, it's Mainwaring. Snaps around the body towards goal. It's too far right for a minor score. 18-12-120 to 8-4-52. 33 minutes played here in this final term. When is the siren going to sound?
3: Got to be in the next 60 seconds, I would think, Matty. 68 points is that margin. 18-12 to 8-4. Mainwaring missing a relative sitter. The ball's brought back in. Long kick to half-back from Rigol. Wearing 38, Noah Pecoraro's number, also his father's. Kick back inside 50 from Alvarez to full forward. Hunton doesn't mark, but wins a free. Advantage will be allowed. DeLacy runs to the goal and gets pushed
2: twice
3: in the back, but kicks a goal. He just got the kick before the siren. The advantage was allowed. It counts. Put it in the book. And Claremont, you can put that result in the book for season 2026. Round one, a comprehensive victory by 74 points. DeLacy finishes with 4. Hunter would have been shooting for his 5th after the siren, but DeLacy ran to the goal line, copped a shove in the back, and put the ball up onto the grass bank at the city end. Claremont, 19-12, 126. They have thrashed the hapless Falcons, 8-4-52.
2: Hunter would be saying, I could have kicked 6, DeLacy. You've taken 2 off me. And I would be second on the goal-kicking list. Well done, Claremont.
3: Absolutely.
2: Great effort.
3: Dominant win. Goal kickers in this one. 4 goals each for Hunter and DeLacy. Rogers kicked 3, as did Van Rooyen. Singles each for Mainwaring, Elliott, Eastland, Sheldrick and Headland. Meanwhile, for West Perth, tough day. They only kicked the 8 goals. 2 each for Knott and Keitel. Singles each for Hinder, Wooden, Livingston and Rundle. So a tough start to the first full season for Paul Sanzoni. A 74-point crushing loss at home. And Claremont, well, it's an impressive start to their centenary year. They'll have tougher opponents, one would think, this year. West Perth don't like to judge round one performances too harshly, but that's one of the worst performances I think I've seen from West Perth in my time of following the WAFL. Our experts, Tony McCall, Chris Mitsopoulos. Tony, you've got some stats to pour over there. They're pretty ugly reading if you're a Falcons fan, but well done to the Tigers. Yeah. Crushing win.
0: Yeah, just to go through it, Jacob, like inside 50s, 37 to 58. It's pretty damning, Mitzi, isn't it?
2: Yeah.
0: We've seen their goal scorers cash in. You know, on that scoreline with DeLacy 4, Hunter 4, even Rogers kicking 3 goals as well, and then the clearances, they squared up the clearances after half time a little better, 38 to 43. But it was the first half that told the story, Mitzi, wasn't it? You know, like as I mentioned a little earlier, you can't find a more damning stat than having 19 players under 10 possessions at half time, and really told the story. They just simply couldn't win the ball, and on the rare occasions when they did, they were very, very scratchy with their skill level. And unfortunately, look, what do you put it down to? You put it down to confidence. We put it down to a skill level or method, you know, and to me it was all of, you know, obviously they didn't have any confidence because of the way they were playing, but you know, even with starting, you think they'd been a little better than what they were, but they were just thrashed at clearance in the first half. Claremont got a number of opportunities going forward, but they didn't really cash in, and they certainly iced it. They kicked 8 goals.
2: The last quarter, yeah.
0: 8 goals in the up to half time, and then they finished up kicking another 11 in the second half. So a much improved and a huge last quarter where they kicked 6-8 goals in the last quarter as well.
3: Tony, you said you wanted to see some ruthlessness from Claremont. Were you impressed then with how they completed the game? 40 points up at half time, nearly doubled that lead come full time.
0: It's it, you know, like you could be critical of me saying no, but you can only do the reason I'm saying, let's say rather than no, a question mark on it because of the opposition. It's very, very difficult to measure on against that opposition, but they couldn't have done much more in the end than what they did. So it was pleasing. What was pleasing is, he's not going to like me, and I've always been a fan of his, always been a rap of, it seemed a more team orientated performance today by Claremont. Would you agree, Mitzi?
2: Yes.
0: You know,
2: yes.
0: To me, you know, it just seemed that there was an evenness across the board with their midfields and the, you know, the Rogers, the standout, and Elliott, and even Eastland, and their forward line all contributed. And Hardesty did a terrific job in defence, Davis and Cohen, you know, even little music. So I thought all rounded, I reckon that was a very, very positive, a huge positive to come out of the game for Claremont. Is it thought, and as I mentioned in the last quarter, their method around their ball winning is that they outnumbered the opposition around the ball, and they had a good structure around it where they could feed back, they could go sideways, they could even go forward. I love their movement in their forward line. Their forward line was extremely active today. DeLacy, you know, Van Rooyen, Hunter was more the mainstay, but still moving towards the ball. Like, yeah, the more and more you talk about it, Jacob, and then you think about Eastland's performance in the ruck and Hardesty, as I mentioned, it was a very, very solid performance. You couldn't ask for much more, you know, and it's being harsh on their players saying they're not ruthless enough and they didn't crush the opposition. They did today. And, you know, again, you know, like there's a million positives that I've thrown up, I think, about Claremont now in this summary. They were very, very good at a lot of things in all areas. Unfortunately, West Perth was so poor. Is it, again, just Okay, well, let's use an example. You showed me the scoreline at half time. I think it was 83-27 West Coast.
3: Well,
0: did we get carried away with West Coast winning their two games because
3: the opposition
0: they played against? And that's what I'm trying to make here with Claremont. But there is no doubt Claremont are going to be in the top four teams in the competition. And as you guys mentioned, you know, Mania, who's I rate very highly, and who was the other player? There's another key player that they can bring in as well. So, look, they did what they had to do. They couldn't do much more. And it was a fine team contribution for mine.
3: Colts running out now for Claremont and West Perth, so still one more game to tick off for the day here at Arena Joondalup. On our way to Chris Mitsopoulos, mentioned the halftime score, it was 10 goals, it's now 13 goals. Sydney 17-5-107, West Coast 2-10-22, so a bit of a reality check for West Coast and a bit of a reality check here for West Perth. Chris Mitsopoulos.
2: Yes, look, I think Tony summed it up well. I think until we see Claremont play, you know, an East Perth or a South Fremantle, one of those teams. But they've certainly got a good enough side, Tony, to be a top five team again this year. And I did like some of the younger players that I saw today. I really liked, as I said, I've mentioned him a number of times, Van Ruin looks good. And I agree with you, if they can keep that structure of having a Van Ruin and a Hunter as their two tools, and have the DeLaceys, Main Warings, Musikas, and young Headland around them, and Waterman, they've got a good structure up forward. Their defence is solid without being brilliant, but they're solid. We know what hardest he can bring. We know Davis can hit targets over distance. Their midfield, led by Rogers and England, they're going to be a good side again. And I like the fact that Main Waring can play forward, but also gets an opportunity in the middle, because he's a very skillful player, Mainwaring, and I don't mind him going into the middle from time to time. I think West Perth have got a lot of work ahead of them. I just hope that they can recover from this first game loss and find some pace in their reserves. I think their reserves won pretty comfortably, so if they can get a few players with a bit more speed, because they relied on Keitel, Hunt, rather Nelson, Black, those sort of players again.
3: On our way to map with some stats, the fact that at different times Kane Bevan and then Brooks were rucking, what does that say about Sprigg and Livingston as first choice ruck options? I mean, Eastland is a dominant player, but to effectively concede the ruck knock and play an extra midfielder, that's an area of the ground that has concern for me in the middle. Sprigg tries hard. He's just not big enough, really. He just doesn't have the ability to compete. Look at Mason Cox yesterday. He monstered East Fremantle's very limited ruck division. An A-grade ruckman, Tony McCall, and we hear varying opinions on ruckman in the modern game, but the teams that have an A-grade ruckman, Scott Jones at East Perth, Hamish Free at South Fremantle, Claremont clearly have Ollie Eason. It's going to be a weapon to have an A-grade ruckman in your league side.
0: You've known my opinion, Jacob. I'm disappointed you haven't given me any credit.
3: Well, you've said it so regularly, I don't need to credit you.
0: I've said it to you, you know, years ago, that in my opinion, if you've got a good one, I stress the good one, if you've got a good one, Mitzi, I still think that they're the most important player in a team. And, you know, we look at Maxi Gawn, what he does for Melbourne, and you know, we go back and, you know, hailed as probably one of the, in the grand final, as the greatest footballer ever, Polly Farmer and so on, you know. And I don't think that's changed. And we saw the dominance of Hamish Free yesterday and how South Fremantle just absolutely ate Swan Districts up early in the game through his hit-outs. And the other dimension we've seen now with the modern-day ruckman is not only their mobility around the ground, but their follow-up at ground level, have the capability. And we see Oliver Eastland's a freak in terms of, I'm going to put the wazzer on the poor bugger now, is that he's never seen, he's very durable.
3: He is.
0: Very rarely injured. And when you think about the brutality the ruckman go through week in, week out, with every minute of the game that they're involved in is a contest. They're clashing, they're crashing into players and so on. It's been marvellous. And he plays now with the experience of almost in cruise mode, you know, and like I think he could go another gear, you know, if needed and when needed. So, yeah, look, I think they're extremely important. And, you know, the sides that haven't got them, and like, probably the question, how you started the question, Jacob, I looked at Livingston for a short period in that last quarter, and I saw him not doing things that are simple basics for ruckman, and Paul Sanzoni's got to take the responsibility for this. Is whoever he's got in his coaching group, those things need to be addressed. They're the fine points in any player that you're coaching, whether, you know, from 1 to 40, that you're ensuring that you're covering all the bases in educating players to be playing in the correct way, or you're covering whatever their deficiencies are, and that's development. So I didn't see that. The way that Livingston played in that period that I watched him, I didn't see. I would say that he hasn't been coached, or if he's either been coached and he's undisciplined in carrying out his responsibilities as a ruckman.
3: 74-point win of the Tigers. Thoughts of Tony McHale, Chris Fitzopoulos. We're in the post-match here as part of our round one coverage. Yesterday, we were at Bassendean Oval. We saw a win for South Mount, or the reigning premiers, by 45. Claremont winners by 74 points, 19-12, 126 over West Perth, 8-4-52. Matt Grubelich has the numbers that matter from a dominant Claremont victory.
1: Yeah, and I'll get into those very, very quickly. But

0: the final term, but plus 21 inside 50s were Claremont, 58 in total for them. The individuals, well, Callan England led the possession count with 28. He was great today, as was Bailey Rogers, the two Sandover medalists. Rogers had 26 touches, also kicked three goals. Alvarez and Eastland, as well as Alex Pierce, had 25 each. Interesting that Alex Pierce actually racked those possessions up. Didn't necessarily have a loud game as such, but yeah, did well to obtain those touches. Now, DeLacy 22 and four goals was really good. Headland 21, dropped off a little bit in the second half, but was there when the game needed to be won. For West Perth, leading possession getter 26 to Connor West, 23 to Guadagnin, as well as Shane Nelson. No other player reached 20 touches for West Perth, and just the goal kickers Hunter with four, as well as Talon DeLacy. As mentioned, DeLacy probably stole a couple off of Hunter.
1: No doubt.
0: Rogers, three. Van Rooyen with three. And then singles for Claremont, Mainwaring, Eastland, Headland, Elliott, and Sheldrick. And then for West Perth, the goal kickers, two to Keitel and Knott. And then singles to Hinder, Livingston, Rundle, and Wooden.
1: Now, I'll ask you, having heard all those numbers, Tony and Mitzi, put your umpire's hat on and give us a 3-2-1 in the Sandover.
2: You took the words out of me. I was going to ask Mitzi that question, okay. So I'm going to hand it over to the veteran.
3: I've got nothing to add.
1: Hot hand.
3: Three votes to Ollie Eastland, two votes to Bailey Rogers, one vote to Talon DeLacy.
1: How would you score it, Tony? Is that fair? If you got that right, Mitzi?
2: Yeah,
1: you
2: think? Being able to give it a lot of time, I don't think he's too far off the mark.
1: Yeah, I mean, they could have raffled. There's probably three or four he could have got the one, but I think we'd all agree, yeah, if we were picking a Siena's, Eastland dominated the game.
3: Yep.
2: Well, and that's where it started, didn't it? You know.
1: And then, yeah.
3: What's going to be interesting, Jacob, next week they play Peel, so it could be Mason Cox against Ollie Eastland.
1: I tell you, Ollie will be setting himself for that. He's someone who loves to come up against the best.
3: That's right. He's played some big talls before, Ollie, and he's done them. So it'll be interesting to see. That'll be a good test for Claremont next week.
1: So before we wrap up, going through the full round, the first round over the Easter long weekend, Peel winners yesterday, 13-13-91 over Easermantle, 11-12-78. Perth winners, 24-9, 153. They kicked six goals in each of the four quarters. They beat a disappointing West Coast, 13-10-88. Swan Districts, 9-9-63, beaten by South Fremantle, 16-12-108. Subiaco, under Jared Schofield, his second tenure as coach of Subi, started on a winning note, 18-11-119 to East Perth, 17-10-112. And here today, it was Claremont, 19-12-126 over West Perth, 8-4-52. So, 1, 2, 3, 4, 5 100-point scores for the round.
2: I think what come out of it for mine, Jacob, just and not having seen it, but looking at the stats, is that I think Subiaco have gone from a team that we were expecting to make the five to potentially genuine contenders.
1: I think their depth is still a concern if they have their best team, and it's probably the same for most. I think they are a genuine contender. This group that they've got at the moment looks every bit a contender under a very good coach. I mean, the last season that Jared Schofield coached in the Waffle was an unbeaten season that ended in a premiership. And now the coach doesn't go out and kick the goals, and clearly it's not the same team he had in 2018, but he's already got them up, fit, firing, and ready to play. And just chatting to a few players, we had Jack Mayo on the show a couple of weeks ago, and he said the players have leapt onto this game plan and run with it. So they're going to be tough to beat. Round two, South Fremantle Perth. That's a massive game at Fremantle Oval. Round two, Bulldogs unveil their flag. Perth trying to scupper what will be the equal record consecutive wins for South Fremantle. If Souths win, it'll be 17 wins in a row, which equals their club record from 1953. Perth win, they'll really establish themselves as a genuine premiership threat. East Perth Swans, a couple of teams that suffered defeat in the first game of the season. That's at Leadville Oval. East Fremantle-Subiaco is our broadcast game. The Sharks were plucky yesterday, but Subi was superb, so you'd think Subi will go into that game favourites. Claremont-Peel is a ripper as well. That's at Revo Fitness Stadium. And then on Sunday, we have West Coast and West Perth. Is anyone showing up for that? That's at Mineral Resources Park at 10 past 1 on Sunday, April 12.
2: Is the AFL playing at the same time?
1: I have,
2: it's gather round next week.
1: It is, yeah, it's over.

0: Adelaide gather round, so they'll be playing at a similar time, I think, on Sunday. Maybe they should play that at 1:10 a.m. rather than 1:10 p.m. To get it out of the way. But in all seriousness, both of those teams will be desperate to respond after an underwhelming opening round match. So that's just about all we've got time for. Gents, it's been brilliant to be back in the chair with you. 94 points is Sydney's lead over West Coast. That's the last time I want to see that score, Mitzi. Mitzi, you right to drive home?
1: Yeah, of course I am.
0: No, we carpooled here today. The Sport FM, we got position 1A, which is very similar to Tony on a plane flight. We got position 1A, and that's where we'll be leaving from here at Arena Joondalup post-match.
2: We're giving Benny Hill the three boats again today. He's got the doctor's shirt on.
0: Doctor's shirt on?
2: Yeah,
0: it's
2: nice,
0: not the most slimming colour for someone who supposedly lost a couple of kilos over the last few weeks.
2: Looks like the doc.
1: Good day. Good weekend.
0: Very good day.
1: But what we need is tighter games than what we
2: Maddie's
1: saw today.
2: Told me that's his nickname at work now, the doc.
1: The doc. He
2: puts
1: is,
2: the gloves on but doesn't operate.
0: You've saved that one up all weekend, haven't you? You've been sitting on that one.
1: Take us off here.
0: He's like the Cheshire Cat from Alice in Wonderland now, Tony. He is smiling from ear to ear. On that note, Tony, well done to you. Catch you again soon. Friday, as part of Sports Breakfast into Saturday's Waffle broadcast. Thanks to Chris Bitsopoulos. Catch you Wednesday, Mitzi, for Waffle World.
1: Will do.
0: Look forward to that. Matty, you'll headline the week with Waffle World Monday into another big week before the footy, before our broadcast next Saturday. Well done to you.
3: Well, thank you. I don't think there is going to be a Waffle World on Monday. I don't know if Brett Rapone can make
0: that's
3: it.
0: That's true. Brett Rapone doesn't turn up when West Perth
3: might be drinking his sorrows.
0: I think we've established that.
3: Yeah.
0: I hope it is on because it'd be a fascinating review of the opening round. Otherwise, it'll be left to midweek for Mitzi and I to pick up the pieces along with Corey Watts.
3: I think it might be. I don't think Brett can make it.
0: All right. Well, you'll hear Waffle World when you hear Waffle World. With that in mind, we'll take you back to the studio. Thanks to Dave Eckhart, who's been here for the full weekend. Listen to us yattering away down the line back in the Hamilton Hill studios. That is a wrap. A 74-point win for Claremont to open their season. Their centenary year starts on a winning note. We'll catch you at the Goodgrocer Park for round 2, Easter Mantle and Subiaco next Saturday.

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to myself when you could have had it all. 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Take my whole life, better hold tight. 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

Hello, Dan. It's Joe here. I hope you're keeping well. It's the 21st of December. Now that

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What was his name again? Just a little too much cologne. And Roger, you know I'm even gonna miss Roger.

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5: Today's guest played 120 games with North Melbourne and a further 23 with South Melbourne. He then coached North Melbourne to premierships in 1996 and 1999 and was named the Kangaroos Coach of the Century. He finished his 322-game coaching career with Carlton in 2007 after a five-year stint with the Blues. Dennis Pagan, welcome to Great Sporting Lives.
6: Good day, Glenn. How are you keeping?
5: I'm keeping very well, and I'm looking forward to chatting with you about what was a terrific career in football. Let's start, Dennis, with the Pagan household growing up. How big a factor was sport for you as a kid?
6: Well, when I was young, we had football and cricket. I lived in Carlton, went to the local Lee Street State School. Every night in winter, we played footy in the street. You never see that now. And cricket in the summer. So I had lovely parents. They, you know, they weren't well off in any way. Worked very hard. Gave us everything we want. I never wanted for anything. And I was just, all I thought about was football and cricket.
5: And at what point did football become the primary focus?
6: Look, I played football from probably 10 years of age, and I tried to play cricket at various grades and standards, and as I got more advanced with football, cricket took a lesser prominence, and I played in lower grade, but still managed to be able to play cricket until I was probably started playing senior football with North Melbourne, and even in the summer then, I might have played for 4 months, you know, from perhaps October through the end of January.
5: What were you, Dennis? What was your specialty?
6: I was a fast bowler. Very fast off the bat, over back to square leg.
5: I'm sure that's not the case. Now, were you zoned to a particular VFL club growing up?
6: No, I lived in Carlton. That was not that far from the ground, maybe 2 or 3 kilometres from the ground. I played, they had an under 15, under 17, under 19 team. And in those days, the under 19 competition was very strong, and each VFL club had one, and I think it was probably the best system of the lot. Funnily enough, it looks like the AFL, I'm just reading yesterday, they're going back to some sort of abbreviation of that.
5: So you got an opportunity at the beginning to try yourself out at Carlton?
6: Yeah, like I play with the under-19s, probably around 63, 64. Graduated to the reserves for probably might have played half a dozen or 8 games at probably 17 years of age. Unfortunately, they thought I was too slow, and Brett said, look, you better try somewhere else. So I went to North Melbourne and played under-19s there, then worked my way up through the under-19s, the reserves, and then eventually the seniors.
5: So how did that impact you when someone like Ron Barassi makes that sort of comment?

0: when you're an aspiring and budding young player?
1: Look, when you're young, it probably hurts, but look, all you did was live for the moment. You know, I still love footy, and I got an opportunity to be invited to North Melbourne. It was completely different acceptance scenarios in those days. I think someone at where my mum worked part-time said you should come down and have a run with North Under-19s. Well, you couldn't do that today, but I did, and it just all took up off from there. It sort of was quickly forgotten. But, you know, I thought of that when I was told that Carlton Football Club secretary at the time was a guy called Gerald Burke. And he said, look, the club doesn't think you're going to make it to the senior level. And that's fair enough then. Sure, you're disappointed at the time, but that quickly fades away when you get another opportunity.
0: And the opportunity presented itself for your senior debut. You played against Hawthorn at Glen Ferry in round six back in 1967. What are your memories of pulling on a jumper and at senior level in the VFL?
1: It was exciting. It's very hard to picture the Glen Ferry Oval. Maybe the wings hemmed in by the railway line on one side, probably 15 metres from the back fence to the front fence on the other side of ground. Another 15 metres to the fence and from the street. Hawthorn Ground probably had a capacity, I would have thought, of 18,000. That day there, North played Hawthorn, was a wet day. The ground was quite muddy, very small surface, packed. Might have been 22,000 there. It felt like there was a sort of a Colosseum effect. Post 19th man, I can remember coming on. I can remember Laurie Dwyer handballing over the top to me for the first kick. And on the railway side of the ground, I let go with a torpedo that I thought was a goal with my first kick. But just fell short in the goal square, went through for a point. Well, you know, it was sort of pretty magic stuff to be playing your first AFL game. And it started off something that really was an exciting journey and adventure.
0: You played primarily in the back pocket through your career?
1: Probably the first couple of games I played half forward and in the midfield. And as a junior, I played in the midfield and half forward. But, you know, probably with... I played full-back for a season at North Melbourne when things weren't going strong, and as they got a bit better, I sort of was side-shuffled to the back pocket, and mainly as a back pocket player from then on.
0: Now, back in those days, you mentioned 19th and 20th men, so Rovers, for example, didn't go to the bench. They went down often into a forward pocket, and you're talking about players in that era of Lee Matthews, Kevin Bartlett. What sort of fun did you used to have in the back pocket?
1: We weren't some pretty good players. You know, you think about it and you think, gee, there were some brilliant players. But, you know, it was tough. It was completely different times. And I saw some footage of a game in the 60s just the other day, and I thought to myself, gee, great memories. And I think back to some of those games at, you know, at Moorabbin and at Windy Hill and at Victoria Park, playing at those venues. And it was just a wonderful experience, you know, very tribal. Huge crowds in. It seemed like huge crowds, but probably 20 to 25,000 saw them out, but they were always packed in a great atmosphere. It was very exciting for a young man to be playing VFL football in those days.
0: Well, in this part of the world where I am, in Western Australia, we used to get our feed of it by watching the winners. And, of course, we used to always be amazed at the condition of some of the grounds, players almost up to their ankles in mud. You mentioned before that North Melbourne initially thought you were a little bit slow. Did you enjoy those heavy conditions then?
1: Yeah, actually, I did. And it probably suited me because I could find the football. But, you know, I wasn't quick and it probably found me out. But look, at the end of the day, I was a pretty ordinary conveyance as a player, and I'm just glad that I was able to look at as many games as I did. And maybe would have got a few more if I hadn't been for a series of knee and ankle injuries. But anyway, it was a great time while it lasted. And, you know, you'd love to be able to relive those precious memories and days again with the experiences you know now.
0: You had Keith McKenzie and Brian Dawson as your coaches in your first six seasons, I think it was. Pretty tough time for the club. You won 27 games in your first five seasons. Then in 1972, the club won just one game. And as a result, Dixon was moved on and Ron Barassi arrived in 1973. Now, what were your feelings upon that? Did you say, oh, g'day, Ron, do you remember me? You gave me the flick?
1: Well, probably didn't think much of it at the time, but after 74 grand final, I certainly thought about it. That was my last game at North Melbourne with Brian Dixon and Keith McKenzie. Just great times. And Barass put a lot of good people with him, and North with the 10-year rule were able to get people like Barry Davis and John Rantel and John Burns and Doug Wade, Richard McKelchick, some very good footballers there who lifted the profile of the club, especially with Alan Aylett as president, Barassi as coach, and Ron Joseph as football manager, football director, so to speak. And it was exciting times for the Kangaroos and the Kangaroos people.
0: Barassi's a legendary name, both as a player and a coach. How did you find him as a coach at league level, personally?
1: Well, I suppose when you're a young bloke, you don't think too much about the coach. When you coach, you think about coaching all the time. As a player, you were probably engulfed with your own performance. But some of the things that Barass taught us still ring in my ears today. Mm. I think probably the biggest weakness with our country is at the moment is that people don't accept responsibility for their own actions. And I can still remember him, like it was yesterday, saying, accept responsibility for your own actions. Don't, no excuses, no alibis. Don't point the finger or blame anybody else. Just fix it up.
0: Mm.
1: And it's something I've sort of, it's always been uppermost in my thoughts, Glenn. And I reckon if everyone in Australia did that, we mightn't have had the issues or the problems we've got.
0: In your first year, under Barassi, in his first year, you finished sixth, just two premiership points out of the top five. Then in 74, the club made the grand final against Richmond. The Tigers won by 41 points. But what are your memories of that day playing in a VFL grand final at the MCG?
1: Yeah, look, I played on Kevin Bartlett and Darryl Cumming. Mm. North did pretty well to get to a grand final, but they were a bit short on class when you made the comparison with the Tigers, and Richmond were deserved winners and made North Melbourne think about where they were at and what they had to do to be successful. Unfortunately, it was my last game there, and I was moved on.
0: Mm.
1: That's football because, everyone's only separated by time. Well, their departure's only separated by time. Some stay there for 10 years, some stay there for 4 or 5 years. So it's a pretty tough environment to work in, and someone's going to give you a tap on the shoulder at some time during your career.
0: So when you say moved on, you went to South Melbourne after the 74 season. Was that some sort of trade, or how did you end up going to the Swans?
1: I was delisted.
0: Mm-hmm.
1: There was no trade, and South Melbourne approached me. I was very good friends with Normie Goss, and he might have sang my praises to someone at South Melbourne, and they made an approach.
0: Mm.
1: And I went to and trained with them. I was there for 3 years, but I'd probably, being realistic, just about finished as a footballer then.
0: Mm.
1: But I enjoyed my time at South Melbourne. There were a lot of good people there, and some very good players and some good coaches. I sort of played under Graham John and Ian Stewart. Ian Stewart, I thought, was outstanding.
0: Mm.
1: Champion, St Kilda of Centerman. And, it was a good time. But, that didn't last forever. Mm. As I said, I was just about gone as a player, and I wanted to look further how I could stay involved in football.
0: Mm. Were there mixed emotions that first year at South Melbourne? North Melbourne 75 won their first ever premiership. How did that sit with you, having been there the year before?
1: Oh, look, it was part of life. I was disappointed I wasn't still at the club, but look, you move on pretty quickly, and your life changes, and you grow, and at that stage then just starting to have children, and kids were born. There's so many things you focus on, and your whole life is sort of changing. I was still lucky enough to be involved as a coach. I think it went after I'd finished at South Melbourne, I got a job in the VFA as a playing coach. And I enjoyed that for a couple of years, and it probably started something that it gave me an opportunity to really to really occupy my time.
0: When you started as a coach, even in the VFA level, do you find yourself drawing on different inspirations from all the other coaches that you'd had through your career?
1: Yeah, there's no doubt about that, Glenn. I think, you know, your whole life is a big melting pot, and everyone that's been involved with you, your teachers, your coaches, your parents, your friends, and it's all put in there in a big pot, and it's all mixed up, and that becomes you, and you add to it as you go further and further down the track. And that's basically what I did. You know, I was a real sponge for football and improvement in those days. I can remember going to watch, coaches like David Parkin, and I was a big Tommy Hafey fan, especially the way they played. And I thought, gee, if I'm going to base my coaching on, you know, speed of ball movement, getting in there quickly, and people management, and you know, the meticulous approach of David Parker. I thought, gee, that suits me too, and sort of that's not basically what I model myself on. The two greatest strengths of those coaches.
0: As time went on, I know that someone like Rick Charlesworth used to study a lot of other sports and take things from other sports that he would bring into his hockey program. As you advanced as a coach, is that something that you did as well? Keep an eye on what were the developments and what was being done in coaching across other codes?
1: Well, it's interesting you say that. I still remember having going across to Perth when we played there one week, had lunch with Rick, learnt a hell of a lot off him. When I was first appointed coach in North Melbourne, I asked could we go up to the Australian Institute of Sport? And they said, yeah, and we interviewed all the, myself and probably two or three assistants, we interviewed all the team coaches up there. And it was just a mountain of information that we were able to use. Some we really liked, some it didn't suit Australian football. But I can just remember, as we were leaving, the chief exercise physiologist, a guy called Dick Telford, who played with Collingwood and later in the VFA with Preston and a very successful Rover, I asked him one question. I said, if you were just appointed an AFL coach like myself, what information would you like to receive, or what would you give me? And he said, I remember him saying this. He said, well, look, one of the things I would do, I'd have a nutritionist, dietitian, and I'd measure the each individual body fat content over 8 sites. And we did that. We made a huge advance because we got our players leaner, and I reckon as a result, fitter and with a better endurance, and I really think it helped us, you know, from 93 right onwards. And we really made all of our players add 50 millimetres of body fat over 8 sites, and we got some terrific results as a from that discussion with Dick Telford.
0: Dennis Pagan, our special guest, back with more in a moment.
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0: Well, Dennis, you moved back to North Melbourne in 1981 as the under-19s coach. How did that particular move come about?
1: Ron Joseph rang me and said, look, could you come down and help out with some of the juniors and got to be a specialist coach? And I'd finished playing with Yarraville and, you know, I thought, gee, this is a good opportunity. So John Ibram, I reckon it might have been 1980. There was a sort of a lapse between 79 when I finished up with Yarraville and I was down working assistant coach with John Ibram. Well, the year finished there and I can still remember going up to an office in West Melbourne. It would have been Albert Mantello office. Pretty sure it was, from memory, a car dealership or something to do with motor vehicles. And there was a meeting with Ron Joseph, Barry Cable, who was the senior coach, and Albert Mantello, who was one of the directors. And heavy hitters at North Melbourne. Anyway, they had a discussion and we're doing the post-mortem on the year, and I said, look, I really appreciate you having me involved this year, really enjoyed it. I want to go out and coach my own team. So I said, thanks a lot, and I was sort of was just walking down the stairs, and Ron Joseph was there, and he said, look, could you come back for a sec? And John Ibram, who was the under-19 coach, John Ibram was a very tough half-forward playing for the Kangaroos in the 60s. Must have told the book, Dennis is a better coach than me, and you should be appointing him. And so they offered me the job. So that started 10 years of coaching North Melbourne under-19s. It was one of the most exciting times of my football career.
0: Well, not only an exciting time, but an incredibly rich and successful time. I mean, it's stunning, Dennis, that, as you said, you were there for 10 years. You got the under-19s at North Melbourne into 9 consecutive grand finals for 5 premierships. Now, we're going back 40 years. As an under-19s coach, what support did you have around you? Is it pretty much you were just the man?
1: I think there was myself. I didn't have any assistant. we used to get 100... Greg Miller used to have 130 kids come down to training. We had a metropolitan zone, mainly out in eastern suburbs, and the others of Murray. Had come down, and there were local zone, North Melbourne, around that area there, and they'd all try out. There'd be a lot of, I remember towards the end of the preceding year, there'd be practice games, and you know, Greg Miller done an enormous job. And with all those kids, we sorted them all out, ended up getting a list down to about 30, 35, and just took it from there. It's amazing when you think about it now. And it's, you know, it fascinates me. I saw an AFL club with 16 assistants with all computers in the coach's box, and I thought to myself, this is amazing. I suppose if there's been one advantage for the AFL and AFL clubs now with this COVID period we're going through is that they're cutting down the amounts of assistance. And look, at the end of the day, players only want to hear from one person, and that's the coach. And I reckon so many of the teams and the players who play for our teams now are confused because all the information they're receiving from coaches who have to justify their position. So in those days, I think it was myself, had a part-time strength and conditioning coach, a team manager, and maybe I think I might have had a couple of mates who came along and took some notes for me and did the board. That was basically it. And I didn't know that. I didn't think anything of it. You were the coach. That was your job. And senior coach probably only had 2 or 3 assistants, and you know they were very capable and trustworthy people, and you know you'd back your life on them. So I think we're over sort of governed with the amount of people involved on coaching panels.
0: When you're a senior coach, and we'll get to it more in detail, but when you're a senior coach at North Melbourne, is every appointment made by you, or do you ever have external forces thrusting people upon you as assistants and helpers?
1: When I start off at North, I virtually pick my own staff.
0: Mm.
1: When I went to Carlton, a different regime and a different hierarchy, and they forced a few people upon you that you didn't want. And I suppose in retrospect, you look back at that now and you think, well, I was silly to accept that. But anyway, it is what it is. I picked all the staff at North Melbourne, and we had a very successful 10-year period there with some quality people who assisted you. And we're able to duck you to the hilt. And I think probably one of the reasons why Kangaroos were successful. I reckon the greatest asset any organisation can have are the people who work there, not only with your assistants, but with your voluntary staff, your trainers, your doctors, the people look after the players and food starters, and ladies who prepare meals and that sort of stuff. It was really part of the Shinboda culture, and one of the main reasons why the Kangaroos were successful in the 90s.
0: Now, we mentioned it was an incredible 10-year tenure that you had with the under-19s at North Melbourne, and then the competition was dismantled after the 1991 season, and you moved across to Essendon, where, again, the ability for you as a coach continued. You actually took their reserves team to a premiership. Was that a role that you sought, or did they come and knock on your door when the under-19s competition was abandoned?
1: No, it was. I sort of half applied for the reserve job at North Melbourne. And the under-19s were abandoned, and the powers that be, I think Shimmer decided he wanted to stick with John Moore. Mm-hmm. And John Moore, wonderful North Melbourne servant, a great player. And I didn't have a job, and that was life. I respected that, and I was going to coach in one of the newly formed under-18 competition. And I think I accepted a job there at about maybe 5 o'clock in the afternoon. And later that evening, Kevin Sheedy rang me and asked me would I be his assistant and reserves coach. So I was lucky enough to get that. Yes, well, Kevin was talking about me coming up there for 4 or 5 weeks, but nothing happened. And in retrospect, I believe Ron Evans asked him to make a decision. And get the reserve coach position finalised. Luckily, he settled on me, and it was a wonderful 18 months. They had at the Bombers, and they're a great club, and they were at that stage, and I really enjoyed my time there.
0: So during all this period, this 11-year period of under-19s and then reserves coaching, were you seeing that as an apprenticeship, Dennis, and you were eyeing a senior coaching role, or were you just primarily just going along and just enjoying whatever you were doing in footy at that point and not giving any thought to being a senior VFL or AFL coach?
1: It's a funny thing. When I first finished up as a player, we're going back to 1979 or so there, 1980, there was an ad in the paper for Fisher or reserves coach. And I thought, oh, gee, I applied for that position as a playing reserve coach. Very naive at the time, and never even got a reply. So I suppose from that time onwards, I was thinking about it. But look, I wasn't high profile, and as I said earlier, a very ordinary conveyance as a footballer. I didn't think people would be appointing or chasing someone like myself. But, that apprenticeship I did of 10 or 11 years with North Melbourne and the 1 year at Essendon was great. And, I was asked to go for an interview with the Melbourne Football Club probably 6 months earlier, towards maybe November or somewhere around that time, maybe even October of 92. And I went there, and I found out the night before I went for the interview that Neil Barham had been appointed. And I said to my manager, Ron Joseph at the time, I said, look, we're wasting our time going there. And he said, I still remember his words. He said, don't be silly. He said, this will be the best experience you'll ever have. Well, it certainly was a great experience and a real eye-opener. And to think the people who are making these appointments, they don't have a lot of practice at it. And most of the people on these appointment committees probably never done it before. And, that's why it's so hit-miss. And unless unless you've been in the driver's seat, understand the pros and cons and the idiosyncrasies of coaching at the elite level.
5: Hmm.
1: I don't know how you can possibly envisage who's going to be a good coach or not. You know, coaching AFL football is not an exact science. It's an art form.
5: Hmm.
1: And sometimes you think to yourself, why did that go well? Sometimes you can't even explain it to yourself.
5: Hmm.
1: But look, it was a great experience going for that. And then I think just before the eve of the 93 season, North Melbourne played a practice game over in Adelaide, got beat pretty soundly, might have been over 100 points, I'm not quite sure now.
5: Mm.
1: And someone from the football club rang me and said, look, we want to have a chat to you about becoming the senior coach of the North Melbourne Football Club. Well, you know, I'd done a wonderful experience, and I reckon, you know, to be an AFL coach or be a VFL coach and have, you know, 10 experiences with success, 10 experiences with failure, 10 experiences with crises and experience with senior players. And, you know, it sort of put me in really good stead because I had a lot of experience in all facets and characteristics of the game. And it certainly helped me. I see some young fellas coaching today, you know, and virtually you think to yourself, what is he going to do when something unexpected happens? How is he going to carry himself?
5: Mm.
1: You know, everybody, or sorry, not everybody, a lot of young coaches now think they have to reinvent the game, and they don't. Mm. The key to success is just doing the fundamentals well over and over again. And in Australian football, the most important principle in football is to win the ball. Mm. Everything else stems from that.
5: Mm.
1: If you keep it as simple as that, I think you've got a real good chance. And if you're a good people manager and get inside your players' heads, it's going to be so much easier. And I look at some of the games that we've seen this year, and, you know, virtually keeping off or uncontested football and not being prepared to pull the trigger, kicking 2 and 3 goals, strike a light, it's amazing. Mm-hmm. Anyway, that is what it is. But they're only my thoughts. And a lot of people would say, well, what would he know? He's a silly old fool these days. It's just the way it is.
0: It is fascinating. You were 45 years of age when you took over the job at North Melbourne, and that would be unheard of nowadays. As you said, players are often only 1 or 2 years out of the system. We hear a lot of talk nowadays when you look at a Tim Kelly, for example, who was at Geelong and now at West Coast, a senior age or a mature age draftee. Is it something similar with coaching? A lot of people feel now, oh, if your kids don't get picked up after the under-18 national championships or whatever, they're never going to make it. Do you think too often coaches with a lot of experience like you've had, they sort of look and say, oh, he's 36, he's 37, in your case 45, nah, he's past it?
1: Yeah, I've got no doubt about that. And probably not so much in those days when I got my job.
5: Mm.
1: Because I don't know if there's a lot of age, but now, and, you know, when you're over 50 in Australia, you're considered it a fool or someone incompetent. And you look overseas in the UK and Asia and Europe and some of these places overseas, and some of the coaches or managers are in their 70s.
5: Mm, mm.
1: And I don't think there's any substitution for experience and having been through it. And it's about the individual themselves. It's not about the age. It's about your capabilities. And, you know, as I said, the people who are making these decisions, some of them wouldn't know a football coach if they jumped out of their Wheaties bowl in the morning. And, look, I know that sounds a bit cheeky to say that. That's the reality of it. You know, people, if you got them to write down what an AFL coach should possess, I'd been involved with some headhunters who asked me about prospective AFL coaches.
5: Mm.
1: Actually, one guy I spoke to for 2 hours regarding the West Coast Eagles coach. And, you know, it's an amazing, and I thought to myself, gee, they got the right sort of people making the decisions. I thought the West Coast selection people were very comprehensive, and I thought to myself, gee, this is impressive.
5: Mm.
1: But I'd been spoken about other people who were going to be coaches, and it's interesting some of the questions you're asked.
5: Mm.
0: Dennis Pagan, our special guest, back with more in a moment.
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0: Well, Dennis, when you took over at North Melbourne, what sort of roughly was the percentage of graduates from the under-19s that you met up with again down the track when you took over as senior coach?
1: An interesting scenario. I think I was appointed maybe 2 or 3 weeks before the season started. We're playing Geelong, who'd just come off a grand final defeat. I think West Coast won it in 92. And I was appointed on the Saturday morning. I can still remember it. I was coaching Essendon Reserves, and we were on the way to play Western Bulldogs at the Sunshine Football Ground, which is out in the western suburbs of Melbourne, and I'd been for the interview during the week, and I thought when I had my interview, I thought I'm a chance here. But as that was on a Wednesday, and as we got to Friday, I hadn't heard anything, and I thought to myself, oh, it's not going to happen. So I'm driving in, and I just carried on. I was Essendon Reserves coach, and I was first coach, the first person there at the ground Saturday morning. It was probably maybe 11 o'clock or 10:30 start practice game. I got there maybe 7:45. And I got a phone call from Greg Miller, and he just said, look, North Melbourne Football Club wants you to coach. We hadn't even discussed money or anything. Not that I was, money was going to be a deciding factor. I thought, gee, that's terrific. I think the offer was $90,000, and I was virtually, I was agency manager with the leading underwriter in Melbourne, plus Essendon Reserves coach. And I can remember saying to him, look, you probably should give me $100,000 because I'm going to be leaving the job. And Essendon Reserves coach at least matched the money. And Rick and I said, yeah, no worry. And so I got the job from there. Sunday we went up to Chitura playing Geelong in a practice game. Walked in the rooms, and I'm sure a lot of the under 19 boys were there, maybe 10 or 12 who'd played in the under 19s in preceding seasons. And I was pretty hard taskmaster, and I'm not sure whether they were all keen on me being a senior coach. And you probably learn a big lesson for aspiring coaches as well. So many young coaches want to be liked and want to be popular. Well, it's not a popularity contest. It's about respect, and that's all you want as a senior coach, respect. Anyway, we're playing there. The first game, I can still remember Greg Miller, you know, once I was appointed, bringing me Saturday night, do you want to make any changes to the side that was selected by the previous regime? And I said, nah, just let it go. Well, first coaching game at Tatura Football Ground 3 weeks before the season start, playing Geelong, who were probably still hurting from being beaten in the previous year's grand final. We're red hot. I think Gary Ablett might have kicked 6 goals before half time. Then Malcolm Blight rested him at half time. We were probably 6 or 8 goals down at half time. Still getting beat soundly in the third quarter. And, you know, Gary Ablett had enough of the day, and I would have rested him too for his efforts in the first half. And we gradually started to win possession and started to play the way that I wanted the boys to play in the under-19s. They all remembered it. Wayne Carey came into his own, and, you know, we got within, might have been after being 8 goals down midway through the game, got beat by a goal or 6 points. And I was sort of excited because of the way they'd played. You know, I can remember Adrian McAdam, who played the first half or first three quarters in the reserves, and I'd never heard of Adrian McAdam at that stage. He was on the bench, and I'd never seen him play, so I played him the last quarter, and he kicked 3 goals, maybe 4 goals. And I thought to myself, gee, there's something exciting about North Melbourne, and it proved to be right. And we played an inside fast brand of football, and we scored heavily and really excited our boys, and they took the bit between their teeth, and the rest is history, so to speak.
0: One of the names you mentioned there was Wayne Carey. You had him as a 16-year-old initially. He started in your 1988 premiership team in the under-19s. Did you see something special in him from the first time you had him under your tutelage?
1: Well, it's a funny thing, Glenn. The first time I met him was fascinating. I don't know if you know the geography of North Melbourne. Just outside the Children's Hospital, Abbotson Street, Flemington Road, there's a football ground there, and we were training pre-season. And I can remember Greg Miller coming over to watch us. It was a Sunday morning, and putting the boys through their hoops, and Wayne and Greg Miller and a guy called Stephen Hamilton, who came from South Australia, with Greg and watching. And Greg introduced Wayne Carey to me, his fine stamp of a young man. And I said to him, Wayne, come down and have a run with the under-19s. He said, no, I'm training and playing with the seniors. I thought, gee, I liked the way he said that. Anyway, I didn't think much of it. And, you know, I got to watch him play in the senior practice games. And it so often happens in those times, the 16 and 17-year-olds come back and play the first half or sort of part of the under-19 season. And he ended up playing probably 10 or 12 games in the under-19 that year, his first year, and played probably rest of the reserves, and might have even played a couple of senior games towards the end of the year, which was great for him. And I thought to myself, well, he's a special player. And he won me over from that year with his capabilities and his ability to get people to, and he was a born leader, people to follow him. So it was That's going back a fair while, and we've had a very good relationship since.
0: You took over the team from Schimmelbusch after they finished 12th in 1992. You finished third in 1993. You bowed out in the first week as the finals were structured then to West Coast. But what was the key to such a rapid rise in your mind, Dennis, going from 12th to 3rd in a season?
1: Well, you didn't even think of it. It just happened so fast. You know, I came in there, I had this view how I wanted our boys to play, how I wanted to take the game on. We had a structured game plan, team rules, and you know everybody realised if you did this, the consequences of doing that, you'd score quickly, score a lot of goals, and it really happened for us. And I can't really give you an answer why it turned around so quickly.
0: Hmm.
1: Maybe it had to do with a whole host of things, you know, the maturity of some of these young boys, some of the boys getting an opportunity. Just all gelled, the people and the staff, and you know I think at one stage we might have won 8 or 9 or maybe even 10 games in a row, but it fell away badly at the end of the season with a couple of injuries and just the big pre-season the club had done to get themselves up and going and all the trials and tribulations and you know we were exhausted. I can still remember out at Waverley. When we got beaten by Westcote, we looked very second rate.
0: Mm.
1: And yet during the year, we looked as good as anybody, or if not the best team in the competition there.
0: You mentioned Dennis Pagan in North Melbourne, and people automatically think of Pagan's paddock. How did you devise that tactic, or when did you devise it, and what was the genesis of it?
1: Yeah, look, the funny thing about it, I never ever called it Pagan's paddock. I think that was coined by... Jared Healy.
0: Mm-hmm.
1: What we used to do in the under-19s was I called it three-quarter ground concertina football. Mm-hmm. We'd sort of compress the opposition and play it in three-quarters of the ground and make sure we do a real big focus on tackling and pressure and getting quick ball movement. And once we won it, we'd kick the ball over the back. We'd always have a good marking forward if he didn't mark. We made sure we really focused on front and square crumbers, but we used to kick the ball over the back. And we had some speedy half-forwards in the under-19s. One guy was Lee Tudor, who went on and played for Geelong and probably cost us a 94 preliminary final, but he used to run onto it. And he kicked multitude of goals because, you know, quick forwards were able to run onto the ball, pick it up, didn't have to turn. Where a defender, if you're a quick defender, you had to win the ball that was rolling towards the opposition goal and turn around and get back out the other way. Well, it seemed to really work for us, and it worked in under-19s and worked in reserves at Essendon and worked really well with the Kangaroos for a period of time.
0: Is he the greatest player that you've ever seen, Wayne Carey? I mean, people have said Lee Matthews. There have been votes in the things like the Herald Sun newspaper where some of them Wayne Carey has won it. Is he the best you've ever seen?
1: Well, look, I'm biased. And I'm coloured in my views because I saw him, you know, probably 9 months of the year, nearly every second day for a long period of time. You know, coached him at under-19 level, coached him at North Melbourne for 10 years. Yeah, he is. And some of the things that he's done, and, you know, I think of some of those Friday night games at the MCG when North had a monopoly on the Friday night game.
0: Mm.
1: We might be 4 goals down 12 minutes into the third quarter. And Wayne would take 3 or 4 marks, kick goals, and we'd run away and win by 4 goals. And you'd think to yourself, driving home, how did that ever happen?
0: Mm.
1: He was just sensational. He was a great leader and brought so many other players into the game and sort of took players with him on and off the field. He really supported him, and I just thought he was outstanding.
0: 1994, you reached the prelim and you lost to the eventual Premier West Coast by just a goal. The following year, 95, you again bowed out at the preliminary final stage, that occasion to Geelong. And then the next year, 1996, you made it to the grand final. What's grand final week like for a coach?
1: Well, it's a combination of a lot of hard work and wanting to be successful. The most important thing you can do, I think, is live in the present and not get too far advanced. I felt a bit of pressure in grand final week because of the preceding 3 years, 4 years, we'd played pretty well. they couldn't get to a grand final and bowed out. Carlton were the best in side 95. That wouldn't have meant, no matter what happened, they were always going to win it. In 94, I thought we were as good as Geelong and West Coast, but we mucked it up late in the game against Geelong, and I thought we would have had a good chance of defeating West Coast if we had got to a grand final, but it wasn't to be. And in 93, you know, we had such a wonderful home and away series, but fell away towards the end during the finals. 96, I felt a bit of pressure. I could still remember Ron Casey, who was chairman of the club at that stage, you know, saying to me, "Listen, coach, don't be uptight. We're happy the way things are going." I said, "What are you talking about, Ron? We haven't won a premiership." He said, "Look, you just keep getting your teams playing the finals. Sooner or later, our turn will come." Well, little did I know it. 4 weeks later, we were premiers. And even the 96 grand final, you know, we get terrible starts of the game. You know, I think the Swans might have been 6-2 at quarter time, and Tony Lockett, you know, on fire. And I still remember Paul Kelly getting the ball through the midfield early in the second quarter. And if he had hit Tony Lockett on the chest and he kicks the goal, it would have been 7-2. God knows what would have happened. But it was a bodgy kick, and it rebounded. Half time came around, we were a couple of points up, so we just turned around ever so quickly, and we just went onward.
0: And the success continued beyond that. 1997, you were eliminated again at the preliminary final stage. 1998, you lost the grand final to Adelaide. Then 1999, you backed up again. You won the premiership. You downed Carlton by 35 points. And that was followed by another preliminary final in 2000. And then in 2001, you missed the finals for the first and only time in your decade there at North Melbourne. You won just the 9 games and finished 13th. But then, before the 2002 season, it was one that created incredible tumult, really seen in the game's history. And we're talking, of course, about Wayne Carey and the affair with the teammate's wife, Anthony Stevens' wife. You'd faced a lot of challenges in your career. How difficult was that, Dennis, when something like that happens within a player group in the lead into a season?
1: It's probably one of the most saddest moments in your coaching career, because you don't want to see that thing, that sort of scenario develop. I can still remember when it all broke loose, the amount of people, journalists, media, TV cameras at the club. You know, you couldn't believe it. You know, it was probably 30 feet deep with cameras, and you know, there were 4 TV studios. Or channels in those days, but I'm sure there might have been 8 or 9 cameras there, all different shows. And, you know, the publicity it generated in the paper in Melbourne, you know, occupying 10, 15 pages. The next, well, it just seemed like 4 or 5 weeks. I don't know how long it went for. It was just so sad, and it was something that I wish never transpired, but it's life and you can't do anything about it.
0: It was your job, of course, to bring that player group together and to get them focused for another season. How difficult was that?
1: Well, look, I had a lot of experience at that stage then. You know, I had over 20 years' experience as a coach. We had a terrific playing group. And, you know, I still remember when we made Anthony Stevens captain. He didn't want to do it at first, but we talked about it, and the unity behind him. I still remember when we announced the appointment. It was myself and Anthony sitting at for the press interview or the press conference, and the team of players standing behind us, and wanted to create an effective unity, and they were just wonderful. And you know, I can still remember, I think it was the first game of the year, it might have been Glenn Archer's 200. We won, it was at Adelaide or somewhere early in the season. And I thought to myself, gee, these guys, they're a special group. And it just made you feel so proud to be involved with them.
0: Well, you got them to 7th that season, and you bowed out in the first week of the finals, and then you departed North for Carlton. 10 years at the Kangaroos, you'd made the preliminary final or better in seven consecutive seasons. What was the catalyst for you, Dennis, to leave the Roos and go to the Blues?
1: A lot of politics involved. You know, I was pretty autocratic as a coach. You know, and there were people there who had different ideas. You know, there was a dispute over my contract, and it was just an amazing. They wanted to give me a contract that was based on how many people went to the game and how many membership tickets were sold, which I thought was ludicrous. And it probably got to me in the finish, and I'd sort of perhaps maybe fallen out with Ron Joseph in those days, and I wish it hadn't happened, but it did. And I had a new manager, and I thought, oh, maybe I've coached a lot of these boys for too long as under 19 coach and senior coach, and some of them I'd coached from 16 years of age until they were 28 or 29. And I thought, gee, it wasn't fair that they'd had me as coach for that period of time. Maybe it was time. Maybe it was time for me to move on. I'd had a dispute, you know, with people. My son was on the list there for a while, and that caused massive problems. And you know, there were new people in there, new board, new CEOs. And I thought to myself, this is no good for anybody, because I was blown with them. And I just thought, look, I'd try something else. And you know, going to Carlton, and that only took me a very short period of time to realise that was probably the worst decision I've ever made in my life. But it is what it is, and I can't do anything about it now.
0: Yeah, it was certainly a tough period. You took over a team coming off a wooden spoon. It was coached by Wayne Britton. And in five seasons while you were there, they picked up two more wooden spoons. Your best finish was 11th in 2004. And then following a 117-point loss to Brisbane, you were sacked in favour of Brett Ratten. That was 16 games into the 2007 season. You said at the time, well, we know that you still had a year run on your contract, and you said that you would never have walked away from the club had you not been sacked. What was that period like for you at that time?
1: Oh, it was just terrible. I was a dead man walking for probably 2 or 3 years, you know, bluing with board members and, you know, the lack of support, not wanting to pay you, and all sorts of problems. And it got very, very messy, and it was quite unsavoury. But, you know, they sacked my support staff to try and get me to resign, and it was messy as anything. And it was a sad period in Carlton's history, not only from my point of view, but from the being penalised, you know, the draconian penalties the AFL put upon them, you know, sort of not being able to participate in the draft. It might be 3 or 4 years, huge, nearly $1 million fine. You know, I still remember Ian Collins saying we should have handed the keys in, and I reckon they should have. I think it got personal between some of the AFL executives and John Elliott, and everyone got penalised. All the innocent people and the people who had been party to any transgressions, they just moved on and went on with their life.
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17: This is Air News Western Australia. I'm Lee Harrison. More than 3 in 5 West Australian households are suffering financial stress, with almost 40% reporting monthly expenses now exceed their income, according to a CCIWA survey. Surging interest rates and living costs are forcing around half of consumers to slash discretionary spending, striking a major blow to local hospitality ahead of the festive season. The survey of 1,000 people taken in August also revealed nearly 70% of respondents fear a severe economic blow if West Australia's GST share is cut. The number of rental properties available for lease across Perth has dropped below 2,000 for the first time since March. There were 1,914 properties available for rent at the end of September, 5.7% lower than August and 8.8% lower than the same time last year. REIWA President Suzanne Brown says the drop is concerning for renters.
18: The ultimate impact will be borne by tenants, which is concerning because a lack of supply will result in higher rent prices, which is not a great outcome. But it's basically driven by the changes in the budget where they prevented negative gearing for new investors.
17: A woman's died in a crash in the Wheatbelt. She was driving a

0: Rate wild admissions from resident zoo animals to limit the potential for disease transmission. While WA has not recorded any new cases since July, 676 positive cases have been confirmed across the rest of the nation. Jack Fenwick reporting.
1: To sport now, the Roosters have held off a valiant Newcastle to be crowned 2026 NRL Premiers. Celebrations for the Roosters continued well into the night after the one-point thriller in front of a massive crowd at Acor Stadium. A 76th-minute try to the night, setting up the nail-biting 19-18 finish. West Coast has come from behind to break its derby drought in a 12-point win over the Dockers, 5-9-39 to 4-3-27. The Eagles booted the final three goals of the game after trailing by 8 points early in the third term. The win ends an 8-game losing streak against the Dockers in the derby. And it was a frustrating Bahrain Grand Prix for Oscar Piastri, who had to settle for sixth. Max Verstappen won the race held in Malaysia after the conflict in the Middle East forced the cancellation of the race in Bahrain. This is AIR News Western Australia.
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3: Good morning. Taking your first check, an earlier car fire that happened this morning has been extinguished on Mandragorup Drive. The entry to Kwinana Freeway southbound and State Hill. Police and towies are on site now. Fingers crossed it's gone very soon. Mitchell Freeway southbound still building around Warwick Road. Kwinana northbound is busy. Mundijong Road on off through to Anketel Road. 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
10: Well, the start of the week looks pretty good weather-wise for us. However, as the week gets on, the forecast gets worse. Today, partly cloudy 23. Tomorrow, beautiful, mostly sunny 27. Wednesday, partly cloudy 22. The bad news is the weather gets worse as the Sheffield Shield arrives. Showers and 19 for Thursday, up to 20 mils. Friday, shower or two and 19. Saturday, similar, shower or two, 20. And just a possible shower Sunday and 20. Right now here in Perth, we're sitting on 9.7 degrees on this Monday morning.
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Good morning. Off and away, out of the blocks we go. The start of a new week here on Sports Breakfast. Trust you had a great weekend.

0: It'd be hard not to with that weather. Spectacular start to the month of October. And for all the cricketers who sit around through winter, wait for that first weekend, and normally it's scuppered by rain, no such problems this time. We've got a full day of play Saturday, and the season is off and running. We'll look at the Premier Cricket results a little bit later in the show, and we might also chat the build-up to the Sheffield Shield, which does start later this week. We're here for SKG Radiology and Cedar College WA. It's Monday, the 5th of October. Fantastic to have you with us. Right across West Australia, you can be listening overseas and interstate as well. Sportfm.com.au is the website. And, of course, the Community Radio Plus app, which is a fantastic free download, and encourage you to do that, particularly with the Shield coming up this week. 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So good morning to all of those in the Midwest. Fantastic to have your company today. Today's show, Tim Hodges is going to join us. The Bahrain Grand Prix, Max Verstappen was a winner overnight. We'll chat to Tim about that. James Sully Sullivan will recap a grand final win for the Sydney Roosters over a gallant Newcastle Knights. The Knights led early. They scored the first two tries. But there was no doubt by the end that the Roosters were the better team. The Knights made one last brave challenge in the last few minutes, but the Roosters dominated probably the middle 40-50 minutes of the match and deserved their premiership. They win by a point. It certainly was close. Daly Cherry-Evans in his last game for the Sydney Roosters. Only a short career with the Roosters, long career with the Sea Eagles. He's off to play English Rugby League next year. But he was a key protagonist, as was James Tedesco, who was the Clive Churchill medalist. So we'll talk about that with James Sully Sullivan as part of the show. He'll join us in this first hour. Kevin Sheehan will stop by. We'll chat the AFL Draft Combine and the results over the weekend that sets up the draft in a few weeks' time. What about Willie Pike's weekend? Cosmic Crusader salutes in the Turnbull Stakes with a brilliant run. Willie's going to join us this morning. He only has a very brief little window to chat to us, but we'll take that window of opportunity and chat to him. He was back riding winners at Northam yesterday. That's the life of a jockey. One day you're at a big Melbourne racetrack winning a Group 1. The next day you're at Northam, and today he's back in the trial. So we'll chat to Willie in the second hour of the show. It was best and fairest weekend in the Waffle. A number of best and fairests were awarded. One of those was East Perth. Jake Suter had a magnificent year. He's only 20 years of age, has a very bright future. He could be on an AFL list next year. Might be his swan song at East Perth. He goes out as an FD Book medalist, so we'll chat to him about that award. The Western Force have won their second piece of silverware in their history. They won the Super Rugby AU final on the weekend over the Waratahs, so we'll have a chat to Damien Steele, and we will go through the scores of WA Premier Cricket. A couple of Centurions and Hilton Cartwright in good form over the weekend. So we'll talk about all of that as part of Sports Breakfast this morning. Jacob Lansby is my name, and Wayne Clark is to my right to start a new week. Morning, Wayne.
1: Morning, Jacob. Morning, listeners. Yeah, busy weekend, wasn't it? There's plenty going on, and the AFL's finished, but NRL took the highlights, and the Roosters dominated there. But as you say, back to great cricket. That'll be great for everybody, and the weather looks great. Next weekend, of course, we'll go back to normal with a bit of rain in October, but, plenty to talk about.
0: Forecast isn't too bad for Saturday. Hopefully it gets better as the week goes on, but the covers will certainly have to come out a bit earlier in the week to make sure that the ground's in good condition. And we also had an AFLW Derby yesterday, and West Coast broke through for their first win in Derby history in the women's competition. Good game of footy, over 6,000 people there at Leaderville Oval, Sullivan Logistics Oval yesterday. A really nice day for footy, and Ella Roberts just continued to show why she is one of the best young, well, not even young players anymore. She's a known commodity for a while. She's young in age. I think she's early 20s, but she is a star of this competition. She won the best on-ground medal in the Derby, and yeah, the scenes afterwards were joyous for West Coast. They've won four in a row in the women's now, and they finally, bit like it was the shoe on the other foot in the men's, wasn't it? I think the Eagles won the first nine. The Dockers couldn't get a win, but it was eight in a row for the Dockers, and that's been broken now by the Eagles with that first win yesterday.
1: Yeah, good crowd. I switched it on, and I thought, wow, yeah, good, beautiful day to be out there. And Leaderville's really good with the grass there, as the grass banks, and people took advantage of it, took the kids, and yeah, looked as though it was a great day.
0: Just trying to work out the last time Leaderville Oval had a game. The ground looked in great condition. They clearly prepared it for this game and had a bit of time up their sleeve, because East Perth, I'm not sure, did they play a final at home? I'm not sure that they did. So Subi didn't make final, so they've had a bit of time to get that ground right, and it just looked fantastic yesterday, I thought.
1: Well, it happened. I went for a walk Saturday morning and went down to Lidl, had a cup of chai tea, and then walked around, and then we thought they're putting all the advertising on the ground and painting the ground. I thought, I said to Louise, I don't know what's on here, but I had no idea, and then realised, yeah, the next day, well, that's what they were preparing it for, and it did look magnificent. It was just, yeah, the covering that it had, it had an advantage of no people training and playing on it for a little while, so yeah, it would have been a delightful day.
0: And Fremantle, disappointing day. Hayley Miller's 100th game. It would have been a great way to celebrate with a win, but she went off injured, actually, and that might have been a pretty crucial part of the game. She copped a knock to the hip in the last quarter and couldn't finish the match. And the Eagles midfield, led by Ella Roberts, Charlotte Riggs too, she was breaking tackles and she was doing her best Harley Reid impression. So, yeah, it's a good result for the Eagles. And the Dockers and the Eagles now level on points, both with 4 wins for the season. And, both a genuine chance to play finals. So the Dockers fans be a little disappointed. Hasn't been a great week for them. But Luke Jackson did win the Doig medal on Saturday night. So congratulations to Luke. Wonderful season. He beat Andrew Brayshaw and Caleb Sarong. So there's your midfield, basically. Shea Bolton was up there somewhere as well. So shows you where they got it done. The engine room of Freo really set up the season for them.
1: He won easy too, didn't he? 40-odd points. 40-odd things. So... yeah, deserved winner. So, unfortunately, not in a premiership winning year.
0: Oh, so close. Wonder what the mood of the room was for the night. Very raw still, only a week on from the grand final. I'm sure there was still some lingering disappointment, and that's only going to be there for, another 6 months probably, till we get back to the start of next year.
1: The winning in a premiership year was left to Will Ashcroft. He won that Brisbane one, didn't he?
0: He did.
1: Yeah, first time.
0: Still not happy he didn't get All-Australian, according to reports and various posts, but he almost won a Norm Smith, probably unlucky there too. But a best and fairest in a premiership year is just about the best award you can get, I reckon.
1: Absolutely, apart from then winning the Norm Smith. Yeah. Which
0: he's already got two.
1: He's got enough of them. So
0: he's running out of room in his trophy cabinet for a young man. So
1: just plays the big moments, doesn't he?
0: He's very good.
1: Very good.
0: No Jordan Clark in the top 10. This is off the text regarding the Doig medal. I'm glad they're not in denial about his shortcomings then. He's obviously not listening like he did at Geelong. Embarrassing for all Australian selectors. I did say this last week. I don't think Clark was in the original All-Australian team. The situation with the Swans, Nick Blakey would have been in that team. Then the Pullman Hotel saga played out. He wasn't selected in the team and they were scrambling a bit for a replacement. And Jordan Clark came in. I think Clark started really well, but I think a few teams put time into him throughout the year and even grand final day. Connor McKenna went to him and shut him down. So, yeah, Jordan Clark's had an interesting week, hasn't he, with Fagg's comments. And Chris Fagan reached out and apologised after making a little drive-by jab at him at the best and fairest. So, yeah, that's all been tidied up. That was a bit of a storm in a teacup. But
1: people are just looking for things, aren't they, to criticise more than anything. But... yeah, not in the top 10. I think it gives you a fair idea of the year that he had.
0: Yeah, and it was a tough top 10 to crack. There's lots of good players throughout the year. Good morning, gentlemen. I'm currently on a plane heading back home after a lovely week with my daughter in Tasmania. I was encouraged to see so much Devils paraphernalia around town, but it got me thinking about GWS. I know the AFL has pumped a lot of money into that club, and I understand the reasons to expand the game, but just wondering where you sit on the future of GWS, a complex scenario. Interested in your thoughts, James in Yanjibah. One of the first things to say, James, about the Giants is there's talk of a rebrand, that they might lose the greater part of the GWS. They might be referred to as just the Western Sydney Giants, or the Giants, take away the connection with the local area. I don't know. Is that a push to play more games in Canberra and open up the opportunities there? I'm not sure, but they're just about to have a new CEO. Yeah, there's a few players who have left. Clearly, Toby Green's finished up. They've lost a fair bit of experience, the Giants.
1: Yeah, well, they're working against everybody on an equal terms a little bit now, where it was before they got all those draft picks and, looked as though when you thought, gee, they're going to be a powerhouse, but they just haven't sort of kicked that last little bit, have they? And now a lot of those players are are moving, or and they're relying on just the draft system and their academy and that to replace them. So I think it's going to be an interesting time for the GWS.
0: Yeah, you're right. They really haven't had to go back to the bottom of the ladder since those early few years. They had one off year where Leon Cameron finished up and they made the decision to bring in Adam Kingsley, and they bounced straight back up into finals. They missed finals this year. They had a pretty interesting season, didn't they? They beat Freo, they beat Brisbane, they kicked 14 goals in a quarter against Brisbane mid-year. So they could beat good teams, but they lost to Essendon and West Coast. So there's a bit of work to do on consistency, and they'll have to do it with a much younger squad. So the AFL can't afford the Giants to go over as far as, you know, down the bottom and struggling for attendance and struggling to attract good players. So this is a really interesting couple of years ahead.
1: Yep. We're going to see exactly where they're at.
0: Hey, not too far away from Tim Hodges joining us to chat Formula One Grand Prix. Bahrain is where we were last night, and looked like there was some rain, actually, at different stages. They're off to Singapore next. But Max Verstappen, who's had a pretty frustrating season, secured his first win of the year. So we'll talk to Tim about that. But Formula One, these races come fairly thick and fast now because we're into the month of October, and, yeah, it looks as though it's Kimi Antonelli's to lose, Wayne.
1: I think, really, with the result there last night, it's just about his. Yeah, you'd have to have a crash and not go the rest of the season, probably, for George to catch him. But, yeah, Verstappen, he just keeps, well, with an engine and everything that they've had trouble with, though, this is a homemade engine by Red Bull, so that they were all pretty proud of that. I'll ask Tim about that when he comes on, the significance of that. But even earlier, he was still so competitive with a car that was struggling, you know. So it does make him stand out as a driver, as one of the all-time greats.
0: Gee, I'd love to hear Tim's thoughts, and we've spoken about it a bit, but George Russell. So George Russell starts the year with a win in Australia. He's probably thinking, this is my best chance to win a Formula One Grand Prix and win a season and be a champion at the end of it. And a young man in his same team comes along and goes straight past him, Kimi Antonelli. And what a year he's had. Right, we're off to a break. When we return, it will be Tim Hodges, motorsport expert, here on Sports Breakfast this morning. Tim's got a bit more time up his sleeve now. The footy season's over. He doesn't have to produce award-winning television. So he'll join us after the break.
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4: The car fire has been cleared on Mandragudup Drive, the entry to Kwinana Freeway southbound in Stakehill, and traffic is now flowing. Mitchell Freeway southbound under speed at the Warwick and Reed Highway merges, and Kwinana northbound busy, Mortimer Road through to Anchortel Road, also a little bit around Russell Road. And don't forget, the PCEC car park is now closed for the Land Forces exhibition, which kicks off tomorrow. It's Bernie D. That's the latest traffic on 91.3 Sport FM.
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0: Sports Breakfast, off and away here on this Monday morning. Love to hear from you on the text line, 0429 913 913. So much sport to talk about out of the weekend, and love your analysis of it. 0429 913 913. Call 2 948 7700. Tim Hodges is with us. Another fantastic season of AFL TV with AFL 360 on the couch is done. Trade period is underway now, but thankfully there's plenty of other sport. And Bathurst isn't far away. which I know always excites Tim and plenty of motorsport fans. He joins us, though, today to talk the win in Malaysia for Max Verstappen. Overnight in Bahrain, in torrential rain, let's bring in Tim Hodges to talk about it. Max Verstappen, a winner. G'day, Tim.
8: G'day, Jacob. G'day, Wayne. It's a huge week of motorsport in this country with Bathurst beginning Thursday and the great race on Sunday. We're in the middle of a three-week Formula One stretch of back-to-back-to-back races. We've had Baku. We had the Bahrain Grand Prix in Malaysia last night, and then Singapore, the street race this weekend. So, yeah, motorsport fans, it's certainly a great time. What a night we had last night in Malaysia. So it's the weirdest Grand Prix of all, the Bahrain Grand Prix, which was held in a different country in Malaysia. We know what's happening in Bahrain at the moment, which made it difficult to have that race. And the fact that it was supposed to start here on the east at 6 o'clock and it didn't finish till 9:30, it felt like Bathurst in Malaysia. There was typhoons and monsoons and stalled starts and software glitches, and in the end, a really chaotic race. So it was a great night of F1 on the couch.
0: Always just a little bit of rain adds some drama to it, doesn't it, Tim? We've often said that if it's a wet Grand Prix, you generally strap yourselves in on the couch and sit down and watch it from start to finish.
8: It was, and that is the fact in all motorsport. And there's a little bit of me when I check the Bathurst weather this week that hopes for a little bit of moisture on Sunday. The problem was yesterday there was not a little bit of moisture. It was an absolute downpour, and there was no way they were going racing any time around the scheduled start of the race. So there was a wait for more than half an hour. Then the problem was when the race was supposed to start with these new computer-run engines that dictate when these Formula One cars go, there was a software glitch, such was the rainfall, and we had cars all over the place, which they had to abandon the start. Again, it was comical. It's actually led to the FIA making an apology to race fans. It just wasn't good enough, and it adds so much weight to even the drivers are the ones leading the charge to change these cars, and more in particular, change the engines for 2027 and beyond, and write 2026 off as one of the worst seasons of Grand Prix racing we've had, just with these computer run engines that they have. Drivers want V8 power back. They would love more horsepower. They would love different engines to what they have. So it was comical yesterday. The good news, look, eventually the race did start, and it was a really compelling event. And you had a great storyline with Max Verstappen and Red Bull winning their first race of the year. So that was significant. Also more misfortune for Mercedes and George Russell, which, he had an engine issue late in the race, very, very late. That allowed Kimi Antonelli to finish second and extend his championship points lead to beyond 90 points. So he is in such a commanding position. He will be the Formula One world champion, and that in itself is a great story for the young rising superstar of the sport.
1: Tim, just on the engine there, what was the significance of the win, the Red Bull win? That was one of their engines, or, that they manufactured it, and that doesn't normally happen in wins in that here?
8: In such a treacherous and difficult night, it was down to who was best behind the steering wheel, which, shock horror, who would want a motorsport series dominated or having the best drivers actually win the thing? That's what we got last night, and that's just how bad the conditions were, that the best were always going to rise to the top, and that the best is Max Verstappen out there. So it was a masterclass. He had to work his tailpipe off for it. So he worked his backside off to get that race won. And then you only have to look at the podium. Kimi Antonelli, who is going to be probably the next Max Verstappen, finished second. And Lewis Hamilton, who was probably the Max Verstappen before Max Verstappen, finished third. And he had all sorts of misfortune. So on a racetrack that was as difficult as last night, it's the best that rise to the top. And that is definitely Verstappen. Even though he doesn't have the best car out there, and we've talked about that a lot this year, the Red Bull hasn't been the pick of the bunch. He's been putting it in positions it doesn't belong in and doesn't deserve to be, but such is his class, that's what he was able to do. on Saturday in qualifying to get the pole position, and yesterday in the race, he was not the standout. He had to work his ass off for it, which was kind of cool. So it was a great race. Antonelli had times in the lead. Verstappen had moments. He had an awful start when they did get going, but fought his way back. And he was thrilled. You don't see him over the moon too often. You know that he has a disdain for these cars that they're racing this year, but to get the first win for his season was certainly something.
0: Yeah, an outstanding result in torrential conditions. Tim Hodges with us. We're recapping the action at the F1 Bahrain Grand Prix, which was in Malaysia for reasons well known, chatting about last night's result. Kimi Antonelli, second, as you mentioned, extends his lead in the Drivers' Championship. Just a penny for George Russell's thoughts, how this season's played out, Tim. I was talking about it before the break. So he wins in Melbourne. He's probably thinking, well, this is my best chance all year I've had this year to win a Drivers' Championship. And then his young teammate has just gone past him quite literally throughout the year.
8: Well, he's gone past him at a rate of knots that gives him whiplash, and he hasn't been able to see him, to be perfectly honest. Like, you're right. Russell won here in Melbourne at Albert Park at the start of the year. This was supposed to be George Russell's season, that he was paired for a second year with a teenager, Kimi Antonelli, who he was going to help mentor and learn the ropes of Formula One. Antonelli had the hideously difficult position of replacing one of the all-time icons in Lewis Hamilton at the Mercedes team. He had a school of hard knocks first year last year where, you know, the famous episode in Drive to Survive, for any of your viewers who watched that, was, you know, when Antonelli continually broke down and was emotional throughout last year, his first year in the sport, because he just couldn't handle the attention and the spotlight. That's from the media, that's from the expectations, that's from, you know, making mistakes, which, you know, a rookie is always going to do. Even at Melbourne on the Saturday in practice three, he destroyed that Mercedes in the final session before qualifying. His team was able to rebuild the thing. He finished behind Russell in the race, and it was still considered a good weekend for him because this was supposed to be George Russell's year. You fast forward to the next event onwards, and Kimi Antonelli has completely and utterly dominated this sport this year. He is, you know, he was in high school last year, guys. It's hard to believe, but such is the talent and the class of the kid that he's completely dominated this season, which has been awesome to watch. And he's such a talent that he's been, you know, compared, like Martin Brundle compares him to his old teammate, the greatest of all time, Ayrton Senna. He's been likened to Michael Schumacher and Max Verstappen and Lewis Hamilton. Like, he's going to be a teenager winning the Formula One Drivers' Championship this year. And he's probably still got 20 years left in the sport. He could win it a million more times. So he's such a star on the rise. He's landed at Mercedes that, you know, quite often as a youngster, you get pushed into the sport and you're down the back of the field with the back markers to learn the ropes. He's started in the best team in the sport, and it's taken him 2 years to get his head around these cars and to be dominating the sport. He will be the Formula One world champ this year, and that's going to be such a cool story for the sport. And he's not going anywhere. He's here for a hell of a long time. So it is a name that you have to get used to in Formula One.
1: Tim, the engine situation, will it change? I mean, obviously the criticism of it, the change that's been made is not great, but will they go back, or they don't want to go backwards? It won't happen.
8: Wayne, it's a really interesting time. Like, this was always going to be a seismic change for the sport heading into this year, that they were trying for the first time hybrid engine to race in Formula One. That they were going away from, you know, maximum, like long gone are the days of V12 or V10 or even V8 powered engines in F1, that they were trying something so new that they had to harvest their energy like a road car might have to do. Drivers hated this concept coming to the opening round in Melbourne, and they've hated it every weekend since. It's dangerous. Leads to comical moments like last night when the water actually damaged the software, which made some cars just not start, some run off the racetrack. It was a joke. So is the sport big enough to actually put its hand up and admit they've made a monumental cock-up that actually costs the sport? And it will cost then the manufacturers, who will then, I imagine, be putting out invoices for the sport to pay if they have to go and build all new engines for next year. And whether that's even realistic, that teams can actually go and build new engines if the specifications change, because this was supposed to come in for a generation of this year's cars. We're supposed to last 3 or 4 years, not just this season. So teams build budgets around that. Manufacturers build budgets around that. If the goalposts change, and these aren't just small changes, this is as big as changes you can have to actually change the power plant that powers these race cars, then, you know, it is getting late. It's October to be changing that for next year. But then the thought of, can the sport go ahead and run these cars and these engines more specifically next year, when the hatred towards them from the drivers, from the race fans, from the teams is so big. It's just a horribly awkward spot that the sport finds itself in. I'm not sure they can change it for next year. It's sort of like, this is what we're stuck with for this year, and next year we have to work our best way around it, and we'll bring forward the new engines for, say, 2028 and beyond. Even that might be a stretch for some of the teams and some of the manufacturers. So, yeah, it's a horrible spot for the sport. I hope that makes sense. I know that's probably getting a bit too complex for all of us at breakfast time, but it's a bit of a mess off the racetrack at the moment for Formula One.
1: All right, I'm going to draw it along. But when there was change to these hybrid engines, was that a pressure from the manufacturers, because that's the way the world was going with hybrid cars and sales and that? Was there pressure along that line to go hybrid?
8: Yeah, well, basically what they were trying to do was entice more manufacturers to come in. And the newest one this year was Audi, that came in and said, hey, we would love to run a hybrid engine. So they thought, well, if we make these changes to make them similar to the cars that are sold, in any car shop or anywhere in the world, then would that entice more? So, you know, Audi comes in, Cadillac comes in this year. So can we entice, you know, 6 or 7 more manufacturers with these hybrid engines? So I think that's the reason they've done it, Wayne, to try and make the sport more appealing to the manufacturers who build these race cars and build cars to sell to everyone that drives on everyday roads. I just don't think it's worked, because it's not compatible with these Formula One missiles that race at 300-plus kilometres on racetracks. So and you clearly saw yesterday, it was a joke. So it's a tough spot that the sport finds itself in. And I would love, and I agree with, I saw a podcast Max Verstappen did on the weekend, just bring back V8 engines. That's what sounds best. That's what goes best. That's the ultimate speed we want to be racing at, and the noise, and that's what we want in Formula One. It's just, I've never seen a time where the drivers and the teams are such loggerheads, and it's such a different contrast to the actual people who run the sport, that it's, it's frustrating for us who watch it. It must be infuriating for the people who are inside the sport, who are driving the cars, who are building the cars, who hate these things.
9: Yeah, no doubt the frustration will continue to build over the rest of this year, and as you outline, what might even go into next year if change doesn't arrive, as it sounds like it won't. Oscar Piastri 6th, Lando Norris 9th, so not a great weekend for those two and their team for McLaren. But there was a bit of a late push from Liam Lawson. There was a bit of a rivalry there between Piastri and Lawson late in the race for 6th spot. So there was a little bit of a race within a race for those two at least.
8: Yeah, my young bloke said, 6th for Oscar, that's good. And I was like, yeah, not really. he was heading towards the World Championship at this time last year, and then to be racing for 6th, and his teammate, who is the World Champion, to be 9th, like, that, those McLarens are just, they're awful. They're slow. They're no good at the moment. I think Oscar is one of the drivers. I put him in the same bracket as George Russell, who are drivers who are just struggling to get their heads around these cars this year, and they don't really like them. I think Oscar has been so frustrated with so many of his team's calls that has driven him insane. You even saw that at the start yesterday, when he actually didn't take the start because he pitted for wet weather tyres, because his team sent him out on slicks while it was raining cats and dogs. And he was the one who was telling his team, and if you want to check this out on social media, like the communication between he and his team on the formation lap to say, I can't even stay out here when we're going slow, let alone the next time around when we're doing 300 k's an hour. This is insane. I have to pit. And they're saying, no, no, stay out there. And he's like, I'm coming into the pits. And he just drove straight into the pits and made them get ready for him. So I think he's at odds with his team. So, yeah, it's a frustrating time for Oscar, but it's equally as frustrating for his teammate, Lando Norris, who is nowhere as well. So, yeah, that team has to get better. And as we head into the last quarter of the season, getting better this time of year is a difficult proposition. So, yeah, unfortunately, there's no good news for Piastri. And, you know, he's not celebrating a sixth-place finish, even though it's a decent point haul, but he wants to be winning races. He wants to be getting trophies and spraying champagne and finishing on the podium, not finishing damn sixth. So, yeah, another frustrating weekend, unfortunately, for Piastri.
9: The finish, Tim, just set up Bathurst for us later in the week and clearly over the weekend to come. How's it look for this year, and who are some of the major challenges to conquer the mountain?
8: I know we've said this before, guys, but I love the synergy in Australian sport that a couple of weeks ago you had the AFL Grand Final, last night you had the NRL Grand Final, and this Sunday it's the supercars equivalent of the Grand Final. I know their season doesn't finish until the end of the year, but this is the one weekend where all sports fans tune in. You only have to look at the ratings for this weekend, that their biggest event is Sunday, and their second biggest event TV-wise is Saturday with the top 10 shootout. That's such is the interest in the Bathurst 1000. So it's the weekend where you want to be at your best. I was actually on the Hume Highway yesterday coming back to Melbourne and saw the Grove Racing team, last year's Bathurst winners, heading out the highway towards Bathurst. So they would have a long list of media commitments this weekend with their team and with their star driver, Matthew Payne, who is the defending Bathurst champion. He has been one of the stars of the sport. It's spread across so many teams this year to try and pick a winner. I think it's about as hard as you can ever have. The most dominant team in the sport's history is the Red Bull 888 team. And their last start, the warm-up for Bathurst, the Tail and Bend 500, both of their cars were awful. So, you know, they are coming from a long way back. Chas Mostert, the defending champion who won the Tail and Bend 500, will go in as one of the favourites, but there's a real unknown on he and his team that run the new Toyota engine. So trying to pick a winner this year for the Bathurst 1000 will be about as hard as it's ever been. Even Matthew Payne, the defending champ, is going in with a new teammate. His teammate last year, Garth Tander, has retired and is now, you know, going to be fronting the television coverage on Channel 7 and Fox Sports. So even that is an unknown for Payne. So, yeah, it's, I'm not wanting to sit on the fence and not give you a name, but I'm just trying to build up the fact that it's one of the most wide-open Bathurst 1000s, probably in my lifetime, to be perfectly honest, guys, which for a motorsport fan, but I think even for any sports fan who will tune in at some stage on Sunday to watch some of the action from Mount Panorama will go, well, this is pretty cool, because I don't think anyone has any bloody idea who's going to be a chance to win the thing.
9: Yeah, and that is the excitement, to sit down and watch and see how it all transpires. And as you said off the top, if there's a little bit of precipitation, that only adds a little extra level of intrigue to the great race. Tim, thanks for joining us. Enjoy Bathurst, and we might try and chat to you on the other side of it. Thanks for joining us.
8: No worries, anytime. Thanks for us.
9: Tim Hodges with us here on Sports Breakfast, motorsport expert, award-winning producer on Fox Footy, joining us to recap a dramatic, in terms of the conditions anyway, race there overnight with the Bahrain Grand Prix that wasn't held in Bahrain. 0429 913 913 is the text if you'd like to join us there. The Retrovision text line, you can call as well, 9418 7700. About to clear a break. But, yeah, what a roller coaster last night's NRL Grand Final was. We'll chat to James Sully Sullivan on the other side. The Knights made the early running. They scored the first two tries. You thought, oh, is the fairy tale on? But the longer the match went on, the Roosters, just formidable, and completed their set. They just couldn't get through the Knights, and eventually all of the defending that the Knights had to do when the Roosters had the ball backfired. And in the end, it was a pretty, I'd say, a comfortable win. They only won by a point, but that last try came with a couple of minutes to go for the Knights to get back into the game. The Roosters always looked the better team, but, gee, the Knights threw absolutely everything they had. It was a great grand final. And we'll speak about it, Wayne, with Sol in just a moment. Did you catch much of it last night?
1: Yeah, I did. Yeah. Well, they were good. It was a good game. And, everyone, I think, was still hoping the Newcastle could come back, and then getting that late try, you just thought, oh. But how important was that
9: field goal
1: decision to go for the field goal then? You know, they were 6 points in front. They realised, okay, let's get that extra point early when they were in that position when people weren't expecting it. So, yeah, good management there by the on-field, Daly, Cherry Evans.
9: And you were waiting for an attempted field goal late from Kalen Ponga for the Knights, and they couldn't manufacture it.
1: Couldn't get in a position.
9: Yep, couldn't get close enough to launch that last shot. Off to a break.
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9: Well, the NRL season has come to an end, and it was another great grand final. Cracking game of rugby league. The Knights threw everything they had at the Sydney Roosters. The Knights had a fairy tale run through the finals, but we shouldn't overlook the Roosters. They are the premiers, and deservedly so. This is how the grand final of 2026 finished for the men, not to overlook the ladies, who also saluted earlier in the day.
17: The captain's come up with two huge plays in the last minute. That catch before was courageous. He's had 36 runs, 383 metres, and bravely dives on that ball to win his team another premiership. What a grand final.
18: Unbelievable. I can't believe it. To be in this game against a side so stacked. The Knights, you've done yourself proud. Your club and your town.
19: And Daly Cherry Evans, fittingly the last man to touch the ball. Newcastle have fought every inch of the way, but the class of the Roosters has prevailed. They're the premiers of 26.
9: That audio courtesy of Channel 9 last night. It was a terrific grand final, and the Roosters deserved winners, and just already seen some scenes today at the SCG as the Roosters fans pile in to celebrate another joyous moment in the club's history. James Sully Sullivan joins us here on Sports Breakfast to recap the grand final that was. The Knights gallant, the Roosters ultimately too good. Morning, Sol.
20: Hey, Jacob, Wayne, listeners, how are we?
9: We're well. What a great grand final it was. I mean, the Knights made the early running. Kalen Ponga's try was a stunner early on. You thought, geez, this setting the tone for the night. But the Roosters dug their heels in. They're too good to let a grand final slip away. And
0: you know, over the next 40, 50 minutes of that match, they really wore down their opponents, and it was enough to see off a very gallant night side in the finish.
20: Yeah, and when you look at it, you talk about that Kalyn Ponga. I've never seen a crowd lift, and the noise, how good was it? Like, when he got over it, he's run 90, of course, 95, but the crowd just lifted. That was so many Knights fans there, and they had to start well, and they did. And when Frankie Manulelelua scored that opening try, and then Ponga, all of a sudden it was 12-0, and they had to get back into the game, and they took that man, Noonga Nitawase. He's a freak, fair dinkum. That, some of the tries, that first one he scored, a little bit of soccer skill, and they went to the break, you know, 12 points to 6, and you still didn't see it, because at the end of the day, if we look straight at this game, full-time, the Roosters, 58% of footy. This Knights side made 443 tackles to 318. And you talk about a one-point ball game in the end. But the big thing for me, and before I let Wayne, and Wayne I know will have something to say as well, it's amazing to think that they got into enemy territory only three times in that whole game. They had three visits into the Roosters' end of the field for the whole game. They tackled their butts off.
1: It had to wear them down, didn't it? I mean, they were brave. They were sensational. But you just can't constantly be in that position.
20: Well, I think, and I'm going to be brutally honest, their outside backs let them down yesterday. You can't expect one bloke to do it all, because he was unbelievable. He was Herculean, Kalyn Ponga, yesterday. The things he did, I know he's probably, people will say he's a bit lucky to stay on the field early in that sack. Probably should have been sin bin for the hit on Radley, but Radley's given plenty, so they let it go. But he was good, Adam G, the referee, I must say that. He was very, very... You know that we only had 3 6 agains last night, which is... That's what the fans want. You didn't even know he was there. But, yeah, it did weigh them down, and that's my point. You know, they got beat by a point. You know how many... And we'll talk about him in a minute, no doubt, Daly Cherry Evans. But do you know how many field goals that bloke's kicked in his 15-year NRL career?
0: No, it'd be an extreme number, though. I'm sure whether it's necessary and it's come late, yeah, he'd have a quite a CV with that in mind, Sal.
20: That's his 32nd field goal. Like, that's phenomenal. I remember him dropping a left foot one in Perth once for the Sea Eagles to get over the top. I think it was the Storm, but, you know, no, it's they bought him for a reason, Wayne. At the end of the day, Daly Cherry Evans, they got him for a reason. That was to steer this side around and win a comp.
1: Well, it was the timing of it, wasn't it? You know, there was still, 70 minutes? There's still plenty of time to play, but yep. he just thought, obviously he's assessed the game was that tight, that and there wasn't that pressure. People probably weren't expecting him to take it at that time. Would that be, is it his decision that does that, or would they as a group be trying to set that up?
20: No, it'd be his decision. His decision. He's probably had a little look. And Tedesco was just at the back. He was on the left edge. But at the end of the day, I was one of those ones, because he had plenty of time. That was the key. And as you say, you know, it's called experience in a grand final. You tend to go, let's get 7 in front. And then, as we know, it was set up beautifully with a sideline conversion from Sandon Smith to make it that one-point ball game with 90 seconds left. But it was one of those games the Roosters were just so dominant throughout, and you could just see the Knights surviving, but gee whiz, they survived. Yeah, for a long, long time. They'll be shattered. I really did enjoy the Kalyn, well, in a nice way, I did enjoy the Kalyn Ponga interview where he just said, "We'll be back." Yeah. I like that.
0: Yeah. Well, you hope so. I mean, a great run to make finals and then win 3 finals and challenge for a premiership, but it's a hard mountain to climb again, isn't it, Sal? I mean, the emotion of a September campaign runs right through, and then you have to go back and start in December, January for a new season and pre-season. So the challenges will be there, no doubt, for Newcastle to get back.
20: Absolutely. And I'll tell you what, you talk about benches. You know, the Roosters only used 3 interchange players last night, and one of them changed the game, in my opinion. They brought Spencer Lanoue on in the 25th minute. Now, he's won 3 grand finals with the Panthers already. He's a bit loose in the head, but I tell you what, he's a good footballer. And when he came on, they got that little bit of momentum back, the Roosters, in that first half. So, you know, he's got 4 premiership rings, Spencer Lanoue. Unbelievable when you think about it. But Yeah, you talk about dominations. It was, I think the Roosters had 61 tackle breaks to 19. You know, the Knights' defence was unbelievable.
1: So what about the performance of Sam Walker? Not so much, well, in this game, but also during the finals and when he's come back. Can you just give us a story about him? He had a pretty serious injury, and there was thought that he might not even get to this stage. But gee whiz, can he kick a goal?
20: To answer your question, he had a syndesmosis injury 6 weeks out, didn't he? Seven weeks ago. And they said, oh, you know, that's syndesmosis, you know, you won't be back. He was back in a month. And, like, Trent Robinson talked about it last week about what he did. And because I remember the first game, he went off at the back end, his comeback game, and they said his hamstring's a bit sore because of the emphasis he's put on the leg to get it right. So, but as you just said, you know, we saw him in the Origin just kicking goals for fun. And mate, that foot's okay, and he's kicking goals again for fun. So that's just so important. Smith was good. Sander Smith was good on the kick and tee as well. But, you know, it was 80,814 there last night. They got their money's worth. And as I said, the noise when Ponga, it just came through the TV, just rock and rolling.
9: It's a great game to watch as a neutral and a fantastic advertisement for the game. James Sully Sullivan's with us, recapping a Roosters premiership. We'll talk about the ladies as well. So it was a double act for the Sydney Roosters yesterday. James Tedesco, those last couple of minutes, there was a couple of big plays in the last probably 90 seconds of the game. You mentioned earlier on last week he's a big game player and he showed exactly why.
20: He is, and there was some big plays. As you said, he's run 388 metres last night. That's what the, you know, like 388. The next best was interesting enough and was, of course, Kalyn Ponga, and he ran 254. So, yeah, Tedesco, he's always thereabouts. He sometimes, people at home, you know, listening now on their radio say, oh, he hangs onto the footy a bit. Sometimes he does. But at the end of the day, he did a great job leading his side last night, and I thought deservedly. He got the Clive Churchill medal, so he can put that one in his pocket, so he's happy about that.
1: It would have been nice if he ran a couple of extra metres and got over the line.
20: Yeah, we had him for the Clive Churchill. We just needed him to score that try, didn't we, Wayne? Yeah,
1: absolutely.
20: he's let us down.
1: So we talk about some, you know, the great coaches and that have been in the NRL. But what about Trent Robinson? That's his fourth as a coach, isn't it?
20: Yep, four from four. Hasn't lost one.
1: Pretty good.
20: Good sides there and hasn't lost one. And I think you can. You know, you look at the modern era, and there's three blokes that come straight to mind, isn't there? And I'm leaving Wayne Bennett out of this, you know. You've got Cleary, you've got Bellamy, and you've got Trent Robinson. So, you know, they've been the winners, haven't they? In the 2000s in particular. You have a look how many competitions they shared between them, those three coaches. But he was pretty funny after the game, wasn't he? Because there's a bit of a saying that if you get 50 points scored against you, you can't win a comp. And, of course, the Roosters had 50 put on them in the last round by the Rabbitohs. But he had a bit of a giggle about that.
9: Hey, a lot of talk about the pre-game entertainment. Jai Arrow was on it, and Nathan Charles was alongside him, who we learned about his battle with motor neuron disease last week. But Peter Volandi's kept it all pretty close to his chest, didn't he, as far as what was happening? What did you make of the pre-game entertainment?
20: Did we have some?
9: Yeah, we did.
20: Yeah, okay. Yeah, well, that's what I thought of it. But I did enjoy seeing Nathan Charles there. Not enjoyed because of what he's got, but I thought that was pretty clever from the NRL. It wasn't all about Jai. And Jai, I could see, appreciated it too. Of course, Nathan Charles, he's a Wallaby, played four tests for Australia. So he's got it at a young age as well. But, yeah, no, I think it's a bit of a... You talk to a lot of people last night during the game, that the actual whole lot was a little bit of a disappointment, to be honest, compared to what we saw last week, boys.
9: Mm, yeah, it's a talking point in itself. What about the day before? So some dramatic scenes there in Newcastle, and I don't want to give the young man too much airtime, who's clearly landed himself in legal trouble with what happened with the incident with the driver and several fans injured, but that was a bit of a backdrop before the game even started, and the Newcastle Knights community, as they always do, seemed to rally.
20: Yeah, horrible. Absolutely horrible. I couldn't believe it when I heard that on Saturday morning, news breaking through early, you know, halfway through the day, and Yeah, luckily, obviously, the little girl's going to have a bit of a battle, apparently, but there's no one's passed away, which is the best thing out of it. But, yeah, there's no good thing about it. And, yeah, we'll get the full story, no doubt.
9: We will. Hey, what about the ladies? Now, we mentioned their record over recent years. And early on, gee, those tries came with a real flurry in the first 20, 25 minutes of the grand final. The Broncos were a bit shell-shocked and never recovered. What a dominant win it was earlier in the day for the Roosters ladies.
20: Yeah, 26-0 at halftime. Yeah, young Bridie Parker grabs three on the wing. And as we said, it was all over at halftime. The Roosters, they weren't going to let that one go after last year, as we said on Friday. They had one loss in their last 30. Well, they've had one loss in their last 31 now. And a dominant win by them. When we say goodbye to some good players. Ali Brigginshaw, of course, is retiring. Millie Elliott and Corbin Baxter being real pioneers of the women's game. So, yeah, a good way for the Roosters girls to go out.
9: Well, we don't have to wait too much longer for rugby league, Sal. The season of the NRL finishes, but we've got a Rugby League World Cup that's right on the doorstep now. But how do we remember this season of NRL? The quality of rugby league throughout, including State of Origin, seemed sensational.
20: It has, and it's been a year. I was thinking about that this morning, and it's been a year of, for me, just some wonderful games. We've seen some great attacking skills. I'm sad we're going to lose Mark Nwongenitawase, but I think we'll get him back. After his stint to Union, and it's a shame we won't get to see him in the World Cup because he's going straight to Japan. But, you know, the good, like, it's just been nice to see the Dolphins playing their first final series, and, you know, the likes of that. We've seen different names, haven't we? It's the first time probably in history that last year's top four didn't make the eight. You know, it's we love that sort of stuff in the game. So I think moving forward, I think, yeah, 2027 is going to be a beauty as well.
1: Who was your biggest disappointment?
20: Oh, I'd probably say, well, you'd nearly have to say the Broncos. Mm. Broncos and Bulldogs, there you go.
9: Yeah. I think you've been on record saying that throughout the year. I mean, the Broncos didn't get close to defending their premiership. They finished right down near the bottom, and the Bulldogs had high expectations and didn't get to the finals either. So a couple of disappointing sides. What about this Rugby League World Cup? I mean, there's a lot of fans who will be very happy to know they've got more Rugby League to watch, but are you happy with where it drops in the schedule?
20: I don't mind it. But I'll tell you what, it's not going to be easy for the defending premiers, or the defending champions of the world, the Kangaroos. So it's going to be interesting to see that side's getting named. It should be at 8 o'clock your time. So
9: okay.
20: This morning, so you'll be able to have a little bit of a chat about it in the last hour with you guys. But Kevin Walters is going to name that side. Dylan Edwards not playing. Nathan Cleary not playing. You know, I think Robert Toye is going to go to Tonga. So you've got these. What happens now is it's evened it up. And if you look at that New Zealand pack, holy dooly, you know, it's world class. So, so they start Thursday week. Australia play New Zealand Thursday. Isn't it mad when you think about it? We're a day after a grand final. We're going to have a Kangaroo side. And then they're into camp come Friday. Like, it's crazy. I don't mind it, though. And as we say, it'll be all over come November.
9: And the players get a well-earned break. So what's the enduring image of the season? Is there an image, a moment from the NRL year that stands out for you?
20: I'd have to say the first Joy Arrow moment. I think the first moment, just the way we've wrapped our arms around it, and obviously now we're all that little bit more aware, but of course Mr. Danaher was the man that started it first, but it is transpiring into our game and now into the Union game as well. So that's probably the big moment for me.
9: Yeah. Well said. Hey, Sal, we'll hope to chat through the NRL World Cup, but you deserve to rest those golden tonsils for a little while, so enjoy a short break before this Rugby League World Cup starts up, and thanks for your time right through the year. What a wonderful season it's been.
20: It has, and thank you to you guys. Thank you, Wayne. Thank you, Jacob, and thanks to Sport FM for just talking the game we all love.
9: Well, the great news is the Bears enter the competition next year, so that's going to add another level of interest to Rugby League fans here in WA. Good on you, Sal.
20: Stay safe, boys.
9: James Sully Sullivan with us. And yes, we'll be spending a lot of the summer talking about the introduction of the Bears. And I think there's a special this week on Nine News with Mal Meninga about the move over and what he's trying to emulate. He's used the Wildcats and the Scorchers as a bit of a template for how to build a successful WA sporting team. So we'll see how the Bears go next year when this squad comes together. But the facilities are coming together there at the Wacker. That's their short-term home. But, yeah, it looks pretty good. We've seen that rugby field come together over the last 12 months, and they're just fixing up the southern end of the ground at the moment.
1: We just know when they get together as a squad, you know. I think it's all been finalised now, and I suppose when does the pre-season sort of take over?
9: So November, probably November,

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2: This is Air News Western Australia. I'm Lee Harrison. More than 3 in 5 West Australian households are suffering financial stress, with almost 40% reporting monthly expenses now exceed their income, according to a CCIWA survey. Surging interest rates and living costs are forcing around half of consumers to slash discretionary spending, striking a major blow to local hospitality ahead of the festive season. The survey of 1,000 people taken in August also revealed nearly 70% of respondents fear a severe economic blow if West Australia's GST share is cut. The number of rental properties available for lease across Perth has dropped below 2,000 for the first time since March. There were 1,914 properties available for rent at the end of September, 5.7% lower than August and 8.8% lower than the same time last year. REIWA President Suzanne Brown says the drop is concerning for renters.
3: The ultimate impact will be borne by tenants, which is concerning because a lack of supply will result in higher rent prices, which is not a great outcome. But it's basically driven by the changes in the budget where they prevented negative gearing for new investors.
2: A woman's died in a crash in the Wheatbelt. She was driving a white Mitsubishi Pajero on Highton-Norseman Road in Forrestania when it left the road and rolled just before 10:30 yesterday morning. She suffered critical injuries and died at the scene. And Perth Zoo was building a new triage hospital to protect endangered black cockatoos as the threat of H5 bird flu looms over Western Australia. Jack Fenwick reports.
4: A $450,000 contract has been awarded for the supply and installation of 4 transportable buildings to isolate and treat black cockatoos at the zoo. The facility will be isolated from the rest of the zoo and will separate wild admissions from resident zoo animals to limit the potential for disease transmission. While WA has not recorded any new cases since July, 676 positive cases have been confirmed across the rest of the nation. Jack Fenwick reporting.
2: To sport now, the Roosters have held off a valiant Newcastle to be crowned 2026 NRL Premiers. Celebrations for the Roosters continued well into the night after the one-point thriller in front of a massive crowd at Acor Stadium. A 76th-minute try to the night setting up the nail-biting 19-18 finish. West Coast has come from behind to break its derby drought in a 12-point win over the Dockers, 5-9-39 to 4-3-27. The Eagles booted the final 3 goals of the game after trailing by 8 points early in the third term. The win ends an 8-game losing streak against the Dockers in the derby. And it was a frustrating Bahrain Grand Prix for Oscar Piastri, who had to settle for 6th. Max Verstappen won the race held in Malaysia after the conflict in the Middle East forced the cancellation of the race in Bahrain. This is Air News Western Australia.
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6: A little bit going on. First up, some debris, which is like tyre remnants across the centre and right lanes on Roe Harbour northbound after Nicholson Road, Canningvale. A breakdown on South Street westbound at Kwinana Freeway, Leeming. It's in that right turn lane and traffic is a little slow on the approach. Please allow for a safe merge. And a crash on Tonkin Highway northbound, Collier Road in Morley. It is heavy on the approach. 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
5: Having a look at your weather, 23 degrees is going to be our top for today. Clear outside. Tomorrow it's going to get a bit hotter. A top of 27 on Wednesday, a top of 23 before we see some rain on Thursday. Currently in Perth, we're sitting on 11 degrees.
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7: It was best and fairest weekend in the WAFL. Jake Suter is going to join us a little bit later, a young man at East Perth, just 20 years of age. Where he sits, there wouldn't be too many younger best and fairest winners in the club's history, I'd imagine. That's quite an achievement for Jake Suter. Had a great season. He remarkably actually started the year in the reserves. Played his first game of the season in the twos, dominated that game, and never looked like playing reserves football again after that. Intercept marking key defender, and been highly sought after by a number of AFL clubs. He is going to the state combine, which comes up very soon. We had the National Draft Combine over the weekend, and we're about to be joined by Kevin Sheehan here on Sports Breakfast, AFL Talent Ambassador, to chat some of the results and some of the players who put their best foot forward. Willie Pike to join us too, fresh off the win on Cosmic Crusader over the course of the weekend, Group 1 Turnbull Stakes in Melbourne, and it sets the scene. What's next for that great galloper? We'll find out. We'll ask Willie. He's got a few rides booked for next week as well, back over to Melbourne, so he's going to be covering a few kilometres of late. Jake Suter in the final hour, Damien Steele as well, and we'll look back at WA Premier Cricket. It will be a fantastic look back at the first week, Wayne, which thankfully was a sunny day. Normally we start with a wet weekend, don't we? So it was a fantastic start weather-wise.
8: Couldn't have got a better day, could you? I don't know, there might have been a little bit in the wickets leading up, I suppose, but, they would have had to cover a few, but might be a little different this weekend, the lead-up. But, some good results and, a couple of players might have made a little statement, especially Tommy Murray from uni.
7: Yep.
8: I think he may be someone that we see getting an opportunity at Shield Cricket this year. He's really been, a dominant player over the last couple of years. You know, he took a little while to get himself settled and made the move to uni. And, I think he started to realise that, with a bit of hard work and, real commitment, he's got a fair future in front of him. He's a very, very good player. It seems to have got his head right and seem to be working extremely hard since he's got picked into the state squad this year as well. So went out, 60-odd not out, and, just a nice little statement.
7: Great day for uni too. They unveiled their flag, hoisted it high there at James Oval, and they celebrated that flag with another win to open the season. A 9-wicket trouncing of Willerton, who were disappointing on the day, but take nothing away from uni. We'll talk about that result, amongst others, a little bit later. Results is where it's at for a lot of young men at the moment. Some of them are moving into exam results, but the AFL National Draft Combine results are important as well. And let's bring in Kevin Sheehan, who knows a thing or two about these combines and the opportunities that arise for these players in the month of November when we get to the AFL National Draft. So Kevin Sheehan is his name, National AFL Talent Ambassador. He joins us here on Sports Breakfast. Good morning to you, Kevin.
9: Yes, good morning. Jacob, Wayne, great to be with you. And it's been an exciting few days for some of the most talented boys in our game right around Australia when they assembled in Melbourne late last week.
7: Now, we spoke to Adam Jones on Friday and we spoke more of a WA perspective, but one name that's been on the tip of everyone's tongue this year is Harry Von Haddam, who's a ruck forward and looks every bit the number one pick in waiting. We know there's a couple of players, Dougie Cochran, Cody Walker, that'll be father sons, but where does Harry Von Haddam sit after his season of football and after testing?
9: Well, he probably sits as the best credentialed ruckman. So it depends on where you prioritise the ruckman, doesn't it? You know, we've seen over the years that Brodie Grundy get through to about nearly choice 20. He is a back-to-back All-Australian as an underage player. You know, Luke Jackson, well, he might well have gone at one, but didn't. You know, they slipped through a couple of spots. And Harry Van Hattem, well, he couldn't have done much more than what he's done this year. He's a boy that really is the right size at over 204 centimetres. He proved he's a very, very good athlete over the testing at the combine with his jumping ability. He's got to get his hands on the ball at that centre bounce. He moves around the ground so well for a boy of that size. So he's the best in that category, but there are plenty of midfielders that will be in the debate as to what might happen there with the first couple of choices. And some of those midfielders were very impressive at the weekend.
8: What about the WA boys? Let's have a look at how they went overall. Who were the ones that impressed and, you know, what did you see?
9: Yeah. Well, I've seen Leo Steed just tick a couple more boxes, if you like. He's a boy from Swan Districts that had such a good year. Debuted at senior level, might have played a dozen games, and then was an All-Australian at the National Championships. He, in fact, ran second in the Lark Medal for the best and fairest player. Now, he tested very, very well. He franked what we've seen with the eye with his endurance. He's in the top half a dozen, just over the 6 minutes for the 2K. And then in the agility was, again, up in the top six or seven with a time of just over 8 seconds for that AFL agility run. So that describes him. He has got grit. He's got ball-winning ability. He runs all day. He's head over the ball. Had a brilliant, well, a couple of years right through his 16th, 17th and now 18th year. And he's ready to run, the boy from Swan. So he had a great finish to his year. Heath Melody, of course, well, belatedly got his Lark Medal. We remember in the National Championships he won that during the year, but the way the championships were spread out, we didn't quite have the chance to present his medal to him. We're trying to do it when Frio played in AFL finals on a Thursday night, but he had commitments with training at Claremont, of course, as he debuted there. So we did it over the combine. Paul Salmon, who won that same medal 45 years ago, come and presented Heath with his medal to remind us of what his footy was like. Then he tested very, very soundly as well. So he's right in the mix in that top half a dozen, in my view. One of the unique users of the ball, right and left, hits every target, and a prolific ball winner as well. So you mark those boys down. Cameron Maynard's an interesting one. He's the second quickest. He's the boy from South Frio, Indigenous small forward. And he's got all those tricks of turning the opponent inside out as he can with that speed and agility. So his 2.89 was second quickest to a kid called Mason McGroda. I just want to mention this boy because a couple of months ago he's at the World Athletics Championships in the US and won a silver medal in the long jump. Well, he was the quickest bloke at our combine as he considers weighing up his football with his athletics. He plays with the Sydney Swans Academy. He's 195 centimetres, a potential centre halfback. And I think footy might be his preferred sport right at the minute. He made that comment at the weekend. So he'd be one that the Swans would match the bid a bit later on. He's only played half a dozen games this year, about half a dozen last year as he's weighing up his sporting future. So he was the quickest, but young Maynard the second quickest. So that puts him in world-class category there. So very exciting to see those boys. And another one, George Gale, one of your local boys, too, from Claremont, just shows what we see, and that's the way he runs all day, too. He was right up in the top 10 for that 2K-er. And present himself as a very fit, strong athlete.
7: Yeah, played on a wing in Claremont's final series and didn't look out of place as a senior Claremont player. Brisbane have had an embarrassment of riches with Father Sons and their academy over recent years. We probably didn't see a lot of Daniel Annable this year, but Kalen Murray finished right up there in the 2K time trial. He's part of Brisbane's academy, and there's fair raps on him as well, Kevin.
9: And rightly so, too. I didn't expect endurance to be something that he come to the fore on. I would have thought it'd be the speed, but he's got the combination of both, and that was a super effort by Murray. So they've got Annable that he can slip in and replace Lockie Dill, you think, and this boy's going to be in the wings too and very close to playing some senior footy, Kalen Murray, off half-back or the wing. So very, very impressive. He was the MVP for the Allies during the year, making All-Australian. So his footy was great. And then all you want to see is just that little bit of elite athletic ability, and that was all on show at the Combine for him. So they'll tick the box and have to match a bid. Maybe it's in the teens. It's around that mark anyway for young Kalen Murray that we've enjoyed watching play this year.
8: Who are the standouts that you see that will be sort of the top two or three? Who are the ones that will be sort of vying for that number one pick?
9: Yeah, well, I think a kid called Ethan Murray is Ethan Drever is a boy that is going to be right in that mix. He's your taller, slightly taller, about the 188, 189 midfielder. Now, his pace, again, was on show the other day. All it did was confirm we thought he was quick. He is quick. So he's one that breaks the game open with that speed. He's got the natural confidence to take him on and open the game right up. Had a brilliant year at the Greater Western Victoria Rebels. That's based up in Ballarat. So he's right in your conversation. A kid called Will Malady, tested super well, but he's played well in all the big games that that we see, games like the Talent League Grand Final. He kicked five in the second half. We broke the game apart, the big moments. I think he kicked five in the Futures game last year when the best 17-year-olds played on the MCG Grand Final day. So all of those sorts of games, he really steps right up and tested brilliantly. At 191, you're going, gee, he's a third. He's one of those third marking forwards. He's got to be in that conversation. I think that a kid called Arky Butler's an interesting one too. He's a half-forward midfielder from Sandringham over here in Victoria, Sandringham Dragons, and again an All-Australian that his footy's mercurial, I'd call it. He just does some special things and creates goals, kicks goals. He's cheeky, a bit of Stevie J about him, if you like. So they're right in the conversation, those sorts of boys. And I think Leo Steed and Heath Malady are really in the conversation, your top 10 at least, and could be higher up in some of the club's estimations as well. But they're right in that conversation in the best young players in the country.
8: Kevin, with the ruck rule changes a little bit, we've seen the more mobile ruckmen, you know, not the big, okay, Max Gorn, well, he's outstanding, but, you know, the Jacksons and that. Are there players in this draft that will get, you know, a fair bit of thought about to take that are in that sort of ilk?
9: Well, I think so. I think, there's all sorts of different types of case of where you want to take them. I think there's enough of each position. We break them up into about five categories, and we put the tall forwards in with the ruckman. There's probably about 15 in that bracket, if that's your priority, to have a good hard look at the boys from around Australia in that bracket. And as we mentioned, Van Haddam's in that, whereas Benji Van Roy, and he's probably more your specialist ruckman rather than the... He's more the follower in that vein rather than the ruck rover type, if you like. But he had a terrific year, and we'd expect that he'll join a club with what he can do at stoppages. So there's different types. I think that Luke Jackson's very unique. There's not too many that are quite like him that get around the ground as well as he does and yet compete so well at centre bounce. But look, the clubs were very, very happy, and all just over 60 players were at the National Combine, and the depth is pretty good. You're looking at the profiles of the boys who are in that 50 or 60, and all of them look well qualified. Then another 60-odd players are tested, some late at the weekend from Victoria and the Eastern Seaboard. Then we're across to SA and WA next weekend, and there'll be other boys given a chance to put their final foot forward on what they can do athletically and be interviewed, medically checked out, as we test overall about 120 of those that we'll nominate. So we think there's depth in the field, and they're pretty even up front. There's class up front, but not much between lots of boys, and clubs would all have a different view on who they'd take ahead of the other one.
7: Kevin Sheehan, the voice you're hearing here on Sports Breakfast, National AFL Talent Ambassador. We had the Draft Combine over the weekend in Melbourne. And as you mentioned, the State Combines to come in Adelaide and WA this coming weekend. So at the moment, the current draft order, Essendon, Richmond, West Coast, but there's a couple of father sons that are looming large, Dougie Cochran and Cody Walker. Do you expect that those two will go first, and that'll mean that Essendon has to, I guess, put in a bid on those two youngsters to force Port Adelaide and Carlton to pay full price?
9: Yeah, well, you don't know the exact answer to that. We're guessing. There's a suggestion that they'll probably, call out Corcoran's name at the start. We'll have to wait and see. I can see why if they do. Geez, an outstanding prospect. He's so unique at 195 centimetres. So you're 6 foot five, and you can play key defender, you can play key forward, or even tall midfield. He's a unique kick of the footy. Dominated, we go back 3 years ago to the 16s, and he was just so impressive at that level. In his 17th year debut at senior level, he's kicked four in his first senior game over there in the Sandful. And then this year, had a bit of a knee issue, tendonitis, that kept him out. But as soon as he got back in, he played key defence and dominated there, even at senior level, had 30 in one game, 30 disposals in a game. So he's given every indication for 3 years now that he's going to be a pretty special player. His dad, of course, played about 60-odd games at North, and he played at Port as well, but not enough for father-son. But being Indigenous, he qualifies under the NGA rules for Port only. So if Essendon were to call him, Port would very quickly match that bid. Walker's a bit different in that that he is father-son. The rules are pretty much the same, though. Carlton can match the bid if someone calls him. So he's a bull of a midfielder. Again, he ran in the 2K, was the second best time in the 2K. So he's a competitive beast as well that really has played dominant footy for 3 years in a row. Hasn't had too many injuries, a bit of a niggle at the weekend, that's all, but was still able to get out there. But played some very good VFL footy over here at senior level as well. So he's ready to run first game next year for the Blues, I would have thought. And that bid will come early. At what point, we don't quite know, but 1, 2, 3, 4, somewhere in there, that would force Carlton to match the bid and take him very, very early.
7: Yeah, all very relevant information. Thank you for that. Heath Melody, will West Coast draft local and take him with their first pick? Will he still be available, or could you see a world where Essendon or Richmond take him with one of their early picks?
9: Well, you can't ignore form on the board, can you? Gee, he got better and better as the year unfolded, and some of his senior form was pretty special. So that'll be the issue for them to ponder over the next 4 or 5 weeks as they come up with their final draft boards. And the way it works is we're not privy to that. We don't quite know under when the door shuts and they put their heads down as to what the half a dozen people involved in that discussion at Essendon for a start. And they'll be very diligent in the way they go around about it. Matty Rosa now, the list manager there. So with Mark McVeigh, you've got John Longmire there now. They've got some great minds there that will make that decision. It might be the priority for what they want with their current group. They certainly are very happy with the output they got from the boys they drafted last year. Roby, Farrow, Sharp, those three boys all had terrific first seasons, and they want someone that complements them, or they might want a key position player. So we're not privy to that discussion, but yeah, he's got to be in the mix anyway. Just the way he's played at senior level, he looks to be in the best half a dozen or so players nationally.
7: Yeah, a lot of excitement about him over here. Hey, Kevin, thanks for your time. The draft combine's always exciting. We hear more about these names that are going to dominate the competition for the next 10 years or so, and we appreciate your analysis and time with us this morning.
9: No worries. Thanks for having us, guys. Good luck to all the boys, and very exciting month or so ahead.
7: Yeah, can't wait. AFL draft for the clubs down the bottom. This is where you bring in your next superstars. Bruce Boomer in this situation 10 years ago. They brought in names like Rayner and McCluggage, Bailey. Now look at them. They're all stars of the AFL and triple premiership players. So this is an important few weeks for recruiters at various clubs to make sure they nail these selections, particularly the early ones in the AFL draft. We've got a quick break coming up because Willie Pike's going to join us. The Wizard weaved his magic on Cosmic Crusader on Saturday at Flemington. The Turnbull Stakes, Maiden Group 1 victory. It's been a pretty good preparation. Placings in the Memsey Stakes, the Underwood. Where to next for Cosmic Crusader? We'll ask Willie Pike. He knows the horse better than most. Join us after the break.
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13: A little bit going on. First up, some debris, which is like tyre remnants across the centre and right lanes on Roe Harbour northbound after Nicholson Road, Canningvale. A breakdown on South Street westbound at Kwinana Freeway, Leeming. It's in that right turn lane and traffic is a little slow on the approach. Please allow for a safe merge. And a crash on Tonkin Highway northbound, Collier Road in Morley. It is heavy on the approach. 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
15: Man is going to try and turn this in to survival of the fittest at the 450. Four-leg Sir Delius Cosmic Crusader started to come on, and then came Half Yours, and Aliana is battling on. Light Infantry Man at the 250. Cosmic Crusader's a big threat. The outsider gap, Sir Delius Aliana. Cosmic Crusader took the front at the 150. He takes the lead. Two lengths Light Infantry Man, then Sir Delius Aliana, but Cosmic Crusader, two strong, won the Turnbull. Light Infantry Man second, Aliana third, Sir Delius four, a gap to Half Yours. I hope he wins. She's a hustler. Then came Middle Earth.
7: Next Golden voice of Matt Hill on the call. What a moment for Willie Pike and Cosmic Crusader, and for all of the connections to this great horse. It's conquered a Group 1 race in Melbourne, the Turnbull Stakes at Flemington on Saturday. Powering past Light Infantry Man to win comfortably by a few lengths there at the end. Let's bring in Willie Pike. What a whirlwind weekend for him, and the grind never stops for all of those in the game. He's been good enough to join us before trials today. Willie, thanks for your time. Congratulations.
16: Yeah, thank you very much, and good morning.
7: It's a wonderful achievement, and it's probably been in the making for a while. I mean, placings at the Memsey Stakes, the Underwood Stakes. How are you feeling a couple of hundred out? Because as it proved, Cosmic Crusader did it comfortably.
16: Yeah, he did do it well in the end. I was taking cheeky little peeks over my shoulder, mainly because the start before Birdman came off my back and went whizzing past me. So I was a little gun shy that there might have been one left ready to come past me. But in all reality, he was the winner a long way from home.
8: Righto, what's next? You got Caulfield Cup on the 17th, I think, and then the Cox Plate. Would it be targeted for both those?
16: Yeah, well, that's the million-dollar question, isn't it? Everyone's humming and ahhing and weighing up options, and I'm sure I'll see Bob Peters at trials today, and we'll have a chat about it. But it's a very tricky decision, and it is the million-dollar question at the moment. I'm not sure which one's the right one, but I know any race that he goes in right now, he'll be very competitive.
8: Could you see him running in both, or it's got to be one or the other, in your opinion?
16: I think it's possible to run in both, but I suppose you're still then just weighing up, will one be detriment to the other? I think he's the type of horse that could do both, because every time I ride him, when I take the saddle off, he looks like he could go have a hose down out the back, a little walk around, and then he'd be ready to race again. He's just in such good order. The Leek team has sort of, they've prepared him so well. He was fit and ready long before these assignments. So I think he looks a picture of when I take the saddle off. But, I suppose it's just one of the things. Do you try and get both, or do you just try and get one? Very tough decision.
7: Just the relationship with Bob Peters, and Bob spoke after the race and what it meant for him. But also he spoke about the connection that you've had and the work you've done with him for so long. I think he mentioned you were 15 when you started doing work for him. what does a moment like this, a race win like this, do for the connection between the two of you, and I guess being able to do this for Bob?
16: Well, it means everything. He kind of, I was kicking along as an apprentice and doing okay, and then when he came along and offers you such sort of well-bred horses and such good stock to work with, well, it takes you to another level. And his constant support for the years and years now, you know, I've been able to make a career off the back of him and his colours. So it means everything to me to get the job done for him. And the faith that he's put in me, you know, to bring me across from the West when there's plenty of very good jockeys sitting in the jockey's room for these races. Yeah, just the faith that he's put in me is, you know, it's done everything for my career and give me the confidence to go over there and mix it with the best.
8: Have you thought of just sort of spending a couple of months in Melbourne at this time of the year, you know, because you've got that horse there. I see you've got another one on the weekend that's, I think, qualified for the Melbourne Cup. We can talk about that quickly. But have you thought about stationing yourself over there?
16: Yeah, look, I probably should have. The problem is when we're making all these plans early on, the horse is on a run-by-run basis. So the moment he doesn't put in a good run, then they're ready to abort the mission and then come back and focus on the WA Spring Carnival. So it was very hard to lock in. And, you know, I've obviously got my kids and things on this side of the world, so I don't really like being away from them. So I think in hindsight, if I had known he was going to go right through his campaign without a blemish like this, you know, he never even looked like pulling up stumps and coming home. So I should have, but that's not the way. There's a lot more to it than that.
8: All right, you're there this weekend. You've got a ride on Zakuma, I think, which is qualified already for the Melbourne Cup. Have you booked for the ride on that in the Melbourne Cup already?
16: Yeah, I won on him at Flemington last preparation, and since then they've always had the cup in mind, and they've said that he's my ride, and he's shaping really well. I know he hasn't won, but he's been making steps, great progression. I'll ride him again on the weekend coming up, and really looking forward to it. He's shaping as a very live chance.
7: And Ray Magnerio as well. You've had a lot of experience with this horse as well. You've got a ride booked with him as well. How's he tracking and what are your chances in that race coming up on Saturday?
16: I haven't seen the whole field yet, but I trialled him while I was in Melbourne on Thursday. And, look, I was really happy with his trial. He felt good. He was quite keen. He still wants to do it. He dragged me around, actually. So I'm looking forward to riding him and keeping that association going. I've got a good record on him so far, and I would like to keep it that way.
8: Can you see if you can get a ride in the last? Because we like to back you in the last.
16: I don't know. Does it have the same ring to it?
7: It does for us. But,
16: yeah, true. Look, I actually had four rides on Saturday just gone, but when the weather rolled in, two of them scratched, so then I was only left with the two rides, but luckily, one of those was Cosmic Crusader, so it wasn't too bad.
7: And it was a wet track on Saturday at Flemington, and I guess that was a talking point heading in, how Cosmic Crusader, how he'd handle those conditions. And there's probably a couple more wet days in Melbourne. I mean, a couple of those big races that he could race in could be wet tracks as well. So you've conquered that little asterisk that might have been there as well with this galloper.
16: Yeah, that's right. I'm surprised that they were concerned about him on wet track. His wet track record's quite good. I know he probably hasn't been on a real heavy track, but Flemington raced so well that I don't think it was, you know, it definitely didn't ride like it was as heavy as we thought it was going to be. So I was quite surprised that everyone was concerned about his wet track form when, you know, I thought it was good.
7: Yesterday, you're back at Northam. You jump off a plane, you head out to Northam, you rode a winner. But you're quite open and honest, Willie, about how you started the day. I mean, I think you can be forgiven for starting a little sluggishly, but I guess that's what you've committed yourself to now, that you're going to be travelling across the country and back. So how did you find it yesterday?
16: Yeah, exactly. I just wasn't happy with a couple of my rides. I had quite good rides. I did manage to get a win on the board, but, the plane was delayed and I was rushing around and it was just... It wasn't ideal to have, like, I wanted a moment to, you know, to sit down and watch a few more replays and refresh my memory. It just didn't all pan that way, and I think it showed in my riding. And And, if, you know, like I said, I've committed to doing it this way, so that's not a standard I want to uphold, so I want to do better than that. So definitely something I'll be mindful of, and I'll be making sure I keep working on that. Maybe I'll try and book different flights on the way home next time.
7: Hey, Willie, last question. Your 19th Group 1 win, and I know it's hard to differentiate from each of them, but where does that one sit on Saturday on Cosmic Crusader?
16: Oh, it's definitely right up there, just because it's an East Coast Group 1, and it's a weight for age Group 1. It doesn't matter where you are. Weight for age Group 1s are so hard to win. But why I like this win is it's the WA connection. It's Peter's. I like being... Yeah, and a lot of our races in the West are under fire about their ratings. So for this horse to go over on the East Coast and fire the way that he has, you know, it protects our races. So I'm just really happy to be a part of that. But, you know, being one of the ones that's able to help protect our racing. Like, WA racing's been so good to me, and I want it to be held up as high as possible for as long as possible. So I actually feel really good about the fact that we're all able to go over and do a job, and it has knock-on effects that benefits WA.
8: It's has he got the ability to win a Caulfield or a Cox? You've got to be good to do that.
16: Well, yeah, I think he does, from the fact that he's already beaten home half the runners that are going to be in them races. There are a few that, like Birdman, come off his back last start and was able to go past him. And She's an Alibi and a few others, if they decide to still go those ways, I think they're undecided at this point. But so there are a few... still quite a few hard ones to get past, but I think he's already beaten home two-thirds of the fields as it is, so he'll be very competitive in either race that he goes in or both if he happens to go that way.
7: Hey, Willie, we know you've got to get to trials, but thanks so much for sparing a few minutes to chat to us this morning. A wonderful moment for you, a wonderful moment for WA Racing and all the connections of Cosmic Crusader at the weekend. Good luck for what's ahead.
16: Thank you very much. It was a very satisfying win, and hopefully there's still more.
7: I'm sure there will be. Willie Pike joining us, leading WA jockey and conquering the East Coast on the weekend. What a weekend. Saturday, you're in Melbourne, and he mentioned he was there a few days earlier, trialling and whatnot. And yesterday's back at Northam. Today's back at trials again here in Perth, and another week starts. He's back to Melbourne this weekend.
8: The opening of Ascot this weekend. Yes. So generally that's a big day, and he'll be missing that. But he's got, Zach Kuma. He'd be racing on the weekend in, I think it's the Herbert Power.
7: Correct.
8: It's a horse that is already qualified for the Melbourne Cup, and as he said, he's got the ride. He's been guaranteed the ride for that.
7: How good's that?
8: Yeah. That's a jockey's holy grail, isn't it? The Melbourne Cup, an Australian jockey. Yeah, so he gets an opportunity. A live chance by the two.
7: Great run, Cosmic Crusader. Watching the race back yesterday, 200 metres to go, he was home and hosed, basically.
8: One
7: just
8: easy,
7: cruised it in.
8: Yeah.
7: Great field too. Sir Delius, amongst others. Light Infantryman, which is another highly rated horse. These are some of the big names. We'll hear these horses again over the next few weeks leading into the key races you mentioned there, Caulfield, Cox, Melbourne Cup, all still to come. So, yeah, wonderful day of racing. And, Wayne, have you backed the winner of the Golden Saddle and the Kalgoorlie Cup 1-2. You're probably not going to work today you would have bought in and do it responsibly, of course. But there was a couple of surprises in the major races out there at Cal over the weekend. A couple of owners literally struck gold, I think, out there in Kalgoorlie.
8: Oh, what a winner. That was the name of the horse. Want to winner won the Golden Saddle at, $26, I think it was. And, Sean O'Donnell.
7: Simon is involved in racing. He does most things. Don't think he'd be a jockey, though.
8: He was big. Yeah, but he was a bit big to be a jockey. I think three jockeys fit into him.
7: Yeah.
8: Scoob. That's a bit harsh.
7: Ah, Scoob, what a great man.
8: But anyway.
7: Royal Law won the Kalgoorlie Cup. There was a protest. That was dismissed.
8: Yeah, a pretty frivolous one,
7: yes,
8: I think, when you looked at it.
7: You don't know if you don't ask, but yes, Royal Law winner of the Kalgoorlie Cup over the 2300, so $14 winner.
8: There was an interesting race in Melbourne on the weekend where Smooth Chino, we've spoken of WA horses, gone across over there, and Indiana Weinhardt, I think it was, she moved to South Australia.
7: That's right.
8: Because of Smooth Chino, because of the... And it was a really interesting way. But the jockey young Austin Galati. She stuck with him and brought him across. He copped a fine for not riding the horse out to the end. And it's been beaten by an absolute eyebrow. The horse in front, ridden by Ben Mellon, I can't remember its name straight off the top of my head, but looked as though it was going to win, and he just eased his horse down, and Smooth Chino was coming up on the outside, and Galati sort of said, oh, well, he's going easy. So he eased down a little bit, but the other horse, he could have, if he'd just ridden it out and pushed ahead, he probably would have nearly won the race. Yeah. It was a bizarre finish. I would imagine Ben Mellon, if Galati's got got a $1,000 fine for not riding his horse out, I would imagine Ben Mellon would have got. But he was a bit like the race in... Yeah, it doesn't matter. Forget that race. But anyway, if you've got a chance to have a look at the race, it was he'll kick himself. Mm. And I reckon Indiana might have given him a bit of a kick too, that he just got the thing in front's gone from a certainty that it should have been beaten by both jockeys making blues. It was quite an extraordinary finish.
7: Race 9 at Flemington.
8: That's
7: on
8: right.
7: Saturday. Skybird from Smooth Chino.
8: Skybird was the favourite. Yep.
7: And Arkansas Kid could have been a 1-2. It could have been a family affair because Jamie Mellum and Ben Mellum were both involved in the race, husband and wife. And, it was Skybird who saluted, but perhaps it could have been Smooth Chino with Austin Galati. Austin Galati doesn't have the greatest rap sheet, I hazard a guess.
8: No, but she stuck with him because she said that he's just got this, his record with Smooth Chino is brilliant. But in the main race, one of the main races here in Perth last year at the carnival, she took him off and put an Eastern States jockey on it, and the horse just didn't perform. And then put him back on again and has another win. So there is a relationship between... Sometimes you get that between a horse and a jockey that is for the best. And she's taken him across to Melbourne. And, I mean, overall, he rode a pretty damn good race. You know, he won a terrific race. And Skybird, if he'd ridden that out, he still would have won by length. But he, as I say, have a look at it. It's quite an unusual one.
7: Austin Galati, he's had a few injuries. I think we had him on the show last year after his first Metro win. He's still a pretty young jockey, but he's had injuries, he's had suspensions, so he'll have quite a colourful book to write, Austin, in about 15, 20 years when his jockeying career comes to an end. But yes, there's another little fine with Smooth Chino over the weekend. Bruce is in Mount Lawley. He's given us a call on the open line. You're welcome to join him, 9418-7700. Morning, Bruce.
11: Hey, boys. Just been in hibernation for a week and a half after I think there was a football game last week. But anyway, Dunny, he would have denied me my only winner for the day had Austin kept riding. But I think the other famous case you might be thinking of was Black Caviar when it stopped riding. Yes. The difference was she, I think she had a rather serious injury, and that's why he was trying to be kind to her. But that would have been a famous case. But two quick questions. What the Australian selectors seem determined to bat Marnus at 3. Am I right in saying that, or what's the go?
8: It looks like that. It looks like that. Yeah. So what's your question?
11: Okay. Well, I just think that hitting 100 off 70-odd balls against a substandard attack, he's been getting out. I'm not looking at his average. I've been looking at the way he's been getting out for the last 2 or 3 years. He's guiding that ball to second or third slip. He's not batting with any tempo, which he used to do. Would you play him?
8: I think it's a travesty that he's got this 100 against this mob, because it's sort of, he's back in form. I'm with you. Yeah. I don't think he should be there. And I think that South Africans would be quite happy that he's made 100. And if the selectors go with him and bat him at 3... Yeah, well, good luck, you know. But the selectors at the moment, I'm not sure about them. Nick Maddison, what they've done with that, I just think it's a... I just don't think they know what they're doing, where they're going, but that's my opinion.
11: Well, I think to a certain extent what they're trying to say is our record is very, very good over the last few years, but they're in danger of becoming a
16: a West Coast where they think they've got stuff in the cupboard and then realise that it's there. But the only other question is regarding, unfortunately, the unfortunate thing with Jordan Clark last week, and apparently Fagan's rung and apologised to him directly, which, because I was quite disappointed in Fagan. You shouldn't comment on other players, but did Fagan have a view of the Dockers fairest and best when he made that comment? It seemed like it was a bit like when McRae opened his mouth at the Brownlow last year when Raoul won, thinking Dacos should have won and he didn't then win the club fairest and best.
7: Hmm.
16: What's your thoughts on that with Clark finishing outside the top 10, which I think was wrong, by the way, but what Fremantle obviously didn't value his season?
7: Oh, I think I said this earlier. Bruce, he had a very solid season, I think, and teams put time into him after the way that he started. I don't think he was All-Australian worthy this year. I think even he would probably say that. He came in because of Blakey's suspension from Sydney and they ruled him ineligible to make the All-Australian team. Fagan's comment, I think probably you just make that comment off the cuff. And these are all filmed now. All the best and fairest are filmed. Everything you say, Fags might have just had a moment where he let his guard down and released a comment that he might have made privately but shouldn't have made publicly. He apologised. Look, there's opinions of all footballers at all clubs, and some of them are commonly known, others less so. But opinions in sport are no strange thing. So, yeah, it was a bit of a storm in a teacup for me, the Jordan Clark, Chris Fagan comments from last week.
16: Yeah, but having said that, I mean, correct me if I'm wrong, wasn't it the same side who had the negative commentary about Essendon, I think it might have been, was on the blackboard earlier on in the year? Was it Brisbane again?
7: Sorry, again?
16: And that earlier on in the year, I'm pretty sure it was Essendon coming up against Brisbane, yep. And they had access to the whiteboard that basically said certain people don't chase, et cetera, et cetera. And I'm thinking, you know, and I've got a lot of time for Fagan. I think a lot of people do, clearly. He's an outstanding football person. And it might just be because it's fairly raw, but I just think a few of the Brisbane people are getting a little bit ahead of themselves. And I think if Fremantle can't fire up for next year, but anyway, I don't think you should talk about the opposition coach, players or anything like that in the public forum. I just don't think it's on.
7: Yeah, well, he's not going to be coach again of Brisbane next year, so maybe that message will get back to others to keep the comments to oneself. Thanks for your call, Bruce. Appreciate it.
16: Boys.
7: Bruce and Matt Lawley on the open line. Just on the, so the tour match was played over the weekend. South Africa 11, Invitation 11 for Australia. Pretty flat pitch, fairly benign bowling from the locals. South Africa Invitation 11 made 7 for 318. Both teams had 90 overs to bat. Compulsory declaration. Neil Brand, who's played Test cricket, captain South Africa when they took their C team across to New Zealand a couple of years ago, 152. Just about everyone got a bowl. Stark, Hazelwood, Neeser, Boland, Cummins, Lyon, Kuhneman. Then they gave Head, Labuschagne, Connolly and Webster a go. My first thought would be, Cameron Green played no part in this game with bat or ball, that the seven that batted last night in the order that they batted will be the team that plays in the first test later this week. Head, Renshaw, Labuschagne, Smith, Webster, Carey, Connolly. I think that'll be Australia's team for the first test. I don't think Green will be fit, so I think that'll be the team that they play.
8: Yeah, I can't see anyone who else they'd bat at three. Yeah, now they've committed themselves to him, and I suppose good luck. He's got maybe just time in the middle that might help turn his confidence, and we go from there. But you know, I'm still not full of much confidence.
7: Yeah.
8: And even the top three, I think, our batting is going to be the issue here. You know, looking at their bowling attack and how well they bowl in those conditions, and then they've got a spinner that they can whip in if their starts turning. That's created a bit of havoc. So, yeah, we've got Nick Maddison there. Throw him.
7: Well, we can talk about that a bit later.
8: Good grief.
7: Because I was in the company of the Hussey boys on Saturday and they were a little surprised around the selection of Nick Maddison. So, yeah, even people in the know and people who understand Australian cricket far better than I certainly won't understand Australian cricket. But, yeah, Nick Maddison's selection from left field.
8: Joke.
7: Sports Breakfast. We're back after this in the run to 8 o'clock.
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7: In the run towards 8 o'clock here on Sports Breakfast this morning, Jacob Lansby, Wayne Clark with you, 91.3 Sport FM, Perth Sports Leader. So the scores in that game at Potchefstroom, Cricket Australia Invitational, Cricket South Africa Invitational 11, 7 for 318, Australia 6 for 368, century for Labuschagne, half century for Steve Smith and Alex Carey. Bo Webster retired out on 42. Connolly and Cummins were there at the end. They only faced 74 overs, so that was enough. Australia had decided that they didn't need any more when the team shook hands. So, rather predictably, a drawn game for a two-day warm-up match. But Marnus puts his name up in lights.
8: And it wasn't a warm-up match. You know, the Australia bowled 10. Everybody had a bowl, you know, so on
7: couple
8: the first
7: of spells
8: day.
7: Each.
8: So, you know... And I suppose when you look at all of them, can bowl a little bit of part-time stuff, and maybe they. So it just shows you the approach to it. It was just a glorified set of wicket, yeah. Really. And I think the South Africans treated it a bit the same.
7: Looks like it. Hey, back to where we were just before. We're chatting racing. We had Willie Pike on. If you just joined us early this hour, Cosmic Crusader. Now, we always inevitably make comparisons in sport, and racing's no different. But some people are suggesting that this is the best racehorse we've had from West Australia since Northerly. Now, that's quite a...
8: It's a big call.
7: It's a big call, but a lot of people I read yesterday are suggesting that the talent this horse has, the conditions it's in, and what could come with a Caulfield or a Cox Plate, that it could be up there with Northerly as one of our great racehorses.
8: It's going to get the opportunity, and the ideal thing, it's a big horse, you know, and it needs a bit of galloping room, and the way it won the other day was just ideal, and... The Cox Plate this year, of course, is not at Moonee Valley, which was a very tight track, and you know some horses just didn't, you know, couldn't find it to be suitable. But the big races, the big Cox Plate this year will be at Flemington, which is a big wide track which suits something a horse like Cosmic Crusader for sure. Caulfield again, Caulfield Cup over 2,400. Will be in his sort of sights, as Willie said. Whether he said that they could run in both. So the Caulfield Cup's on Saturday week, I think it is, the 17th. Is that Saturday week? It would be, yeah.
7: Saturday week now, yes.
8: Yep. So the 17th, and then the Cox Plate's a week after. So a 2,400, and then you drop back to 2,000, which, you know, a lot of them can do that pretty well. So that'll be the decision that Michael Grantham and Bob Peters was the main one. He's the one that sort of plans his horses and does all the selection, probably. So it's whether that it needs another run in between, which I wouldn't have thought. So whether it goes straight to the Caulfield Cup and then follows it up, or does he just keep it for the Cox Plate?
7: Yep, questions that'll be answered over the next couple of weeks, and even Willie himself said it's a million-dollar question.
8: Ray Magnerio, he's got that race. That was ran second in the Quokka last year, and he sort of rode races over here, and I think he even went back to Melbourne
7: in the
8: had
7: autumn.
8: A race. So it'll be interesting to see how many rides he gets this week, because I didn't expect it to go back, but he's Zakuma. And that's a genuine Melbourne Cup opportunity. One, it's qualified already, so it gives it. It's got to be a hope, but it's a pretty damn good horse. So I think he's got a bit of confidence in that this weekend.
7: Sir Delius was one of the favourites for this race. Didn't have the greatest finish in the end. A bit of criticism of Craig Williams' ride, which I mean, that's what happens when you're one of the best jockeys there is. There's always criticism if you don't ride a winner at the end of it.
8: Yeah, it again, the conditions were, you know, pretty heavy. The track, you know, there was talk that the meeting wasn't going to go ahead, and they had a bit of rain early, which then cuts up the track pretty much. So, you know, those small things, well, not small things, it I wouldn't be sort of sacking that Sir Delius yet.
7: Yeah, heavy
8: Get
7: eight.
8: Out of bed.
7: Heavy eight at
8: on a
7: Flemington.
8: Big heavy, yeah, heavy. Some of them just, you know.
7: But that's the thing. Melbourne's weather is unpredictable, and you can often get those really wet days. We've seen it on Melbourne Cup Day. We've seen it Cox Plate. Any of those big race days can be affected by wet weather. So, yeah, it was on Saturday. But it did not deter Cosmic Crusader, who was a dominant winner in the end of the Turnbull Stakes. Group 1 breakthrough win for that horse. It is almost time for the news. One from Mike, who says, "Morning, boys. I think Kitty Coleman would be perfect at Freo." So lots of injuries, a knee, few hamstrings, couldn't get back into the team this year, hasn't played in any of the premierships, but was probably one of Brisbane's best players in their losing grand final back in 2023. I'm not sure whether there's a spot for him. He's a running halfback. You've already got Jordan Clark. You've already got Carl Warner. I'm not sure that he's what's needed at Fremantle. I think they need a small defender. Coleman's more a running, rebounding defender. So for me, I think you'd look past a Kitty Coleman. I don't know who's out there. I mean, Lawson Humphrey's name has been mentioned at Geelong, and whether they can lure him back to Perth, Swan District's product. He's more of a lockdown defender, can certainly run and bounce as well, but he's probably more a lockdown player. It felt like they were exposed a bit during the final series. Nick Watson, Charlie Cameron, a few of those small forwards really got off the leash. Tom Papley was pretty good in the prelim before he got injured. So, yeah, that's certainly a spot that Freo need to fill, Wayne. And not sure what else they need. Maybe some more ruck depth, but they've got 95% of their premiership squad there.
8: Yeah,
7: just looking for a little bit of extra sprinkle on top.
8: Yeah. No, that Billy Hill.
7: Bobby Hill. Billy.
8: Billy's Bobby's mate.
7: Bobby Hill. Might be his brother.
8: Hey, would you take him on?
7: You think about it. You definitely think about it.
8: Or the Eagles take him on.
7: I think both WA clubs would be interested. I think that might help him settle. He's been on the East Coast. He was with the Giants first and with Collingwood, and we know there's been some personal issues.
8: Billy.
7: So hopefully Bobby can get back to Perth and play some footy. I reckon the Demons in the Waffle would be asking the question too. If you don't want to play AFL, what about come back and play for your club that you're from originally?
8: Yeah.
7: I'm sure they'd find a spot for him at Perth.
8: Oh, Billy.
7: Hey, by the way, Todd Curley's going to join us on Wednesday. Todd is the new coach of West Perth. We'll chat to Todd about taking on the role and some of the challenges. Todd's coming back from a little short family holiday, so he'll join us later in the week here on Sports Breakfast. We're off to the news. Plenty still to come. Join us for the final hour of Sports Breakfast after this.
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1: This is Air News Western Australia. I'm Lee Harrison. More than 3 in 5 West Australian households are suffering financial stress, with almost 40% reporting monthly expenses now exceed their income, according to a CCIWA survey. Surging interest rates and living costs are forcing around half of consumers to slash discretionary spending, striking a major blow to local hospitality ahead of the festive season. The survey of 1,000 people taken in August also revealed nearly 70% of respondents fear